0: to the next stop. Like,
1: that's like 45 minutes and there's just another one. Don't worry about it. Which is why when we go, because our son now lives in Dryden, Ontario. So when
0: that's
1: we drive,
0: more like real Canadian road
1: yeah.
0: trip.
1: And it's interesting seeing how civilization sort of fades behind you. You're driving for a little bit, you're going up the 400 and they're still en routes, and then there aren't any en routes. And then it's down to one lane and there's no divider. And now it's just the Trans-Canada and you got to look out for moose. And next thing you know, there are no services whatsoever. So yeah, you really do appreciate civilization when you're road tripping, where there are en routes and other services. Leave that behind and you start to miss it big time.
2: It's a pretty magical thing though, Carmi, because I'm curious if you have a moment like this though with the Game Boy. I remember with my Game Boy, I took it to Sauble Beach, beautiful, one of my favorite places in Canada. And in Sauble, there was this day where the weather wasn't good enough to go to the beach, but it wasn't bad enough to just like stay in the cabins. So what we did instead was I sat in the sunroom and I put Super Mario Bros. 3 on my Game Boy and I sat on this like old chair or couch, which like, it's like that old grandma couch, you know, the velvety one with the yellow and like the flowers on it. And I remember sitting on that couch and I played Super Mario Bros. For hours endlessly. And even though, yes, I was like playing video games, I was still enjoying the outdoors. It still felt like summer vacation. And so, yeah, I didn't really do typically what you would do on summer vacation. I still remember that to this day. I think you can still have those moments with these things, even if it is, yeah, like you said, kind of like a mobile game.
1: Yeah, and I think that was the magic. I think that was the magic of these games, was that they had, unlike what you could buy in 1989, mobile gaming really wasn't a thing. And whatever else was on the market, so Sega had Game Gear, Atari had its Lynx, they were really high-powered color screens. The battery wouldn't last for very long, and they were expensive. Whereas this thing was cheap. The battery lasted forever. It was awesome. It was, it allowed moments exactly like you described.
2: Truly amazing.
3: You guys are amazing. Thanks for pinch hitting for me. I lost power.
2: Oh, that's fun.
1: Oh, that's not good.
3: Yeah,
1: plug in your Game Boy, Shane.
2: I was going to say, you need batteries for your Game Boy,
1: yes,
2: bud.
1: That's right. I have a couple of double A's.
3: You guys are awesome. Carmi Levy, thanks for joining us. It's Throwback Thursday, 1989.
1: Nice,
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11: It's Throwback Thursday, and maybe we were hungry when we scheduled what this plan was. 1995 is the year. Stuffed crust pizza, and it's because the Pizza Hut that introduced the stuffed crust pizza in 1995 holds, I think, a pretty dear place in the nostalgia heart, yep. Ryan, when it comes to what it is that we... how we hold it and where it goes. And you found a bit of a parallel you wanted to share.
12: Well, you see, Pizza Hut, I'm fascinated by, because it used to be, I feel like, a cultural icon. Do you remember you might not remember this, but there was a jingle that me and my friends, when we were in kindergarten, would sing in choir class, would be a Pizza Hut, a Kentucky Fried Chicken, and a Pizza Hut. You remember that jingle at all?
11: No.
12: No, that's fair. Back in the 90s, that was the cream of the crop. Nowadays, it would be a little more like Domino's and a Chick-fil-A, right? To say that the Pizza Hut brand has fallen in popularity since its peak in the 90s and the 80s would be, I would say, an understatement. In fact, last week, Shane, Yum Brands sold Pizza Hut to private equity and Yum China. So they brushed their hands of it. They focus on KFC and Taco Bell. They don't even want anything to do with Pizza Hut anymore. Domino's is now the biggest pizza franchise in North America, which is wild to think. And I thought to myself, have we lost something here? Because if Pizza Hut goes away, are we going to miss something? Because, I mean, it used to be kind of awesome. Do you remember the old Pizza Hut experience? The salad bars, the red plastic cups, the red checkered tablecloths? Remember that?
11: Mm-hmm. I do.
12: Absolutely incredible. It was like a magical place. I always thought of it as, in the very short years that I played sports as a kid, we would always go to Pizza Hut after my disastrous games, exactly as portrayed in this commercial from the 80s.
13: That's a great game. Hey, what do you say we grab?
14: Dad, we ain't got lousy week.
13: Hey, I've got it. How about some...
14: Again? How about something different this time?
13: How about,
14: Pizza Hut!

0: about next week? We
1: had pizza
2: at your hometown Pizza Hut.
3: Aw, good jingle too. Jeez. You know, it was a magical space to go out after the game. Always a dine-in spot though, right? 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But now, its competitors own the convenience space. People don't really want to go eat fast food in a restaurant anymore. When was the last time you saw a McDonald's packed with people actually eating there? Yeah. Right? You order it on Uber Eats, you take it out through the drive-thru. But despite the change in lack of convenience, they may have found a way, Shane, to come back into the market, and that is by throwing back.
4: In the hills of Tunkhannock, Pennsylvania, a familiar red roof catches the eye. Inside, the vinyl booths, Tiffany-style lamps, and yes, the salad bar you may remember from decades ago.
5: I mean, it's amazing the comments we have about, they have the red cups. Yes, we do.
4: Tim Sparks got his start working at a Pizza Hut that looked like this. He's now president of Dayland Corporation, which owns this franchise and more than 80 others around the country. They've redecorated many restaurants to rewind the clock.
6: It looks exactly like the one that I remember from when I was a kid.
5: Yeah, that's what we were after.
4: Some Pizza Hut classics are now top performing locations. Customers show up for a piece of their childhood.
7: It just brings back memories.
4: To share with their own kids.
8: When you finally find something that tastes how you genuinely remember it tasting, like, you can't let it go.
5: People come from 2 and 3 hours away, and I'm not making that up.
9: Do they come frequently is always the question, and will they keep coming?
3: Exactly.
9: And are they on their phone?
3: Exactly, and are they on their phone? And, you know, that's from CBS News, by the way. Now, here's the thing. I love this idea. I would love to go back and eat there. But would it be a novelty? Would it be like a pop-up? Would I actually want to go back? Because I'm a little worried, Shane, that if Pizza Hut goes too nostalgic, they might back themselves into a bit of a colder. In a corner.
9: A cold shoulder.
3: It's not Friday yet, and I promise I'm sober. Yes, I think this because I believe that Pizza Hut may be going the way of the world's most favorite dodo.
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2: Blockbuster Video. Wow, what a difference.
9: I remember that jingle.
3: Yeah.
9: How many times, like, did we have to go back to the house to get the DVDs or the VHS? Ah, I got to take the tapes back today. I don't want to pay the fees. And then you drive home at lunchtime from work, pick up the tapes, take them, drop them off, right? Be kind, please rewind.
3: It was a real pain, but it was also pretty awesome because there was no subscription. It was just go in and rent a movie and bring it back, like a library. You see, this is the thing. We have nostalgia for what Blockbuster represented, which was the old school way of like renting a movie on the weekends, having the family over, or like date night, picking a couple, renting it, making a routine out of it. But it was also kind of inconvenient and a bit of annoying to have to go back and go through all the routine. And then streaming comes around, makes it so much easier to consume such an awesome and exciting product. Think of Pizza Hut now.
9: Yeah.
3: They are looking back at the nostalgia of going to the salad bar, going for the red plastic cups, having pizza there in their cool environment. But most people would rather just order the pizza than have to go out and do it.
9: Are we death by convenience? Is that what you're saying?
3: It really does come to the convenience. And I think it goes a little bit beyond because, yes, there's similarities in the business, in the trajectory. But I feel like when we get nostalgic for Blockbuster, I always go back to the same videos. Well, now Pizza Hut too. I was digging through the archives and I found training videos from these two from the same decade. And they have like the same music. Listen to this one. This is the Pizza Hut training video I found.
12: Now, if it's a carryout, you have to use one of those boxes. Make sure to use a box support and an insert. If the pizza is going to be served here, you'll put it back in the pan and place the pan and a spatula on a cork pad in the pickup area. The server will do the rest. No, the customer will do the rest when they bite into my delicious pizza.
3: And the Blockbuster's music is better. Just listen to those.
9: Oh, yeah. Paula Abdul, Janet Jackson vibe.
0: You know, we have a lot of different movies you might not have seen before. Can I help you find anything in particular?
1: Oh, thanks. I'll just look around. I'm sure I'll find something.
9: So, do you think that we bail on these movies? Like, we watch streaming, we watch 5 minutes of it, like, nah. But at $3.99 or $5.99 when we rented the movies, that, you know, we are far more invested in it. Expectations are different, right?
3: Likely to stay there.
9: Does that translate to pizza?
3: How does it translate? Well, it's more, okay, we're going to take the family out and go sit down and have a meal. And if we're going to put the effort into doing it, the least you could do is put your phone away at the table or have more of a conversation. I think there's a lot of parallels here. And the thing is, for as inconvenient as Blockbuster is, I miss it. And as inconvenient ordering or going to eat pizza at a Pizza Hut is, I would miss it too.
9: Well, there was a lawsuit over the stuffed crust pizza, and that's how we got here with Pizza Hut. There was a guy who sued them and said he created it. Anthony Mangiello sued them for $1 billion, said he had a 1987 patent for stuffed crust pizza, pizza crust stuffed with cheese. Pizza Hut won the lawsuit in 1999 because they said they made it differently. It was structurally different. He did not get his $1 billion for his stuffed crust pizza. So there you go.
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19: Good evening. I'm Ryan Knowles. Mostly cloudy out there. 27 degrees. Still feels like 34, though. Your full forecast is coming up. First, your top stories. Ontario Provincial Police continue to search a property in Smiths Falls where the remains of a missing man, 75-year-old Robert Lambert, were found late last month. Officials say the property on Kelly Jordan Road is the same one that the body of another missing man was found last fall. CTV's Katie Griffin has more.
20: Lambert had been missing for 8 years. So far, no charges have been laid. This is the same property where the remains of Robbie Thompson were found last October. He disappeared 2 years prior. Christopher Fenton, Aaron Mackey, and Joshua Belfiore are charged with first-degree murder in Thompson's death. Mark Fenton is charged with accessory after the fact. Property records show Robert Lambert bought the property in 2004. Christopher Fenton became co-owner with Lambert in April 2018. 3 months before Lambert was last seen.
19: Police are also investigating the disappearance of Lawrence Bertram, who went missing from Smiths Falls in September of 2022, and the suspected hit-and-run death of Stephen Tate, who was found along Highway 15 near the property in November of 2023. Meantime, reaction continues to pour in after OC Transpo shared an update on its assessment of the damage caused to the O-Train Western Extension during the rainstorm on July 1st. The section between Lincoln Fields and Moody suffered the most damage, and several things may need to be replaced along the line, potentially parts of the track. Patrick Dumond is a professor of mechanical engineering at the University of Ottawa. He says while there are calls to review the design of the project in case another major storm happens again, it's important to note the site was more vulnerable than a completed rail line would have been.
21: These sites are not fully finished. They're not fully tied down as they would normally be. You got electrical systems that are not in their final resting position. They're kind of partially installed. They're open to the elements. Like some of these low-lying areas, I would assume that designed in would have been some proper drainage and pumping systems. Those might have not been fully online at the time.
19: OC Transpo officials say a partial opening from Tunney's Pasture to Algonquin could still be possible around the original timeline. In other news, there are calls for a provincial framework to guide the future of AI data centers in Ontario. The facilities are becoming a hot topic of discussion in a number of municipalities as they can put a strain on existing infrastructure. CTV's Siobhan Morris reports.
6: In the nation's capital, the CEO of Hydro Ottawa says pressure from big energy users, including data centers, is putting the grid under strain.
18: We are being asked to build in support in the next 2 to 3 years what has taken us the better part of 110 years to build.
6: Ontario's Green Party wants a province-wide moratorium on development of data centers.
22: The Ford government has failed to bring in a regulatory framework which has left municipalities on the hook to try to develop it themselves.
6: A spokesperson for the Minister of Economic Development says they'll continue to work with municipalities, communities, and companies as they finalize their digital infrastructure framework, but he couldn't say when it might come online. Siobhan Morris, CTV News.
19: And Ottawa police are asking the public to help identify a suspect involved in a bank robbery that took place on Montreal Road Tuesday. Police say the suspect entered the bank located near the intersection of Montreal Road and Saint-Laurent Boulevard around 11:20 a.m. The suspect approached the bank teller and demanded cash. He then left with an undisclosed sum of money and then left. Police described the suspect as an approximately 40-year-old white man with a tanned complexion. A photo can be found on CTV Ottawa's website. It's a new way to join the conversation. Have your say with the CFRA talkback button on the iHeartRadio app. From the CTV Weather Center, partly cloudy overnight. Temperatures just dropping to a low of 18 degrees. Mix of sun and clouds tomorrow. 30% chance of showers and a risk of thunderstorms. High of 28, feeling more like 36 with the humidity. Cloudy Saturday, 60% chance of rain throughout the day. A high of 28. And then sunny Sunday, a high of 27. That is the latest from the CTV Newsroom. I'm Ryan Knowles. 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
9: Good evening. I'm Ryan Knowles. Partly cloudy out there. 26 degrees. Still feels like 34 with the humidity. Your full forecast is coming up. First, your top stories. Well, we're hearing from OPP after investigators discovered the remains of another missing person on a property in Smiths Falls. Last month, the body of 75-year-old Robert Lambert, who disappeared in July of 2018, was found on a property on Kelly Jordan Road. Charges have not been laid in his death, but foul play is suspected. The property is the same place where the remains of 34-year-old Robbie Thompson was found last October. Four people are facing charges related to his death. Records show Lambert bought the property back in 2004, and then 3 months before his disappearance, one of the alleged suspects in Thompson's death became co-owner of it. OPP Sergeant Aaron Cranton speaking with CTV News.
10: We understand that the public has a desire to know what is going on in their community. We want to ensure that those responsible are held accountable to their actions, and in doing so, to protect the integrity of the investigation.
9: Police are also investigating the disappearance of Lawrence Bertram, who went missing from Smiths Falls in September of 2022, and the suspected hit-and-run death of Stephen Tate, who was found along Highway 15 near the property in November of 2023. Meantime, more reaction from city councillors as new information was released about the damage caused to the O-Train Western extension during the Canada Day rainstorm. Officials saying the section between Lincoln Fields and Moody suffered the most damage, but a partial opening from Tunney's Pasture to Algonquin could still be possible around the original timeline. CTV's Leah LaRocque spoke to Kanata South Councillor Alan Hubley.
11: OC Transpo reiterating that assessments are still in their early stages, and no decisions have been made about what exactly needs to be replaced. But one West End councillor has questions about the design of the line and if this could happen again.
12: I represent an area that had 3 100-year storms in 10 years. The next one could be 2 months away. So what are we doing to make sure that that doesn't flood out again like that before we put any ridership in there?
11: OC Transpo says that an external consultant is looking at the overall schedule right now for the entire Stage 2 West extension. They're looking at every aspect of the project, and an update is expected to be provided in early 2027. Leah LaRocque, CTV News.
9: In other news, an Ottawa man with cerebral palsy says he's now on the hook for thousands of dollars after his specialty bike was stolen last month. 54-year-old Kevin Shaw says his adaptive three-wheel bike was taken from his backyard in mid-July. Despite capturing the thief on his home security cameras, police have not been able to find the culprit or retrieve the bike. Shaw and his friend Dana Coolis, who helped communicate his message, say the bike is one of the few ways he is able to get exercise.
13: It's about getting exercise.
14: Like
13: any other person. He was planning to do another army run. Pretty frustrated.
14: It's not easy.
13: It's not easy.
14: It's not right to do.
13: It's not right to steal what people own.
9: After insurance coverage, Shaw will still have to pay about $2,000 and wait upwards of 2 months to get a new bike. Anyone with information is asked to contact police. And the Ottawa Student Transportation Authority has managed to find transportation for all students impacted by OC Transpo's school route cancellations. In June, OC Transpo announced it was cutting school routes to free up buses to handle a boost in federal public servants. The move would have impacted thousands of students across the city, but AUSTA has managed to find yellow buses for them. It's a new way to join the conversation. Have your say with the CFRA talkback button on the iHeartRadio app. From the ZTV Weather Center, partly cloudy overnight, just a low of 18 degrees. Mix of sun and clouds tomorrow, 30% chance of showers, a high of 28. It'll feel more like 36 with the humidity. Cloudy Saturday, 60% chance of rain throughout the day, a high of 28. And then sunny on Sunday, a high of 27. That is the latest from the CTV Newsroom. I'm Ryan Knowles. Have a good evening.
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2: When I say the name Donovan Bailey, what comes to your mind? I can think of a couple of things. I was talking to a friend of mine. His name is Tom. And I said, oh, yeah, I talked to Donovan Bailey this afternoon. He's like, the Donovan Bailey? So apparently that's the new prefix. It's not even Mr. It's the Donovan Bailey. Yeah, the fastest man in the world, holding multiple titles at the same time, just winning all kinds of things, and writing things now, and been busy. Donovan Bailey is here. Hey,
8: how are you doing, man? Thank you. Well, I think I'm gonna change my handle to the Donovan Bailey. I'm gonna get rid of the official Donovan Bailey. I think I'm gonna go and have the yeah. is correct. So thank you for having me, man. It's awesome being here.
2: Well, I think that you can get that on your credit card, like on the back of your card where it says, instead of just saying Mr. Donovan Bailey or whatever, you get it to say the Donovan Bailey. I think you should.
8: I like it.
2: Because you would go to like pay at a hotel and they would like verify you, and they're like, oh, you are the Donovan Bailey. See, I think this works.
8: Hey, why not, man? Why not? I'll put the work in. Why not?
2: Well, apparently you're okay with doing the work. Quite a career. Anniversaries actually this year of your work from so long ago. Does it feel like just yesterday, or does it feel like 30 years ago that you were on a world stage winning stuff?
8: You know what? I think that maybe my body aches, so maybe that feels like it's a long time ago. But I got to tell you this. I'm extremely blessed to have this incredible symbiotic relationship with track and field fans around the world, but especially Canadian fans. And so one of the things that happens in my day-to-day life now is I get to break bread and be a parent amongst, you know, my peers and be around people who, I played a significant role in their life. I think it's 30 years ago, but I meet people every single day of my life, everywhere that I am around the world, who can tell me where they were, how it mattered to them, what they were doing, how it impacted their life in whatever way that was, who named their children after me or their dogs after me, all of that stuff. So, man, it's 30 years, but it's 30 years of being an incredible blessing. And I'm reminded by people every day. So it renews itself every single day.
2: It's quite remarkable, you sports people, how you, you still kind of live in it after you retire. I mean, I imagine, okay, when I go to the store, Donovan Bailey, I try to find the closest parking stall I can to the front door. Right. I also take the escalator, not the stairs. But I imagine Donovan Bailey, 30 years after winning gold medals and setting world records and all of those things. See, I imagine you parking as far away as you can and running to the front door because that's just your nature. Is that not the case?
8: That would be a no. That'd be a huge no. In fact, I'm going to tell you this. I went to, I went to one of these pharmacy places, like Shoppers Drug Mart or Rexall or one of these places. And I pulled into, like, you're funny by saying that. I park far away and then I run. No, the answer is hell no. And no. Right. But I got to tell you this. I pulled up and, we're talking about celebrating a 30th year anniversary. And right beside the front door, right beside the handicap stall, it says, parking for 55 and over.
2: And I'm like, no.
8: Man, those old people. And I'm, and I'm like, this is crazy. So anyways, I took a photo of it and I sent it to my friend group, and most of the guys are in their 50s. And I'm like, he goes, yeah, dude, that's where you are. And I'm like, but I don't feel that way. I mean, I don't feel that way because, I don't look that way. I don't feel that way. I'm exercising and, you know, I try to stay healthy and try to sleep well and hydrate, and all of that. But yeah, it is that space. I'm saying this to tell you that I do not park far away, but I also don't park in the senior spot either.
2: So I had that moment. So my parents lived in a plus 50 condominium. It was like rancher style, like it's kind of attached duplex rancher style kind of thing. Just a community is what it was.
8: Right.
2: And it was a plus 50. And this was 3 years ago, and they were talking about selling and moving. And I was like, they're like, oh, it's too bad you can't buy this place. And I'm like, I'm only 2 years away. Like, how crazy is that?
8: Yeah, that's funny. Yeah.
2: That's life right there, Donovan.
8: When you can look at life and then you can look at yourself. But the good thing is this, you look at it and you're not going to embrace it because you don't feel that way, but you see it. You know what I mean? But you can embrace it as it's coming, but we're also in a space that we can laugh at ourselves. And I think that's the greatest medicine. You can laugh at yourself by going, are you serious? I'm that close? That is crazy. You know what I mean?
2: It is. Are we younger than our parents were at this time? Like when we look back?
8: Oh my God. Yes. Absolutely. Yeah. I think that I was young. Yeah. I mean, again, when my father was alive, I used to laugh at him. I'm like, Dad, at 40, you were so old. At 50, you were so old. At 60, you started to get younger, actually. You know, so I was telling him, I'm like, as you got older, and I mean, he said, you got cooler because you're understanding things. So maybe we are the generation now, of people, of past that generation are embracing exercise and structure and relaxing and, you know, taking an off day, mental health, all of these things. So yeah, I think we're definitely younger. I think we're definitely younger than they were.
2: Well, if you ever watched Three's Company back in the day, Mr. Roper was 53. And
8: are you serious?
2: Yeah. So that's the difference. You're older than Mr. Roper, Donovan Bailey.
8: Man, Mr. Roper looked like he was 93.
2: Right? Oh, man, it's so great. So what does Donovan Bailey do these days? I mean, staying close to sport is kind of what you do. I, many years ago, made friends with Katrina LeMay-Doan back in Calgary. She's an inspiring human being every moment. Like, we used to go walk the dogs and stuff. So, like, you go walk the dogs and you always leave with something. But her dedication to sport, access to sport, and just allowing people to find their way through that, I don't know what it is in the Kool-Aid that you guys drink as athletes. It's deeply embedded in what you do, and it seems evident in what you've been doing since you retired from running.
8: Yeah, I mean, I think that like Katrina, I try to stay close. I mean, I'm a sports analyst. I'm actually going in to see my media coach tonight, and I'll be on CBC next week for the Commonwealth Games. So from that perspective, I definitely try to engage and speak to the athletes. I'm consulting with a few of these guys. And of course, I'm available, summer, winter, whatever sport it is that you're doing, because, a lot of this becomes, like mindset. From a sports perspective, I'm always available, and I'm always going to be available, because I mean, I definitely have a bag of knowledge, and why not share it with the next greatest stars that we have in this country. I'm like right now, other than that, I mean, I'm embedded in that, and I definitely play a role in that. And I'll always be there, because I want to keep my thumb on the pulse of what's going on in sports in this country, because I've been blessed to have this platform. But I'm completely embedded back in business. I mean, I'm an entrepreneur, been an entrepreneur probably my whole life, managing Bailey Brand from I was a kid. From I was in my 20s, running track, but doing that and my philanthropic efforts is really what drives me. You know, at no point am I gonna have the adrenaline rush of competing in front of, you know, billions of people. So I have to find solace in business and in giving back and definitely staying close to the athletes that are now currently representing our country, just like Catriona.
2: Shane Hewitt in the Night Shift. More with Donovan Bailey coming up next.
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2: The Donovan Bailey, our guest right now, Shane Hewitt and the Night Shift. Donovan, you've gone from racing to business and all the things, and you can't just like get your emails done and check your bank accounts in business and put your arms on the air and have a crowd that celebrates you like you used to have when, well, I guess I'm saying it's not quite the same as track now, is it?
8: No. Listen, man. You gotta roll the sleeves up and putting some elbow work, you know? So it's different. I mean, it's different. But I think that it's also very fulfilling. But again, when I say to you that, like, to standing someplace, understanding, the weight of a nation or the weight of a sport, or the weight of a culture, certainly is different than going in the office. Certainly, it's going than trying to raise some capital to take a company public. That's a win. But those are small, tiny wins compared to what it is that you had to do, which is, you know, putting your every being into something singularly and then going out and doing it. And a lot of times, doing it just because you're patriotic to your country. Cause, you know, unlike, basketball or hockey or baseball, you weren't getting paid, you know, hundreds of millions of dollars. Like sometimes I laugh when I see like, you know, baseball guy just signed for $700 million contract. And I'm like, why didn't I play baseball? Why was I born back then? You know what I mean? But anyways.
2: Well, you probably could have got to first base faster. I mean,
8: I could have done some work. Back in the day, I did get invited to come in for base running camp or, and all that stuff. But I, you know, at that time, I didn't take that up, but it is what it is. I'm not regretting anything. But it certainly would have been very interesting to kind of have that kind of support.
2: You would have to work on your turns because I mean, you're straight line, right? 90-degree turns. That's different for a sprinter. That's like watching my Great Dane try to turn. There's legs everywhere. Donovan Bailey is here. You just said that. What does it look like when you pour everything into what you do? Like in your case, when you're a sprinter, running, being an athlete, Olympic athlete, world record holder, all of the things. That sounds like really great advice to tell people on how to love their friends and family today. Imagine what your life would look like if you put everything into your community, into your relationships. Does it translate?
8: I think it's so important. Like when I talk to people about either in business, because I do a lot of coaching with CEOs, et cetera, and it's the same characteristics that I talk about with athletes. I'm like, you need to be around people.

0: practice. Yes. I don't practice enough, but yeah, I'm decent. I'm decent.
1: So here's I think that this is why you would be, remarkable as a golf friend, because really I would just be able to say, hey, Donovan, am I 100 yards away? And you should be able to go, and you should be able to eyeball the distance, really.
0: You are actually right about that. I mean, yeah. like anywhere between probably, I mean, obviously, I mean, you know, from 0 to 100 meters, I could get a pretty good guess, but I don't need my finder. I was playing with, Mike Vanderjack. You probably know Mike Vanderjack. He played in the NFL. The most accurate kicker is a buddy of mine from high school. We grew up, we've known each other for many, many, many years. And we golfed last week, 2 weeks ago, and he and I just got into that. And he goes, yeah. Holy crap, man. I'm like, yeah, I mean, you know, another one of my talents.
1: Byproduct of sprinting. Donovan Bailey, you got to come back and chat with us again. I have so many questions, like, how do your knees feel today? Like, real life things.
0: Anytime.
1: Congratulations on the anniversary. Thank you for wearing the flag on your back and carrying us through all of that and being such a leader. I appreciate you. Thanks, my friend.
0: Thank you, Shane, and thanks for having me. And dude, anytime, we can have a chat.
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0: Japanese macaques at the facility this week to contact health officials after a woman was scratched by one of the animals.
1: We did first care and they went to the hospital, but we wanted to make sure that there wasn't another case that we were not aware of.
0: The Granby Zoo is investigating how the contact occurred in an area normally reserved for staff. Public health officials

0: door and called the police. The baby coyote, who snuck in when their front door was left open, stayed in the room for more than an hour, making a big mess. Wildlife services eventually rescued, treated, and released the animal. This next live TV moment is something every tired parent can relate to.
1: Running 465 miles in a matter of days to make all of this happen.
2: Okay, Sleeping Beauty over here.
0: She took it in stride. A TV anchor in Memphis was caught sleeping during an early morning newscast when the studio feed cut back unexpectedly. After a sleepless night caring for her baby and adjusting to life back to work, she struggled to stay awake on air. Then came an outpouring of messages from mothers who didn't judge her but came to her defense, saying they live the same reality.
3: You might want to move your camera.
4: 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Where is it?
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0: And awkward moments in New Zealand when a city councilwoman joined a meeting from her bathroom with soggy laundry visible in the background. No word on the mysterious figure who appears to be moving in the shower behind her. Still ahead, why Canadians' best teenage baseball stars are swinging for more than a championship trophy.
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0: Scouts are in the crowd looking for pro prospects. Here's CTV's Maria Saru.
15: A home run gives Team Nova Scotia a reason to celebrate. But one big hit is only the start.
16: We won a medal. Aren't we? We have a really good team. We have great coaches. We have a mission for this tournament.
15: And there are bigger ambitions in play, especially for 17 and under athletes from outside the country's major baseball centers.
17: It's definitely an opportunity for them to get exposure on a national level.
15: So did you come here with a list today?
18: I did, and it's ever evolving.
15: Baseball Canada head coach Greg Hamilton is in the crowd, watching closely for the junior national team's next generation.
18: The speed of the game goes up dramatically as they move into international competition and play against the best in the world. So you're looking for players that have that type of physicality, that type of athleticism.
15: Even with so much at stake, there's more to the week than the results.
19: It's always just fun to be around the game and just be able to experience it with like all your friends you've known your whole life, just playing together.
15: The small city

0: of Summerside is building a reputation for hosting big sports events. And this one is making an impact beyond the diamond.
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2: Home fans are showing up and, you know, played in this field my whole life, but... it's a pretty big stage.
0: There's plenty of baseball left to play, with games continuing through Sunday when a national champion will be crowned. Maria Saru, CTV News, Summerside, Prince Edward Island.
3: And that's a snapshot of this Thursday. 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
5: Tonight, the latest on the international espionage case with connections to the Capitol. A case that was running cold starts to heat up with a gruesome discovery. Plus, displaced by wildfire, young puppies are looking for their forever homes in Ottawa. Good evening. The case of the Canadian allegedly spying on NATO is forcing Mark Carney's government to confront more critical curiosity tonight. Several questions are surfacing about holes in the national security vetting process, and we're starting to learn a bit more about the suspect that called Ottawa home for years. Here's CTV's Judy Trin.
6: As he announced the creation of a new quantum innovation hub at the University of Calgary, Defense Minister David McGuinty was asked why the government cleared an alleged spy to work at NATO.
7: It's very difficult for me to make a comment about an ongoing judicial matter in a foreign country, Belgium.
6: CTV News identified the accused spy as Claire Biwei Jang, who began working for the federal government as a student in 2017. LinkedIn shows Zhang worked for the National Research Council, Statistics Canada, and possibly the Canadian Space Agency. The incident is prompting a review of vetting across all departments.
7: The government is seized with the need to improve overall the approach to security clearances, not just for these kinds of positions, but jobs involving public service, contractors who are working on defense contracts.
6: Court records show Zhang submitted a fraudulent application for a CBSA job. Despite that red flag, she still managed to get an internship at SHAPE, NATO's military command center in Mons, Belgium.
8: Well, Mr. Carney has some questions to answer. How is it that this individual was not captured in the vetting process originally, but that other countries and governments were able to have the intelligence to find this troubling information?
6: As a graduate student in Ottawa, Jang researched artificial intelligence and self-driving vehicles. Last year, CSIS issued a warning about spies affiliated with China targeting the academic community. The risk of intellectual property being stolen by Beijing looms again.
7: Look, we're going to have to be vigilant.
9: CSIS screened about 130,000 applications last year. The spy agency said it had also previously disrupted a Chinese operation to recruit former military personnel. The agency did not say if it came across Biwei Jing's name in past investigations. Judy Trin, CTV News, Ottawa.
5: There is extended coverage of this story online. Just go to our website, ctvnewsottawa.ca. You could say today's weather turned out better than forecasted. Here's Jackie Perez with what we can expect going forward.
10: All right, taking a look at our overnight temperatures, still fairly warm. 18 degrees is the anticipated overnight low. We'll see some partly cloudy skies moving in. Tomorrow will be a different story, though. May not be as much sunshine as we saw today, but temperatures are still going to be quite warm. 28 is what we are anticipating, 36 with those humidex values, though. So it will be another hot, muggy day in the capital. Will we see rain? We're not going to count that out. We'll have those details for you and your weekend long forecast in just a bit.
5: Thanks, Jackie. Turning now to new details on a mystery captivating a small eastern Ontario town. Police discovering a second set of human remains at a property near Smiths Falls. And this man is just one of several from the area who have turned up dead in recent years. The property is located on Kelly Jordan Road near Highway 15, just outside of Smiths Falls. CTV News confirming it was co-owned by the man who was found dead and a man accused of first-degree murder in another death. CTV's Katie Griffin has more.
11: An extensive search continuing at a property on Kelly Jordan Road near Smiths Falls after police found a second set of human remains belonging to 75-year-old Robert Lambert.
12: Following up on all the different leads and information that we have received led us to continue to search the property.
11: Lambert had been missing for 8 years. Foul play suspected. So far, no charges have been laid. This is the same property where the remains of Robbie Thompson were found last October. He disappeared 2 years prior. Christopher Fenton, Aaron Mackey, and Joshua Belfiore are charged with first-degree murder in Thompson's death. Mark Fenton is charged with accessory after the fact. Property records show Robert Lambert bought the property in 2004. Christopher Fenton became co-owner with Lambert in April 2018. 3 months before Lambert was last seen.
13: Police will still not confirm whether the victims knew each other or those in custody, saying what happened and how it is all potentially connected is still part of the ongoing investigation.
11: Police are also still working to solve the case of Lawrence Bertram, who went missing from Smiths Falls in September 2022. A fourth missing man, Stephen Tate, was found dead on the side of Highway 15 near the property in November 2023, believed to be the victim of a hit and run.
12: We understand that the public has a desire to know what is going on in their community and that there might be a level of fear. We want to ensure that those responsible for any of the missing persons or deaths in the community are held responsible and accountable to their actions. And in doing so, to protect the integrity of the investigation.
11: Area residents still looking for answers.
14: If you don't know victims personally, you often know a relative of theirs. So these events just tend to permeate the whole community.
15: Hopefully they can get to the bottom of everything. It's unfortunate for the families. That's how my heart is.
11: Katie Griffin, CTV News, Smiths Falls.
5: More reaction tonight about the damage to the light rail Western Extension near Moody. Questions about what this means for riders and what the city could do to prepare for any possible delays. CTV's Leah LaRocque reports.
16: Gushing water across the rails on Canada Day, turning this section of the LRT track at Moody Station into a fast-moving stream. Today, much of Moody Station is clear.
17: There was water just everywhere.
16: Julia Nicastro concerned that all this damage could delay bringing light rail to the West End.
17: They said 2027 at one point, but now will that even be the case?
16: OC Transpo reiterating that assessments are still in their early stages and no decisions have been made about what exactly needs to be replaced.
17: We've been waiting patiently for the LRT station to be, you know, viable, usable. You've seen Corkstown Road, Moody, there's been construction nonstop for the last decade.
16: OC Transpo says a partial opening, perhaps only to Algonquin, is possible. But one West End councillor has questions about the design of the line and if this could happen again.
18: I represent an area that had 3 100-year storms in 10 years. So just because you're saying this is a 200-year storm, the next one could be 2 months away. So what are we doing to make sure that that doesn't flood out again like that before we put any ridership in there?
16: OC Transpo says that an external consultant is looking at the overall schedule right now for the entire Stage 2 West extension. They're looking at every aspect of the project, and an update is expected to be provided in early 2027. Some councillors want to explore any possibility that gets as much of the line open as possible.
19: Perhaps there's also a way to open out to Bayshore, let's say, and see what capacity that the Belfast yard has to maintain and store the trains. Perhaps we can open it to Bayshore without having to open that end section of the track.
16: An update is expected at the next Transit Commission meeting in September.
18: I think it's important that we've invested in this infrastructure. It's important to get it to both ends of the city now and south.
16: Leah LaRocque, CTV News.
5: And a reminder, the extension will connect users in the West End to Line 1. From Tunney's Pasture, trains will stop at several new stations and eventually end at Algonquin. But it's the section of Line 3 between Lincoln Fields and Moody that is causing the most concern. And CTV Ottawa will keep you up to date with any new information as soon as it becomes available. In other news, firefighters were battling a blaze in Stittsville for about an hour and a half earlier tonight. The call came in at about 6:45, and the blaze wasn't under control until just before 8:30. If you saw lots of activity on Fernbank Road, that was likely why. Crews say no one was inside the single-family home when they arrived. The cause is under investigation. Four new high-rises could be built in the city's West End as Scouts Canada looks to redevelop its national headquarters. The property at 1345 Baseline Road near Clyde Avenue is currently vacant. Scouts Canada is proposing to build four towers, one 40 stories, two 34 stories, and another 28 stories. There would be more than 1,200 units in total with an underground parking garage and municipal park. The plan would still have to be approved by council. Meanwhile, the Ottawa Student Transportation Authority has managed to find transportation for all students impacted by OC Transpo's school route cancellations. In June, OC Transpo announced it was cutting school routes to free up buses to handle a boost in federal public servants. The move impacted thousands of students across the city, but OSTA says it has managed to find yellow buses for them. Also, an Orleans microbrewery has closed after 9 years in business. Orleans Brewing Company on Innis Road announcing on social media last night they had to make the difficult decision to close, citing rising costs, increased rent, and other mounting pressures. Before we take a break, the Blackjacks are officially done until next season.
20: 10 seconds on the shot clock. Here's Smart. Guarded by Ambrose Hilton. Elvis in the corner. Yes!
21: There it is.
5: This was an away game against the Brampton Honey Badgers as they needed to win it to continue into the playoffs. The Blackjacks gave fans a glimmer of hope with a comeback on the scoreboard, but that comeback fell slightly short. The final score, 91-95 for Brampton. The team posted online that they wanted to thank everyone who believed in them this season.
22: It's not easy to get a piece of adaptive like that.
5: Coming up, a push for justice after a specialty bike gets stolen from an Ottawa man with cerebral palsy.
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5: Here's a live look through our Centennial Glass Sky Cam. The temperature right now, 23 degrees. And Jackie's back with a full look at the forecast. Jackie.
10: Taking a look at conditions tomorrow, the radar isn't showing much in terms of precipitation. Actually, clearer skies into the overnight. 7 a.m., though, lots of cloud cover, especially around the Smiths Fall, Brockville area. This will continue for most of our Friday. So we may have some periods of sunshine moving in, but for the most part, it won't be as sunny as what we saw today. Yes, I see a little bit of green around the 3 o'clock hour in the Ottawa area. We could see some light rain showers moving through, but the forecasts do show that there is still a risk that we could see some rain moving through and maybe thunderstorm risk throughout the day. So keeping a close eye on this. Temperature-wise, though, look at this. 21 degrees will already feel like 28 at 7 a.m. We are warming up to 28 degrees. It will feel closer to 36. We are not counting out the chance of showers moving through, but the chances are still fairly low for eastern Ontario. Now, tonight's lows across the region, I should say, 18 degrees really throughout. It's slightly cooler in Bancroft at 12 degrees, 15 around Maniwaki and Petawawa. Tomorrow's daytime highs, it's still the heat continues really for eastern Ontario, 27 to 28 degrees, 29 along Brockville and Cornwall. Again, we could see the chances of isolated showers or pop-up thunderstorms moving in, but for the most part, it is on the lower side. It's not until Saturday, though, that we will see a greater risk for rain moving in. Now, here's a closer look at our Saturday forecast. 7 a.m., we could see blips of rain focused around the Cornwall area. However, it is in the afternoon that we could see isolated showers popping up, moving periodically throughout our Saturday afternoon and early evening. Now, our 7-day forecast, take a look at this. 28, that will extend all the way to Sunday. It will not be until Sunday that we see the sunshine return here to the capital.
5: Thank you, Jackie. An Ottawa man with cerebral palsy is calling for justice to be served after his specialty bike was stolen in broad daylight last month. CTV's Dylan Dyson has the details.
0: Kevin Shaw will go as far as his wheels will take him, but when his custom bike was stolen in July, so was his freedom.
1: Well, I'm not my condition. And I really about my condition.
2: It's not really about my condition.
1: It's about getting exercise.
2: It's about getting exercise.
1: Like any other person.
0: The 54-year-old is a quadriplegic living with cerebral palsy and tries to get out weekly on his adaptive bike, which he has been using for the past 23 years.
1: We were banned in the group. And then I'm doing.
2: He was planning to do another army run. We've done marathons.
1: 10Ks.
2: 10Ks.
1: 5Ks.
2: 5Ks.
1: Half marathons.
2: Half marathons.
0: He normally stores his bike in his backyard under this tarp, but police say it was stolen one evening between July 12th and 14th.
1: Pretty frustrated.
2: Pretty frustrated.
1: It's not easy.
2: It's not easy.
1: Do, get another.
2: It's not easy to get a piece of adaptive
1: like that.
0: Police released these images captured by Shaw's home security cameras of the suspect with long brown curly hair in a red shirt and black pants, wearing motorcycle style boots, riding off with the bike. So far, police have not found the suspect.
2: He said they're still looking.
0: Shaw with a message for the person who stole his accessible bike.
1: It's not right to steal what people own.
2: It's not right to steal what people own.
0: Dylan Dyson, CTV News.
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5: There's still plenty of summer left to enjoy, and our One Tank Trip series is just that. It's all about showing you places you can go on one tank of gas. Tonight, we're taking you to a landmark tucked away in Gatineau Park. If you drive about 20 kilometers across the river from downtown Ottawa and hike along a trail near Meech Lake, you'll find the Carbide Wilson Ruins. As CTV's Camille Wilson reports, there you'll find the remains of a former fertilizer plant.
15: A Gatineau Park trail mixed with memories for this couple.
17: I actually grew up here in this area. And we come here a lot.
21: We used to come here with our kids, too. We would hide Smarties for the kids to kind of follow the trail and keep hiking when they were little.
15: The popular trail along the shore of Meech Lake is a slice of nature close to the city.
30: To get into nature and to exercise and to take a break and to kind of slow down.
15: And a spot for tourists to explore.
31: I came up to Canada for a friend's wedding, but my partner found this hike doing some research of what we could do while we were waiting.
15: The dusty gravel road leads to the Carbide Wilson Ruins, a fertilizer plant constructed by Thomas L. Wilson way back in 1913.
32: 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It's a beautiful place where people come and discover their environment. Very special.
15: To make the unique property even more special, the National Capital Commission has recently done some rehabilitation of the ruins.
31: Stairs to this gorgeous lookout that we can have here. We have this great view of the ruins behind us. And we've also made the trail more sustainable. It was very prone to erosion, so we've ensured that the trail will be able to withstand the heavy visitation that we get here. We get over 40,000 visitors a year.
17: It's nice that it's reopened. Nice they kept the bridge open, so we can come from both sides of the park, which is nice.
15: A $1 million view, if you will. That's how much the NCC expects to spend here.
31: Obviously, it's very exposed to the elements, the rushing water. So we did stabilize the ruins well with new cement. So that is hopefully going to help it last for many generations to come.
15: New interpretation plaques highlight the history of the Carbide Wilson ruins, and a more accessible lookout with stairs for people to admire the ruins from a new angle that they've never seen before.
21: We've always seen this side. So over on that side, you can see all the windows and the frame are still there. And of course, you've got the waterfall right there. So it's a really nice new view.
15: Camille Wilson, CTV News.
5: And this next bit of information explains why you want to be looking to save on gas in really any way you can. A new survey from Equifax finds a quarter of Canadians say they can only afford minimum monthly payments on their credit cards each month. Another 7% believe they are likely to fall behind on payments. More than half of respondents say they have reduced entertainment and leisure expenses. One thing seemingly going down, though, is the cost to rent an apartment in Ottawa. A new report shows the average cost to rent an apartment in the city was $2,164 in July, down $15 from June. In Canada, prices are still among the highest in the country, with the average rent more than $2,500 last month.
8: I saw so many. I was surrounded. They were fluttering all around me.
5: Coming up, an Ottawa Women's Monarch mission will explain how the heart-fluttering contributions are making a difference.

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11: One of nature's most revered winged species. CTV's Caitlin Wilson tells us more about the local do-gooder voluntarily doing her part one monarch butterfly at a time.
12: Here we have eggs.
13: It's arguably one of the most recognizable butterflies, but for Wendy Daniels, spotting a monarch never gets old.
12: Monarch butterflies are the epitome of fragility and strength. They're miraculous, and I love them.
13: She remembers growing up when monarchs seemed to be everywhere. Then, little by little, they weren't. Inspired by a documentary, she started counting. And this year, she's already at 87.
12: My count is up significantly. I haven't got over 50 monarchs since the pandemic.
13: A glimmer of hope for the monarch after years of decline driven by habitat loss, pesticides, and climate change. This year, experts say favorable weather in Mexico helped boost numbers.
14: Being higher doesn't mean we're fully out of the woods, but it's definitely a good sign.
13: They weigh less than a paperclip, yet every fall, a special generation of monarchs flies nearly 4,000 kilometers to Mexico. The journey home, that takes three generations.
14: They need enough pollen flowers or nectaring flowers for them to feed on. And so if they don't have that habitat and those flowers on the route, they can't survive that migration.
13: In February, Daniels joined them for part of that journey, visiting the forest where millions of monarchs spend the winter.
12: It was magic. It's like nature is amazing if you just stop and wait for it.
15: And this year marks the 10th Monarch Monitoring Blitz, where volunteers track monarchs from caterpillars to butterflies and the milkweed where they lay their eggs. Anyone can help. All it takes is a cell phone.
14: There's an easy-to-use app called iNaturalist, which allows people to take a photo of any wildlife species. So essentially, if you can take a picture, you can help conservation.
13: And for Daniels, every monarch that finds her garden is one more reason to keep counting. Caitlin Wilson, CTV News.
11: If you're looking for things to do this weekend, the Navin Fair kicking off today. It's been an annual tradition in the community since 1946. There's a midway, live music, agricultural displays, and demolition derbies. Thousands are expected to attend over the coming days. The fair ends on Sunday. Also, the Ottawa International Busker Festival kicks off tomorrow. 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And the daytime shows are all free. The event wraps on Sunday. Perhaps a puppy moment you've been waiting for. When we return, an opportunity to adopt some cute four-legged friends. Details on that right after this.
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0: Here's another live look through our Centennial Glass Sky Cam, where the temperature is still 23 degrees outside. And back to Jackie with our last look at the weather to come.
1: Well, mainly cloudy skies for our wake-up weather at 7 a.m. It's going to be 21, feeling closer to 28. We have some northerly winds moving through, so it might not start off muggy and hot and humid like we saw it today, but it will start to warm up for sure by the time the afternoon rolls around. 28 degrees, the anticipated daytime high, with humidex values feeling closer to 36. A reminder again, it won't be until Sunday that we could see the return of a full return, I should say, of sunshine here in the capital.
0: Loving that heat, though. Thank you, Jackie. And finally for us tonight, meet six-week-old Karai and April.
2: Hey.
0: These puppies from northwestern Ontario now settling in at the Ottawa Humane Society, where they will soon be up for adoption. The siblings are part of a group of five animals that arrived to the nation's capital Wednesday night after a long journey from northwestern Ontario.
3: We were able to bring those animals to Ottawa so that way they can get shelter and safety here and find that second chance they need.
0: The Ottawa Humane Society says the animals are from other shelters in that part of the province that are overwhelmed during the wildfire crisis. The animals will soon be up for adoption for those in Ottawa who are looking to add a loved one to their forever home. And that is CTV News for this Thursday, August 6th. CTV News continues online anytime with our digital team keeping you up to date at ctvnewsottawa.ca. You can also watch our newscast live on the CTV News app anytime. And for news on the go, listen to News Talk Radio 580 CFRA. For all of us here at CTV News, thank you so much for watching. Have a wonderful night. Stay safe, and we'll see you again tomorrow.

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1: Hello, everybody. Tim Powers sitting in for Vashi on this Thursday, August the 6th. Great to be with you again. I'll be with you on Monday. Vashi will be back after that. Lots of news to get into, so let's get right to the rundown.
2: The rundown.
1: Yesterday, Prime Minister Carney announced $2.7 billion in federal funding for housing in Toronto, where voters will head to the polls in Beaches, East York on August 31st. Just a few minutes ago, the Prime Minister spoke with the media after touring a Rio Tinto aluminum facility in Saguenay, Quebec. And if you can sense a theme, people there will be casting ballots in the riding of Chicoutimi-Laford on August 31st as well. Somebody who's been very busy today, as she is just about every day, CTV's Rachel Aiello has been following the Prime Minister for us. Rachel, this can't be old-fashioned politicking weeks away from a by-election, can it?
3: In the summer, Tim? No, never. I think that is exactly what we're watching play out this week. Of course, the first in Toronto, then today in the area where that Chicoutimi-Laford, a riding they're hoping to pick up. And I think really it probably wouldn't be too much of a stretch to assume we will see Mark Carney pop up in the Vancouver area sometime soon, because that is, of course, where the third of those three August 31st by-elections are taking place.
1: Yeah, and our my sarcasm aside, you're a professional journalist, but my sarcasm aside, it is pretty normal for prime ministers when there are by-elections that they're hoping to win to do these things, and it's up to the voters to determine whether it's cynical or just governing or some combination thereof. The prime minister did make a policy announcement in Toronto yesterday, the $2.7 billion for housing. Tell us about that and what we're getting for that, Rachel.
3: Yeah, absolutely. So I think it's a fair point to make, Tim, of, you know, of course, this would likely be a commitment the Prime Minister was going to be making anyways. But of course, you have the leverage of being in government to get to time when you're going around the country with checks to when it would be politically convenient. But in terms of what was actually put on the table yesterday, $2.7 billion to build rental homes in Toronto. This is going to be spread across 18 different projects, making 5,600 homes, 2,000 of which the government is deeming extremely affordable. The target date for some of these homes to get up and running by the end of the year, which is pretty quick. But broadly, it's going to take until March 2031 for it all to come to fruition. But I think it's probably worth putting in some context in terms of the numbers here. So this is part of an ongoing initiative, of course, from the Liberals to tackle the affordable housing issue in this country. Build Canada Homes is that entity that they've kind of struck to focus on that specifically. But so far, that commitment is for just 17,000 units, not nothing, but I think arguably not addressing the overall scope of the issue. And of those, Tim, even just 1,900 are already under construction.
1: Yeah, there's still a great need for more houses in Canada, and there's all kinds of reasons why we don't have them. But if you're looking to win votes, you have to suggest you have a plan and policies to do all of that. And again, the Prime Minister is not the only one saying he has a plan and a pathway. He just has the cash that the others don't at the moment. Carney at the Rio Tinto aluminum facility in Saguenay. This is interesting because, of course, and we're going to talk more about this in a few minutes, steel and aluminum, we heard a lot about that yesterday from the Globe and Mail. We know Canadian trade negotiators are down in Washington, Quebec. Particularly that region is feeling the pain acutely of some of the Trump tariffs. So what do you make of going to the aluminum facility?
3: Yeah, I thought it was really interesting. I think it was likely an effort from the government to indicate they still have the sector's backs. And you heard that a bit in what the Prime Minister was saying in terms of course, wanting to get a deal with the United States that addresses the ongoing sectoral tariffs on steel and aluminum, but other sectors as well. And I think the other kind of interesting aspect of the Prime Minister specifically being in Saguenay is there's a massive dairy base in that region, and we heard the Prime Minister be pressed on that a little bit in the context of the Liberal candidate in that riding is very well known within the Dairy Farmers of Canada, one of the biggest supply management organizations in this country. And he is looking to outseat, I guess, a vacant seat now, but was held by the Conservatives. And so it seemed like the reporter was trying to ask, you know, is there a strategic reason for the timing of you calling the by-election now? The Prime Minister said, no, of course, it's just because of democracy and your riding deserves to have someone. You don't have an MP right now. But I do think, Tim, there is some likely upside to the Liberals timing this now, because we know that as much as they have insisted that supply management will not be on the table when it comes to making further concessions with the Americans, I think there is some unease within the sector about that. And having this by-election now before we get any clarity on what could happen there will probably be to the Liberals' advantage, because should something come through or fall through as the negotiations go, that riding will already likely, if the polls look like the way they are now, be in their pocket.
1: Yeah, and as was outlined, I believe, by David Akin at the Globe and Mail, there was a fourth, or sorry, Global Television, there was a fourth by-election that could have been called, but they chose not to call it now, as is their prerogative. These three are probably ones the Liberals are targeting. Anyway, Rachel, we'll let you go. You got to book your flight to Vancouver for the next part of the Carney pre-election tour. Appreciate the time today. Thank you.
3: Anytime, Tim. Thanks.
1: That's CTV's Rachel Aiello. So speaking of trade, you heard Rachel mention it. Some developments today on the trade file. Canada-U.S. Trade Minister Dominic LeBlanc is meeting with the U.S. Trade Representative Jameson Greer at 1 p.m. Eastern today. The meeting comes as Carney promised intensified trade talks ahead of the August 19th deadline for new 50% U.S. tariffs coming into effect. As those talks heat up, so has the president's rhetoric. Trump took a shot at Canada during a press conference yesterday. He says we're nasty.
4: We've been screwed by tariffs used against us for years by China, by Japan, by South Korea, by Germany, by everybody, by Canada. Canada's nasty. They are. They're nasty. People think Canada, they're nasty. People, I love the people, but they're nasty. Nasty leadership. Canada's nasty.
1: I'm sorry. I have to laugh. I guess I'm not that nasty. I'm laughing. The Prime Minister responded to that a few minutes ago.
5: The whatever adjective is used, yes, we're standing up for Canadian workers, for Canadian businesses, as we always have from the start. And from the start, our focus has been on what we can control, and that's investing in protecting our jobs, investing in the future.
1: Meanwhile, Conservative Party leader Pierre Poilievre had his own press conference earlier today in Newfoundland and Labrador. He weighed in on the state of trade negotiations, criticizing Carney for making too many concessions before getting to the bargaining table.
6: So we still do have some leverage that Mr. Carney has not yet squandered. We have our military purchases and our massive capacity to build up our and stockpile our natural resources to the potential benefit of tariff-free allies. I would bring that and other leverage to the table as quickly as possible. And I would say the United States wants to get what it wants. We want what we want, which is tariff-free access to their market.
1: Poilievre also had a call to action for the Prime Minister today. He wants to see the federal gas tax exemption continue this fall. The federal government had temporarily suspended the gas tax at 10 cents a liter earlier this year. That's set to expire on Labor Day. Poilievre says it should be extended.
6: On behalf of all Conservatives, I am officially calling on Mark Carney to cancel his planned gas tax hike in September. Canadians cannot afford yet another 10 cents a liter at the pump. Cancel the hike, Mr. Carney, and leave and get rid of all gas taxes for all of the year to save Canadians 25 cents a liter, 20 bucks a fill up, and $500 by Christmas.
1: We will dig more into that with our daily debrief panel that includes the Star's Robert Benzie, the Globe and Mail's Laura Stone, Marika Walsh from the Globe as well, and CTV's Mike LeCouture. But when we come back, it's a first-of-a-kind report that sheds new light on why homelessness has doubled in Canada in the past 8 years. Tim Richter will join us. You'll want to hear that conversation momentarily on the Vashi Capello Show.

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1: Tim Powers sitting in for Vashi. I just heard a moment ago in the conversation I had with Rachel Aiello, the Prime Minister, of course, had made an announcement yesterday about a significant investment in dollars in housing. But the issue of housing is still front and center. In the first of its kind national analysis, the Canadian Alliance to End Homelessness says it has proved a direct link between a lack of low-cost rental units and higher rates of homelessness in Canadian cities. The data helps explain why homelessness has surged in Canada since 2018 and why certain communities have seen higher increases than others. It also challenges common assumptions that other factors like mental health and addictions are behind climbing housing rates. Some of the key findings: number of people without a home doubled from 2018 to 2024. The number of people living outside increased more than 300% over the same period. In Hamilton, for example, the lowest cost of a one-bedroom unit in 2018 was $815 a month. In 2024, it had risen to $1,200 a month. Homelessness increased from 6 people per 10,000 to 16 per 10,000 over the same period. Nationally, the rental market supply has grown, but at the higher end of the price range. More units don't necessarily mean more people off the street. The CEO of the Canadian Alliance to End Homelessness is here to talk about that report, somebody I've known for a long time, have a lot of admiration for, and that is Tim Richter. Tim, how are you today?
2: I'm great, Tim. How are you?
1: It's two Tims talking about a substantive issue. I'm great, and I know how hard you have worked in so many different volunteer capacities. This, Tim, though, is, I mean, the fight to end homelessness seems like a never-ending war with so many challenges and so many hurdles. But this report could prove maybe to be helpful in shaping the way policy makers look at things.
2: Yeah, for sure. Well, you know, we you'll recall that Canada had a national housing strategy introduced in 2017 by the Trudeau government. That's coming up to its expiry in 2027. The feds are in the process now of figuring out, you know, what to do as the successor to that strategy. When but when homelessness doubles, unsheltered homelessness goes up 300%. You know, I think there's a bit of reflection we need to do on how we might want to make some adjustments to that strategy to help these people that are being forced into homelessness.
1: What is the major impediment, Tim, from all the work that you have done around the building of low cost rental units? Is it a form of NIMBYism in different communities who don't want to do their part to help address it? Is it just a fact that there isn't the commitment that there is because the value of the property, if you're a developer, is not as good as another type of property? What is driving this problem?
2: Well, it is a bit of a Gordian knot, to be fair to all governments involved, but you know, if this isn't something we haven't done in the past. So in, you know, around 1985, Canada was building 25,000 units of social housing a year. That stopped in 1995. Before 1980, what's interesting, if you look at the rental market in Canada, the lowest cost units that we're talking about in this report, most of those, if not all of them, were built before 1980 because the federal government stopped investing in incentives for rental housing construction. And of course, at the same over this period, our population has boomed, right? So it does, the major impediment really is just, is A, the scale of the problem, and B, the costs. The rest of the issues are relatively solvable, to be honest.
1: And I assume the old common sense thinking is true here. If we continue not to address the problem is going to get worse. What does your forecasting tell you?
2: Well, the trend line's not going in a good direction. Like the data we use went up to 2024. But we can see in the lowest end of the low end of the housing market. So, you know, units that are kind of people in the 25th or like the first income, quartile are living in, you know, they're just that the rents are getting higher, vacancies getting lower, more people are being pushed in. And if you can imagine, you know, you're living in a, if you're living in poverty and your income doesn't change much, but when your rent has gone up 30 or 40%, the price of your groceries goes up 30, 40% and 85% of what you have is being spent on those two things. You just don't have an ability to absorb that kind of change, right? And so these poor, these low income households are really, really struggling. And I'd hate to be, you know, sitting at a kitchen table coming up the end of the month, staring down a rent bill you just can't pay.
1: And many people, sadly, as you allude to and as data suggests, do have that kitchen table stare and fear as they are trying to make their rent payments. Tim, yesterday, Prime Minister announces $2.7 billion in housing. For the layperson, when we hear these numbers, if we want to get a sense that the issue you've spoken about, you know, rental units is being addressed, what should we be listening for in these announcements?
2: I think there's two things to be listening for. One is let's look at it in terms of the scope. So I think yesterday's announcement, correct me if I'm wrong, was about 5,600 units, which is great. I will take every.

0: That's $300, $400, $500 a month. And how many of those units actually will reach that level of affordability?
1: I want to go to something else you mentioned in the report, mm-hmm. and I spoke about a moment ago, the common assumptions, mental health and addictions. They mm-hmm. still are contributors, but how do you bring all of this together when you talk to policymakers? Because we do hear about investments in mental health. We do hear mm-hmm. about investments in addiction. How do they need to be blended together to get at these homelessness rates?
0: Mm-hmm. Well, you know, so a couple of things to think about. First of all, homelessness is not just a housing problem,
1: no.
0: but it is always a housing problem, right? And if you're struggling with mental illness or addiction, many people, especially if they have low income, are also going to struggle to pay the rent as a result or as part. So it's these things kind of go together. But if your policy leads with, if we just help them through recovery, then they'll be able to get themselves help. When you finish addiction treatment, or you finish your mental health care, but you know what I mean? If you finish your addiction treatment, you still got to find some place to live, right? So we need to put these two things together, but you have to address the housing affordability issue.
1: Yeah, indeed you do. And that, mm-hmm. that is a very, very, concerning thing. Tim, appreciate the time. I encourage people to look at your report. Homelessness is a housing problem put out by the Canadian Alliance to End Homelessness. Good to talk to you today, my friend. Thank you for the work you do.
0: Right on, Tim. Thank you.
1: All right. That is Tim Richter, the CEO of the Canadian Alliance to End Homelessness. When we come back, how nasty are we? Well, we'll ask Eric Hamm, RCTV U.S. political analyst. Eric will try and unpack the nasty comment from the president, and we'll look at what's happened in Michigan and why that should be of interest to us. All of that coming up on the Vashi Capella Show momentarily.
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1: Canada. Canada's nasty. They are. They're nasty. People think Canada, they're nasty. People, I love the people, but they're nasty. Nasty leadership.
2: Ooh, Tim Power sitting in for Vashi, trying not to be nasty. And my next guest, he's such a lovely fellow. I could never be nasty, and that's Eric Hamp, CTV News, U.S. political analyst and former congressional staffer. I mean, Eric, on behalf of the people of Canada, I apologize, because apparently we're nasty. Oh, my, Eric, what are we to make of this latest Trump shot and what it says or doesn't say about trade and tariffs? Interpret the president for us, if you dare, Eric.
3: You know, as someone who grew up on the border of the U.S. and Canada, you know, living in Detroit, crossing over into Ontario so often, this is actually the first time that I have ever in my life experienced an American characterizing Canadians in the way that President Donald Trump did. In fact, when I saw that, when I heard those words, I actually had to rewind it because I thought he can't be speaking about Canada. He's got to be speaking about Russia or North Korea or maybe Iran. But the fact that he was speaking about Canada with such vitriol, I think it makes clear that the level of discord between Washington and Ottawa is not going away anytime soon.
2: The man, for his faults, and perhaps we nasty Canadians could list thousands of them, is not daft when it comes to negotiations. How would he imagine, if he even bothered to, that this would somehow help in any trade negotiations and dealing with the irritants that he so long talked about, particularly alcohol and dairy? If you call your opponent nasty in a country where Mark Carney is getting criticized for not being tough enough, you're only helping Mark Carney, aren't you?
3: No, that's right. And, you know, oftentimes the things that the president says and does typically are done to rile up his base. You know, when you have, you know, basically cultivated a political culture and climate around grievance, around opposition, you know, you constantly have to feed that. But when he does so referencing Canada, it just doesn't land in the way that the president would like or hope, because even his base just doesn't see Canada as the enemy. We only get that from people who work directly for the president. And the reason why is because most Americans, even MAGA Republicans, recognize the benefits to a healthy, fruitful, and productive relationship with Canada because of the economic integration that has lasted for more than six decades between the two nations. You know, it's just inexplicable that the president thinks that this is benefiting him or even American consumers as a result of what we're seeing play out right now.
2: And we're a little over a month and away from the 25th anniversary of the horrific day on September 11th, 2001, a day when Canada and the rest of the world stood with our American allies and provided sanctuary and support to many stranded Americans and others on that very difficult day. Before we move away from the president, any insight coming out of Washington on the more frequent, it appears, shuttling back and forth to Washington by Dominic LeBlanc and Janice Charette? They're meeting Jameson Greer, I believe, this afternoon. Below the surface, or at this level of surface, what does that tell you?
3: You know, what we know is President Donald Trump is literally the linchpin to anything. And even though Donald Trump simply doesn't have the requisite information, he's going on gut feeling and instinct, which we know is all wrong when it comes to Canada. So his trade rep, Greer, his ambassador, they're all going to operate in a vein that meets whatever the president wants. And unfortunately, I think what we're seeing, at least from representatives from Ottawa, is that they are trying to do the heavy lift of trying to keep something in play, recognizing the benefit to both sides. And President Donald Trump simply doesn't understand that. It's very much like the war in Iran. There's a reason why the United States hasn't gone to war in Iran, and it's because of what we're seeing play out right now with the Strait of Hormuz. President Donald Trump decided to go that route, and now we see the consequences that he and the rest of the nation and the world, quite frankly, is feeling as a result. And I think what we're seeing here is we're moving in much the same direction when it comes to trade with Canada. President Donald Trump is attempting to try to extract maximum leverage, but also make Canada feel the pain for some imaginary attacks that they have levied upon the United States and seemingly him personally. And I think as a result of that, he is moving in a direction that is quite frankly irrational, because it's causing tremendous damage and harm to American consumers, American businesses, and ultimately to our ability to engage with our friends and allies.
2: Speaking of friends and allies, Canada has always had, and you just mentioned it, you're a Michigan boy, a great rapport with Michigan, and we've been watching the Michigan primaries with interest. We're not alone in doing that. I'm just going to read to you the BBC headline, then get you to interpret it for our audience. The BBC headline says, Al-Sayed's victory sends tremors through the Democratic Party. The tremors from Abdul Al-Sayed's victory in Michigan's Senate primary will have been felt hundreds of miles away by the Democratic Party leadership. Why did this race get so much attention? This one, we'll talk about the Republican one in a minute. And why is Abdul Al-Sayed shaking, causing Democrats to shake?
3: Well, because there were six seats that could shift the balance of power in Washington. Six Senate seats. They're in Maine, Alaska, Iowa, North Carolina, Texas, and there's one other that escapes me right now. And with Al-Sayed winning in Michigan, Michigan was not one. In fact, Michigan wasn't even on the radar. Mm. But the fact that Al-Sayed actually won in Ohio is the other one. But the fact that Al-Sayed won in Michigan now puts Michigan in play, because polls show that former Congressman Mike Rogers, someone who I worked yep. with both in the Michigan State Legislature as well as in Congress, he, based on the polling data, is actually leading Al-Sayed in the polls, whereas Haley Stevens' poll show was a much better candidate going head to head with Mike Rogers. So now this puts that race in play. And we have to remember, Donald Trump won Michigan in 2024. Mike Rogers also ran in the Senate, so he's a well-known figure statewide. So that gives him a leg up potentially in terms of name ID and running statewide, because we're talking about a candidate who has never held office and who has never run for political office before. So, and it was already going to be a heavy lift to win in those six states. Places like Ohio, Iowa, Texas, and Maine are states where Donald Trump won handily, with the exception of Maine, in 2024. And those are just areas where in Ohio and Maine, you've got Republican incumbents. So it was going to be a heavy lift for Democrats anyway. Now, with Al-Sayed looking like he could be the weaker candidate against Mike Rogers, this now makes it that much more difficult and potentially means Democrats have to win more, not less seats.
2: Seems to be the perennial predicament of politics. They think they're picking the right candidate, but the candidate they pick is not the right one to win. We've seen that in Canada. We see that in the U.S. Eric, great to have you today. Hope you didn't find this too nasty, my friend. We're a warm and loving people.
3: You got it. You got it. Often great to be with you guys. Thanks.
2: All right. Take care. That is our friend Eric Ham, CTV News, U.S. political analyst and former congressional staffer, as you heard, in Michigan, and we'll keep watching things in Michigan. When we come back, he's never nasty. He's always nice, and he's always informative. Dan Riskin will join us to talk some science right after this.
0: You've heard the chaos. 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
1: And of course, the man who helps us do that is Dan Riskin, CTV Science and Technology Specialist. Now, Dan,
3: hey.
1: I heard you yesterday on With Patricia. I don't have an Artemis coin for you, but I do have this. I didn't know, and I think it's pretty cool. You started off studying drama, and I loved how you talked about how that helps you talk science. Just relive that for a moment, because I think that is super cool.
3: Oh, I thought you were going to play a clip. I mean, okay. I took drama in high school, and, the thing about being tall is that the teachers always notice you. And if there's a group of kids goofing off, you're the one that gets yelled at. And so I always felt like I had this disadvantage that I was always getting sort of noticed. But then the thing about drama is that that actually becomes quite helpful, is like you can have like a stage presence. And so I sort of learned to sort of hone my skills and be less of a goof off and do a couple of, you know, Shakespearean this and that and whatever. And it's what I did in high school. And then I said, okay, that was fun. Now I got to get, you know, serious about stuff. And so I went to university and took science and I kind of left it. But then, lo and behold, I get to my master's and it's time to present at a conference, and scientists, like all these nerdy people, are getting up and just giving the most boring things in the world. And so I get up on stage and kind of say, you know, I know where to stand. I know how to stand still. I know how to use my hands. I know how to make a point and pause. And people are like, wow, you're really good at talking. And I was like, well, it's not that hard, but it's just become like this superpower that I have relative to other scientists. And so more and more that built up. And then eventually I'm on, you know, Daily Planet on the Discovery Channel. And like, it's just kept it going from there. But the point I made with Patricia is that, like, I think that if I were trying to become a science communicator, I might not have done as much science as I did, because I have too much of that really for what I need. And likewise, if I tried to become a scientist and stayed in that, I wouldn't have done the drama, because it's kind of a waste of time. But at no time was I really making a plan. I just took whatever I thought was interesting. And now I find myself with these skills that I'm better trained at being on camera than most scientists. And I'm better trained at science than most people who are on camera. And I find myself in this nice little sweet spot of my Venn diagram. So the advice, I guess, that comes from that is you don't always know where you're going. So just make the most of the moment and find a way to put it all together later.
1: And there's your free lifestyle advice today.
3: Yeah,
1: I heard that yesterday. I thought it was awesome, because my sister was also a drama student who ended up running a construction company. And she used her skills in performance to convince suppliers to pay us. It was quite the undertaking. Anyway.
3: I don't doubt it. It's funny how these skills sneak up. And if you're the one, when I talk to scientists, they are not interested in what I do for science. They're much more interested in like what TV show I've been on and what that was like. And then when I work on a TV show and I say, well, I was on all these TV shows, people are like, no, boring, boring, boring. But tell me about the work you did, or tell me, I want to know more about these whales or whatever it is. They want to know the science. And so it's always the thing that the rest of the people around you don't have that makes you sort of special. And that's sort of one of the great reasons to have a varied background and to try different stuff. And when people go to university and they're like, well, I got to make sure I pick all the courses that point towards this direction I'm going in, I think that's a lost opportunity to take all the weird random classes, just like Steve Jobs taking calligraphy and then ending up putting fonts on his computers when nobody else had fonts on their computers. And that's why Mac sort of took off and other ones didn't. So a varied background could be really useful.
1: Yeah, absolutely. And important, because it leads us into the topic of preference of algorithms. The algorithm underlying your social media feed manipulates you, Dan, to believe that your currently held beliefs are correct and that everyone who disagrees with you is wrong. Tell us about this.
3: Yeah, this is something that I really, everybody's got some kind of social media feed going. And what I'm here to say is, like, get off of it. It's bad for you. And that goes for me too. And here I am like, anyway, I'm terrible, but it really does make you more likely to believe that you're right and people who disagree with you are wrong. And the result of that, I mean, sometimes that's absolutely correct, but other times it's not, and you're more likely to be on the wrong side, and you're less likely to be able to see the nuance in the big picture. And so the way that they figured this out is they tried some different algorithms on people, where they had, first a group of people rate a bunch of things that they looked at to find out what people liked and didn't like and to correlate that with their political views. Then they brought in the actual test group of 1,000 people or so, and some of them were liberals and some of them were conservatives, self-identified, and then they showed them the social media based on different algorithms to see how people came out of it. And, you know, one algorithm is just to make it random, show them random things. Another one is to do what all the social media algorithms do right now, which is if you're a liberal, show you stuff that liberals like and people that agree with you. Show the stuff that's most popular. But they also tried, if you're a liberal, show the conservative stuff that that the conservatives like the most, or show the stuff that liberals and conservatives both liked equally, not just the stuff that liberals liked. And when they tried these different algorithms, all those other ones had benefits in terms of people being able to be better informed and understand the nuance of the big picture. The one that worked worst and made people most polarized and most likely to be incorrect in their views was the one that all the social media algorithms use. But the real kicker of this is that people rated afterwards how well they liked the feeds that they'd been given, and people love the worst one. That is their favorite one, is that when you get the feed that's telling you that you're right and what you believe is right and everybody else is wrong, we love that. We love nothing more than to see in our feed all those idiots on the other side making fools of themselves because they're so stupid and we're so smart. And the problem is that makes you, it doesn't help you become a good person, and it doesn't help you be more correct, and it doesn't make you more informed. And so there isn't a market for a social media algorithm that is not the one that everybody's using, but it's not making society better. And so I think just being aware of that, just really, if you're going to look for information, social media is a bad place to look for it. Go look in the news, go read websites you trust, and try to read websites that you don't normally read from other views to try to understand the big picture.
1: Well, you went to you did a master's program, among the other things you did. So did I, and that was the one thing that always stuck out. You always get alternative views because it helps with your own thinking, but that isn't the Venn diagram of algorithms. All right, we got a minute here, and I do want to get this in. The germ behind why babies with dogs get sick less. Tell us about that, Dan.
3: Yeah, very briefly, if a baby grows up in a home that has a dog, and I have a dog sleeping right next to me right now, if a baby grows up in that house, they are going to be sick less often. This is a study out of Finland. First of all, they showed that this trend was true. Babies in houses with dogs were sick less often, but then they took swabs of the house throughout the first year of life. In addition to measuring how often the kid was sick and how often the kid was, you know, was well, they did all these swabs, and they found that there's actually one kind of bacteria called Pasteurella that is really common in the mouths of dogs and cats, but rarely found in humans. And when it is around, it explains that something like 25% of the variants in the kids. So it's not just that there's lots of different germs. There are specific germs that are found in house pets. They didn't test cats, but it's probably true there too. But certainly dogs. There are certain kinds of bacteria in dogs that are specifically good for the health of babies. So it's a lot more work when you've got a baby and a dog at the same time. I don't recommend a puppy and a baby at the same time because that's overwhelming. But if you can have a dog in the house, it's good for the kid.
1: Yeah, don't get a Newfoundland dog, although you'll be fascinated with their six toes. That could be another science segment in the future. Dan, great to have you. The risk in algorithm is always the best one. Good to have you, my friend. Have a good day.
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10: From the National Newsroom of the Canadian Press, I'm Don Mitchell. Prime Minister Mark Carney reaffirmed a commitment to Canada's supply management system and highlighted a need to protect Canada's dairy sector. The PM on Thursday, pointing to the Liberals' choice of candidate in an upcoming by-election as proof of that loyalty. Daniel Gobeil will run for the Liberals in the Chicoutimi-Lafayette by-election set for August 31st. Gobeil served as the chair of the Quebec Dairy Producers Association and as a board member for the Dairy Farmers of Canada. Supply management has been cited by the U.S. as a key irritant in current trade negotiations, and President Donald Trump repeated that message at a rally in Las Vegas this week. Meanwhile, political pressure has ramped up on the federal Liberal government after a Canadian working at NATO was accused of spying for a foreign country.
12: Conservative leader Pierre Poilievre says Prime Minister Mark Carney has some explaining to do after a Canadian intern at NATO's headquarters was arrested on espionage charges. Allegations yet to be tested in court, but raise concerns about Canada's screening and intelligence gathering.
13: Why is it that we keep learning about national security threats to our country from foreign governments?
12: Carney says there's not much he can say about it publicly right now.
14: Look, it's an active investigation, so I'm limited in what I can say.
12: Ottawa has not made clear if it's launched internal reviews of its security policies over the incident. Kyle Duggan, The Canadian Press, Ottawa.
10: Authorities in Thailand say there are deaths in a Friday shooting at a high school in Nonthaburi province. Royal Thai police confirmed the shooting happened northwest of Bangkok. The permanent secretary for the Interior Ministry told local media that the shooter was a student who remained inside the school. Toronto police say two suspects have been arrested in last week's shooting at the U.S. consulate, which was the second such incident at the building this year. Chief Superintendent Joe Matthews says the suspects also allegedly committed arson in Caledon 3 days before the consulate shooting.
15: At approximately 9:45 p.m. on July 24th, the two accused driving a different stolen vehicle stopped at a gas station in the Kingston Road and McCowan Road area where they filled their red jerry can with gasoline. They then traveled to a residential neighborhood in the Queen Street West and Mississauga Road area of Caledon where they allegedly poured gasoline on a vehicle parked in the driveway and set it on fire.
10: Police Chief Myron Demkew says the suspects are a 19-year-old man and 15-year-old boy. And finally, clinics and the technicians who run their tests are uncertain about Alberta's new self-referral diagnostic program. As of Friday, patients can book their own MRIs and CT scans without a doctor's referral if they pay up front. It caught Tony Alcazar by surprise. He's the owner of the just-opened Aurora Diagnostic Imaging in Edmonton.
16: There's no clear mechanism yet for a diagnostic imaging clinic, how it's going to play it out so far. So I'm still keeping my ears open for the news or, like, you know, those big players here in Edmonton.
10: Alcazar says he'll likely see how larger clinics proceed before making his decision. This is the Canadian Press. In sports, the Chicago Cubs squeaked by the Toronto Blue Jays 3-2 in 11 innings in a makeup game today. The Cubs scored the winning run on catcher Brandon Valenzuela's throwing error, trying to pick up Pete Crow Armstrong, stealing third. A game at Wrigley Field between the two clubs back on June 21st was postponed because of weather. Toronto heads to Philadelphia for a three-game set against the Phillies starting tomorrow. Another Canadian has been bounced from the National Bank Open, this time in women's doubles. Ottawa's Gabriela Dabrowski and Russian partner Ekaterina Alexandrova dropped a three-set decision to Americans Coco Gauff and Katie McNally. Dabrowski's pairing had a match ball in the tiebreaker, but they couldn't convert. And Brady Lister drilled an 11-yard field goal with 11 seconds left to play as the Toronto Argos slipped past the Calgary Stampeders 33-30. Unbelievably, it was Toronto's home opener, as the Argos had to spend the first seven games on the road as BMO Field was used as a FIFA World Cup venue. From the Canadian Press, I'm Don Mitchell.
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4: It's time to welcome in Deb Hutton, a former senior advisor to two of our premiers and now the host of the Deb Hutton Show from 2 to 4 p.m. here at News Talk 1010. 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
21: Good morning, John.
19: So these things aren't big deals, but they're just, I think, always important to keep your eyes on when it comes to anybody in public life and in politics. And this morning we have a story out saying that the Ford government is accused of staging official announcements, including made by the those made by the premier, without inviting reporters. And I remember, you may have heard me saying that when I was running in 2014 in the sort of the aftermath of the Rob Ford era, I actually had to make a campaign promise to meet the press once a week. Now, nobody can accuse Doug Ford of not meeting the press. In fact, maybe he should cut back on that a bit. But it's a different story involved when you're out making announcements and you haven't told the media where you are, because it conjures up the notion of a sort of so-called secret announcement or any of that kind of thing, although none of it really remains secret nowadays with everybody having a camera on their phone. But you've been through this as a staffer and as a person now watching the politicians and the government. What do you think about this story?
21: So I've actually been thinking about this quite a bit, John, because Pierre Poilievre sort of started this trend of not using traditional mainstream media and doing podcasts and putting out his own stuff on their social media channels. And so the whole relationship between politicians and media, I think, has changed dramatically. It used to be a mutually beneficial relationship. You needed the media to get your message out. That was the way you told people what you were doing as a politician. And the media needed you for content, because their job was to put information and news out into the public. But there are so many ways to do that now that I think there's a bit of a dance happening, and I don't know where it's going to end up. So I'm not excusing this behavior, don't get me wrong, because I do think it's a mistake. Instead of us talking about a housing announcement or a transit announcement, we're talking about this process story. So it's not to say that what Doug Ford is doing is right, because I don't believe it is. But the media, some of the newer media, also are using additional ways to get the information out. And it's not always just old school journalism, old school reporting. And for many of the newer media, newer journalists, the story is a little bit more about them than the actual news. And I think that's also very dangerous for media outlets. So as I said, this isn't good news. It's not good news for information for all of us. It's not good news for Doug Ford for us to be talking about this instead of something else. But I also think it's not good news for journalists. And I really do believe that the big companies that still, you know, Bell and Rogers, whoever owns, I guess, Chorus, as well, they need to really get a handle on what it is they are providing. And then perhaps the politicians can figure out how best to have that old relationship that used to exist. Because there's just far too many reporters that you see talking about what happened to them or what they did, including the author of this particular story. And that's just generally a problem, because I don't, you know, why would you, if you're the government, use some of these reporters who don't exactly follow journalistic standards in the way you and I would have understood in our time in politics.
19: Very true. A subject for another day, because we want to cover some other things this morning, is the role government advertising plays in all that, because I think increasingly, and there's an interesting editorial in the Globe about this, really focusing on the federal government and just saying how much more this current Carney government is using government advertising. And I think sometimes it, you know, that has changed too, where you've replaced the old fashioned announcement at a podium in a farmer's field, if you're going to build a highway or something, with government advertising. And I think that's not necessarily a good development either. Okay. Let's move on. Interesting, the Prime Minister, and let's just play his clip. If you happen to have it there, it's number 29. Noah, quite deliberately and noticeably did not sort of, you know, say the Island Airport was a closed book yesterday. Let's have a listen.
22: We did not have a policy. So I'm going to take issue with your premise or your question. We did not have a policy. What we had was an idea that was proposed, and then we did what government should do, which is to consult. And we consulted the people of Toronto. It was a very clear result of that consultation.
23: But if I may, Prime Minister, you didn't answer whether it means there will be no commuter jets at Billy Bishop ever.
22: Ever is a long time. I mean, forever is a long time. But look, there is clear criteria on noise, clear criteria on protecting the environment and pristine spots, clear criteria on housing, and as I just said, maybe at some length, but let's make it clear, it's a small part of a much bigger puzzle.
19: So that is a non-answer, I guess, in the context of saying, well, is the decision you made a permanent one? And it just means the debate will continue, I guess.
21: Yeah, and interestingly, Mark Carney did what I think Doug Ford's team should have done in the beginning when he talked about the Island Airport expansion, which is to say, we believe in an expanded airport. We believe in jets at Billy Bishop. We also believe that our waterfront should be kept pristine, and that we need housing to proceed, and that we need to protect green spaces, and, you know, whatever, and we need to make sure we're not adding to road congestion. If the Ford government had come forward and said exactly what they did, but added in all those things, our proposal will not do this, will not do this, will not do this, set the criteria, I actually think we'd still be moving forward on the Billy Bishop expansion. So, you know, we all suspected that the announcement on a Friday evening in the heat of summer was meant to save the federal government a headache in a local by-election. And so I think, you know, Mark Carney might as well have just said that instead of what he did.
19: Exactly. I presume you're in favor, as I would be, and I was mentioning earlier on that one of the things about getting to talk about, you know, it's small potatoes in the context of money, the things like these hotel expenses, is that you then are not talking about or reviewing the expenditures of great big agencies like Metrolinx and the LCBO, and that's where there's some big fish to be found. And assuming they're serious about it, that's what I said earlier on this morning, these reviews announced by Peter Bethenthalvy, the finance minister for Ontario yesterday, are going to be very meaningful in terms of really trying to find some ways those organizations can be run better.
21: Well, I hope so. Minister Bethlenfalvy joined me on the show yesterday, and I did ask him a few questions. I asked, you know, is there at least a target? And as much as you want governments to look at their, you know, their spending from the ground up, you do want there to be some sense of target. Are we talking about a 10% reduction? Are we talking about a 20% reduction? You know, you have to give them some guardrails, I think. And he said we've individually given some notional targets. So that was good news. Didn't share them. Second thing I asked him was, is there governance discussions in this? In other words, I mean, we've talked in the past about privatizing the LCBO. It's one of the agencies they're looking at. Mm-hmm. And he said not at this time. So yes, I'm happy they're doing something. I just don't know how performative it is. I hope it's not. I'm a big fan of Peter Bethlenfalvy's, and I think generally speaking, he's a serious guy, and I don't think would wade into this without really meaning for it to be something that will bear fruit. They're also very different agencies. I mean, what the LCBO does versus what WSIB does is very, very different. So time will tell on this one, but I do think if you're doing a big review aimed at getting rid of anything that's unnecessary spending, that, you know, how we govern these things, how they report to the government is important.
19: It's absolutely true. How they get their money, how they, you know, I think it's 100% correct. I think all of what you said is correct. You need to set a target. You need to then come back with a report that has a menu of saying, well, if you want to achieve that target, here are the things maybe in order of sort of viability you have to do and sort of go from there, as opposed to just having a review. But look, at least it's better it's happening than not. Final item I'll ask you about is just, I look at, and I said this morning, I was grateful and glad and happy that Toronto police are cracking down on this retail shoplifting crime, which it seems is done mostly by organized crime, as opposed to other cities where they say, you know what, we just don't have time for this and we're just not going to bother answering those calls. And here they've arrested hundreds of people, and at least it's making an effort to say this is not going to be just swept under the rug.
21: Yeah, I spoke to the retail council, who was part of the announcement yesterday for all of Canada. And they identify this as a $10 billion problem in terms of just the lost merchandise. And that doesn't cover some of the small moms and pops who are just so inundated with theft that they have to make a decision as to whether or not they can actually continue, which is just shocking. the important thing here is, so yes, there's some work that's been done. The police did really well in one division here. All that is very positive. But I said to them, what really is the answer here? Because we all know it's increasing. We all know it's a massive problem. And I said, is there something government can or should do, whether it's legislatively, you know, through laws, et cetera? And the Retail Council's answer was cooperation. That this is, I don't want to say it's a small organization because it's many different criminal organizations for different purposes. But he said the more that police services, the more that retailers and everyone involved, insurance companies, et cetera, can work together, the better likelihood we will of actually shutting down these organizations. Because yeah, he said they don't operate in police boundaries, no, for example.
19: And it's sure better than happening what happened in the United States, which is just to sort of say we just can't deal with it and give up, because then stores closed and the whole thing was a disaster. Deb Hutton, thank you very much.
0: Crave presents Canada's hottest take on reality dating. 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
8: Sitting in for John Moore, here's John Torrey.
19: I've been reading this morning about a really quite incredible story that I think was picked up largely by Global Television about the Bishnoi gang, which is based in India, using Canada's student visa program to allow some of its work to be advanced, its work, quote unquote, some of its bad doings. And Kelly Sundberg is a criminologist and former Canadian Border Services officer, and he's currently in Washington, D.C., actually speaking at a border security summit, but he joins us now. Good morning, Kelly.
10: Yeah, good morning, John. Thanks for having me.
19: My pleasure. So I read this report, and I guess what astounded me more than anything else were the numbers involved. You know, I'm not surprised that we take in thousands, or we did, I guess, at a time when we were much more open to taking in these international students. We were taking in thousands of students from India on these visas. But what I'm more astounded about than that didn't astound me much, was the fact that so many of them, relatively speaking, ended up being charged with criminal offenses, charged, not necessarily convicted, but there were convictions too. And it just seemed like a wildly disproportionate percentage of those people, yes, who were admitted were charged, which tends to suggest, you know, some credibility to this story, saying that people were using the system to allow criminals to come in the country and do what they do.
10: Absolutely. The numbers are quite astonishing. And, you know, a lot of these young, mostly young men who are getting engaged in this criminality, I'm not convinced that the actual frontline people came from India, were criminals, necessarily back home and then came here to game it. I think what has happened is there's definitely leadership, and that definitely did happen, where we saw criminals coming through our, in essence, it's a honor-based system for our temporary workers and students. And that was gained, at quite a level. But nonetheless, when we have programs such as our immigration program that clearly are temporary in nature for these groups, but we sell a story through the schools, through the communication, and there's a narrative that's developed around it, that it's a permanent pathway. When that and it never was meant to be, it's a temporary program, but there are thousands and thousands who saw it as a means to getting Canadian citizenship. That did create some false expectations, some frustrations, and that set, for some degree, the environment for these others who entered through the same program to recruit and carry out their grow at a national level their criminal enterprise. So it was in many respects almost a perfect storm when you think of the numbers we had, the lack of screening, and then the sudden pivot has the whole system's in flux, and when we see that, it is susceptible to criminal elements such as the what we're seeing now with the extortion program.
19: We had kind of a similar story, not on exact point, but and it talked about people slipping through the cracks, in particular the one woman who was charged with espionage in NATO, and that she had sort of had security clearance from CSIS and whatnot, and they were and

0: them in your houses, we'll probably find a way. So if the people are looking at, you know, what kind of waterproof flooring and maybe bottom of the walls they can have in the basement, you know, maybe some plastics instead of typical drywall. There's lots of different things to do. You know, other things people are considering, like raising your furnace up off the ground. So if it get water again, you don't have to consider replacing your furnace because it'll be safe. There's so many different ways to look at protecting yourself in the future. It could be overwhelming. And then, of course, there's cost to it. You know, not everyone has insurance to do those things. Those would be like capital investments on behalf of those people, those homeowners.
1: And I know the city, I guess I'll throw this out there, the city's pushing for people to sign up for its residential plumbing program. It gives you a little bit of a rebate for some of those upgrades to residential plumbing in that way. The idea of insurance, though, have you thought about that moving forward and how this could potentially affect your insurance? I know for some, the overland flooding stuff is more, it's happening on a consistent basis. Maybe you can't get insurance, but I'm not sure how it's working out for those who have had the backups like you've had. You know what I mean?
0: Yeah. So there's different types of flooding, right? There's overland and then there's sewer backups. And I would, you know, I expect those premiums to be really more expensive than they were going forward for everybody, specifically in this area or who had been flooded. And, look through those little fine print details and make sure that you have coverage for this specific type of flooding, because some people didn't. You know, some people had stuff that was designated overland flooding, and other people had stuff that was obviously sewer or stormwater backup. And they're often quite different, you know, they're quite a different box to check when you're getting insurance. So having those would be probably really useful, regardless of what the premium is. That's easy to say, but it's not easy for everyone to pay that much more.
1: I was going to say that's a very good point, just in terms of the ability to pay, because we did hear that earlier this week from a lawyer just saying, hey, you need to check the fine print on your coverage right now before something kind of happens here. But it's just kind of one part of this. Insurance has been one part. There's been a number of different things. We've talked about them, the cleanup, the remediation, et cetera. We've also heard about kind of city infrastructure, too. And because there was, you know, city backups involved here. Do you have any outstanding questions from the city right now? This was something that came up at council a couple of weeks ago. And I know there's a review happening and there's residents and councillors that do have questions. But do you have any remaining questions for the city right now?
0: Well, yeah. I mean, the sponsorship or the bursaries or grant program to install backwater valves, I think that's a really good thing for people to do if they can do it. But there are several people who flooded and had both stormwater and sewage water backup valves or backflow valves. And there's different reasons why those may or may not have failed. But some people just flooded anyways. A lot of other people are asking questions about what is the cause of this? How do we avoid this happening again? Is it infrastructure that's been added or changed in the area? You know, a lot of people are looking at the LRT as a potential cause for this in terms of how the water runs off of that newly developed area. I don't have the evidence. I'd like to see what happened. I'd like to know how we can prevent it. We have a reasonably large tax base here that pays into the city, and everyone here wants to hold them accountable so that we can protect ourselves and make the right changes and developments or upkeep maintenance to our system so that no one has this happen again.
1: And certainly reasonable questions to ask, and you know, hopefully we'll get some answers from the city. Like I said, there is a review underway. We'll see what answers we do get and what, you know, potential changes we could get. But Kent, we'll leave it there. Thanks so much for your time this morning. I really appreciate it.
0: No, thank you very much for having me.
1: Kent Osgood is a Crystal Beach resident. I really appreciate him taking the time and indulging me here for a while. But he's a contractor in Crystal Beach. His basement flooded with over a foot of water back on Canada Day. Just talk about the process that he and many in the neighborhood have been going through here. And like you said, he's a little bit on the lucky side in some ways, but like many people still have not been able to get the remediation work done. They're either not insured or haven't been able to get the contractors in. It's just been an absolute mess for many people that have been dealing with the aftermath of this. And like I said earlier, we've been talking a number of different angles on this week. Insurance was another one that Kent brought up. It's just to kind of remind people that Yeah, for those 7,000 basements.
2: It's a culinary competition.

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11: I'm Andrew Patience, in for Bill Carroll this morning. Keep your text coming, 1-800-580-CFRA, 1-800-580-2372. We'll get to some of those coming up here in a little bit. I talk a little bit about tourism. Stats Canada numbers show first quarter tourism spending in Canada saw a 5.6% increase year over year. That means about $29.5 billion extra dollars. And very interesting to see that Canada seems to be, the tourism industry anyway, seems to be gaining a little bit from the U.S. tariff war, as we have seen some of these visits spike. Talking a little bit about that, wanted to see locally whether or not this has been coming to a realization. Jerome Mius is with Ottawa Tourism. He is their Director of Public Affairs. Joins us to chat a little bit about this. Jerome, thanks for being here. I appreciate it.
12: Good morning.
11: Are you guys seeing this increase too since the trade war has started?
12: Yes. I mean, right now, for the first part of the year, we also are seeing an increase in spending in Ottawa from visitors. And we are also seeing U.S. visitors continue to come to Ottawa. They are our number one international, visitor pool. And they account for about half of our international visitors. So still a very important market, and they're still coming to town.
11: Yeah, you see the license plates everywhere. I've been noticing that recently. Well, to split this up a little bit, I guess you've seen, just tourism going up in general. I suppose, do you see anything driving that? Is there a particular geography that's been driving that? What can you tell us about the increase we're seeing?
12: I mean, there's multiple sides of it.
11: Yeah, of course.
12: Well, the first one, you mentioned geography. Well, we are in the middle of the Quebec-Windsor axis, so that is half the population of Canada. So, of course, that helps the proximity. We're also right next to the northeastern U.S., so that's an additional, 25, 30 million people. So that for sure helps people make, short-term decisions to come to Ottawa. If they want, or that also helps them, choose to purchase tickets to one of our festivals or to Ironman that just finished or to the World Wheelchair Basketball Championships that's coming next month. It just makes us a good option for anyone who wants to drive or take the train or even fly. We're easy to get to.
11: And has there been any impacts from, I'm glad to see that tourism is up in general, but has there been any impacts from the higher cost of gas? Is that something that you guys kind of tend to keep an eye on? I know it's been an issue here that we've been talking about for a couple of months now.
12: Mm-hmm. So, again, geography is actually helping us here because we're easy to get to. There's multiple options to get to Ottawa. Mm-hmm. However, when it costs more to get somewhere, people still want to travel. So what it does is it might influence how and where people choose to travel. So they might make, more affordable choices, try to make smart decisions with their money. And that's where we think that we are, playing above our weight here in Ottawa. We have a lot of free and affordable stuff to do. This summer with Ottawa 200, there is a lot of free programming. Add to that the Canada Strong Pass that makes it free for children to get into museums, and we complement it with the Visit Ottawa Pass. So it's probably the most affordable summer to visit Ottawa this summer. So we are trying to push that that narrative that Ottawa is a very affordable place to go to for anyone who wants a high value for money vacation.
11: Well, and, affordability top of mind for many people right now. So that's definitely a way to engage them. Do you anticipate, you mentioned Ottawa 200 and there's celebrations happening. There's a lot of events happening for in general, but also celebrations for Ottawa 200 happening throughout the rest of the year. Are you guys expecting to kind of continue the pace that you're seeing right now through the rest of the year?
12: Through the rest of the summer, for sure.
11: Okay.
12: Of course, the summer is the biggest leisure tourism season for us. Yeah. Then we switch into, we still want leisure tourism the rest of the year, especially in the winter with winter lures and stuff. However, there are peak seasons as well for business tourism, and that would be the fall. So for the fall, we're gearing up for a lot of major conventions and conferences in the city.
11: And, there's been a lot of Canadians that have, been avoiding the U.S., but it's been a topic of conversation with travel around the world as well. Are we also seeing any increases from, visitors from other countries, or is it about stable right now?
12: Well, Ottawa now has two flights from London and one flight from Paris. So these are the main markets that we have overseas. We're marketing and promoting the destination a lot in France and the UK. The UK is our number one overseas market. And France is our second one, and we're hoping that the Ottawa airport grows so that we can add marketing on the European territory as well.
11: Yeah, and of course, we'll continue to watch. What are you kind of watching, working on coming up a little bit over the next little bit here, Jerome? What's Ottawa Tourism working on for August and September?
12: We just got out of Ironman, a very successful event last weekend, over 10,000 people, $8 million in economic impact. The next major sporting events will be the World Wheelchair Basketball Championship. That will be from September 5 to 19 at the Lansdowne. And, you know, in August, that's agricultural fairs. There's agricultural fairs all over Eastern Ontario, including many within the Ottawa city limits. So those are fun. You can also go to Capital Pride at the end of the month. That's a big one that we are supporting through Ottawa 200 as well. Across the river in Gatineau, they have the Hot Air Balloons Festival, September 2 to 6. We have City Folk on our side, September 17 to 20. And then we have so many sports teams in the city, the Red Blacks, Atletico, Rapids FC, Titans, Blackjacks. So, you know, lots of stuff to do.
11: It's just a good reminder of all of the things that are happening here as you list up those events coming up here. We'll leave it there. But Jerome, thanks for checking in with us this morning. I really appreciate it.
12: Thanks for having me. Bye-bye.
11: Jerome Meuse with Ottawa Tourism. He's their Director of Public Affairs, just talking a little bit about tourism in a sense. New StatsCan numbers showing that Canada benefiting a lot from tourism here, as many people deciding not to go to the United States here and around the world. So Canada picking up on that. And as you heard from Jerome there, Ottawa seeing a very good tourism season so far. The first quarter of the year, he said, we're seeing an increase over last year. So that's some great news. It's always something, I know. There's always this conversation about Ottawa is the town that front forgot or whatever, right? But I notice, and maybe it's just, you know, experience hosting a weekend show here, Bunda, but there's always something going on. Like, there's always something going on every single, particularly in the summer. But there's always something going on, be it a show or a festival or an event. You know what I mean? There is always something to do. You just got to find it.
13: Ottawa's a boring place if you're a boring person.
11: Oh.
13: You can't figure
11: I'm
13: out.
11: I'm stealing that. That's good.
13: You can't figure out how to have fun in a city like Ottawa. That's your problem.
11: You got to write the mayor with that one. He's got to take that for a campaign slogan.
13: Hey.
11: Anybody wants it? Councilors, mayor, you're running? Let Steve Bunda know. He'll write it for you.
13: I'll write that one for you.
11: Yeah. You can have that for free, but you got to come back for the next one.
14: Wake up with the Voice of Ottawa.
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10: And welcome back. This is The Morning Rush. I'm Andrew Pinsent in for Bill Carroll this morning. Thanks so much for joining us. Send your text 1-800-580-CFRA, 1-800-582-3272. Time to chat a little politics. We'll talk some federal politics, also some municipal politics because of some new polls that have been out recently. Most recently from Liaison Strategies, new poll looking at federal politics showing the Liberals still up by 9. On the federal front over the Conservatives and the NDP, joining us to talk about that and some new municipal numbers as well is David Valentin. He is the principal at Liaison Strategies. David, thanks for being here. I appreciate it.
11: Thanks for having me.
10: So when it comes to the federal picture, I thought this was very interesting and timely because, you know, we've been watching what's happening south of the border, right? And seeing, you know, this all of a sudden we're back to where we were a year and a half ago. There's tariffs happening. The relationship seems to be breaking down. So I was kind of, you know, anticipating what effect this would have on the polls to this point. Your most recent survey goes up until August 1st. Has there been any major impact from this for the Liberals at this point?
11: Well, really what we've been seeing for the last year is that whenever President Trump sort of raises his head, starts attacking Canada, you know, I think yesterday he called us nasty over 10 times in 30 minutes, Canadians are watching. And for the most part, they're asking themselves, you know, who would be best to handle Donald Trump? And despite the fact that there hasn't been as much progress as people would like, they are still choosing Mark Carney over Pierre Poilievre to do that. And so we've been seeing the numbers go up and down, but whenever Donald Trump is in the news, the Liberal numbers go right back up. And right now they're at 43%.
10: And that's why I thought it was kind of like a difficult position to be in. I was thinking because you have no control over the situation, but you know, that has been the narrative since at least the election is that, you know, Canadians feel he is the best to kind of deal with Trump right now. But then, you know, we end up in this situation where we haven't got anywhere. And I thought that perhaps there would be some political, you know, possible damage there in some ways, but it doesn't appear that way. Do you see this as more people understand the problem when they look at the U.S. and see what they're dealing with, or is there no alternative? How do you kind of see this?
11: Well, I think the challenge for Mr. Poilievre for some time has been, how is he different from Mr. Trump, both in style and in substance? And many times he has said that he would just go out and get a better deal. But there's never any explanation as to sort of what that would look like, how would that take shape. And at the same time, some Canadians have probably followed some of the coverage of one of his caucus members, Tamil Javani, best friends with the vice president who's gone south of the border on various trips, and to criticize the government. And I think all of these different things add up to, okay, do we want to send our own version of Trump to negotiate with Trump, or well, we've got Mr. Carney here. He was a banker, you know, head banker in numerous places, seems to be pretty calm, seems to have, you know, this boardroom background. Maybe he will be best positioned. So I think they would rather have a good deal than a bad deal. And there's a lot of hesitation and nervousness about, you know, what would a deal for Mr. Poilievre look like? What would he try to accomplish? And I think For now, you know, we see his favorability ratings, his negatives, are still very high. And so if you don't like the guy, why would you send him to negotiate on your behalf?
10: And kind of the situation you find yourselves in, because people would ask, you know, well, what would be different or what would be different about that deal? And I think that, you know, what the answer is, I'm not quite sure, but that would be something that Mr. Polyev would most certainly have to deal with. Just quickly on the NDP, because there's liberals and the conservatives here, but you note that, you know, the NDP upwards of, you know, 12% in the latest polls, you know, that is up from, you know, the around 5% they had nationally during the election. Do you see any potential increase for the NDP here over the next little bit to try to grab some traction here? Or is it going to be difficult for them without their leader having a seat in the House?
11: I don't know that Mr. Lewis having a seat in the House makes a lot of difference. We can see that he's introducing himself to people. You know, we're tracking his approval rating as well. Every week, less and less people tell us that they don't know who he is. The problem for him is that on any given week, sometimes it's more people telling us they don't like him. Sometimes it's more people telling us that they do like him, but the numbers are quite small. And so there's not a lot of difference. Right now, his favorability rating is at 30% and his unfavorability rating is at 29%. So there's only a difference of one. If he wants to start sort of building more support for the NDP, one thing we want to sort of start looking at is he able to grow his favorables far faster than his unfavorables? Right? Is he able to actually get a more positive, healthier net approval rating? A plus one is good, but it's certainly better than what Mr. Polyev has, but it's not great.
10: I just wanted to quickly turn our attention to municipal numbers, because since we last caught up, David, you've had some new Ottawa municipal numbers out there as we're heading into the election here. And there's a couple of interesting things. I guess we'll take a look at the mayoral race quickly here first, because among decided voters, he's still a lot the same, but a little bit different. Mark Sutcliffe leads at 36%, followed by Alex Lawson at 26%. So, you know, just overtaking Jeff Leeper there in the second spot, but Leeper also added very close 25%. Neil Saravanamutu at 11%, and then someone else at 2% here. So it looks like you're actually seeing Alex Lawson move up in the polls a little bit.
11: He's been posting pretty steady growth month after month after month. It's worth pointing out 26 and 25, they're tied for second
10: in the margin fair.
11: For the survey. Let's give Mr. Leeper a second place. Why not? That puts Mr. Saravanamutu in fourth. But, you know, what's interesting is that we are seeing some more positive numbers for Mr. Sutcliffe this past month. Yeah. His approval rating is up slightly. Direction of the city is up a bit as well. And, you know, you're seeing this slow, gradual dip in support for Mr. Sutcliffe, but it's not really that he's losing support. It's more that the undecided rate is falling and the undecided voters are splitting in directions other than Mr. Sutcliffe right now. So, you know, he's still hanging on to his actual base of support. It's just that the denominator is shifting, a whole bunch of math. It's very early in the morning.
10: Yeah, tell me about it.
11: But the end result is that Mr. Sutcliffe is leading by more now, strangely. Even though his support has gone down from last month, his lead is larger because the opposition is so split. So as long as the opposition remains split, you will see Mark Sutcliffe back in the mayor's chair.
10: And it'll be interesting to see how that squares out. The other thing is talk about the trend, because as you mentioned, you know, as we've been following this, you guys have been following this and we've been checking in repeatedly here, is that an unapproval rating for the mayor had started to creep up a little bit and started to lose some of the, you know, the vote when it comes to those who are decided. But now just seeing like a little bit of a rebound here, it looks like in the last set.
11: A little bit of a rebound. Maybe it's, you know, people are a little happier in the summer of what he's been up to. Or maybe there's less anxiety about the return back to work. Because I know that for a lot of people, that was a big concern. What will transit be like? What will traffic be like? Now that everyone has to go back to work. Well, we're over that hump. And now you know what reality is. Maybe it's not as bad as you thought. Or maybe it's worse than you could have possibly anticipated. But either way, you know, his approval rating is bouncing back right at the moment he would want it to.
10: And you mentioned traffic. That continues to be one of the top issues, I suppose. You know, housing affordability, traffic, those are still staples, it seems, of what people in Ottawa want to see addressed here moving forward.
11: That's right. And I think, you know, we saw a big dip in transit. We'll have to see if that's sustainable, if next month we don't get a spike right back up.
10: Yeah.
11: But, you know, crime also, one of the top three issues in this past survey. Wasn't before, big sharp jump. So a lot more people concerned about crime, but you know, traffic is that big issue. And when I talk to my friends and family out in Ottawa, that is one of the biggest things they bring up time and time again. And also the condition of the roads. People telling me there should be a class action lawsuit against Ottawa for all the potholes.
10: We hear it here constantly, so I'm glad you're hearing the same thing, but we'll leave it there. David, thanks so much for your time this morning. I really appreciate it, as always.
11: Thanks for having me. Take care.
10: David Valentin, principal at Liaison Strategies, talking about a few different polls that they've been looking at. One, the latest from yesterday, new federal poll numbers. The other, the latest on municipal polling here in Ottawa. Mentioned some of that. You can find more details up at liaisonstrategy.ca. Seven people now in the mayor's race, in fact. So the way that the poll is set up.
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6: From the National Newsroom of the Canadian Press, I'm Rob Westgate. The wildfire season in Canada has been a tough one so far, but BC Premier David Eby says thousands of people across that province are stepping up to help people who have been forced from their homes by the many dangerous blazes. He says those who are directly affected are not alone.
15: We'll make sure that you have the supports that you need. Our wildfire fighters are out there on the front line, protecting structures, homes, critical infrastructure like power lines, making sure that people are looked after, protecting life, and as best as possible, property in this incredibly challenging wildfire season. We're expecting to see intensifying conditions.
6: Eby was at the Abbotsford Airport welcoming firefighters from Mexico for a two-week deployment. They are among the 600 firefighters who are coming to the province to help from other parts of Canada and the world. Now, onto the political front, some top Canadian officials are in Washington for talks with the U.S. Trade Representative. Thursday's meeting comes less than 2 weeks before the U.S. is set to hit Canada with another round of tariffs on a wide range of goods. Conservative leader Pierre Poilievre is criticizing Prime Minister Mark Carney for not yet securing a deal with the Americans, saying he doesn't understand the strategy of making concession after concession before even getting to the negotiating table.
18: We still do have some leverage that Mr. Carney has not yet squandered. We have our military purchases and our massive capacity to build up our and stockpile our natural resources to the potential benefit of tariff-free allies. I would bring that and other leverage to the table as quickly as possible.
6: Supply management has been cited by the U.S. as a key irritant in trade negotiations, and Carney says his government is, quote, loyal to the supply management system that is protecting Canada's dairy supply. An internal government memo shows that staff at the Federal Fisheries Department are worried that the U.S. government is about to adopt legislation that would jeopardize the survival of the North Atlantic right whale.
19: The memo was sent to senior officials in the federal department in May and was released to the Canadian press through an access to information request. It discusses a bill backed by U.S. President Donald Trump to delay new protections for the critically endangered whale until 2035. The Fisheries Department has said little about the proposed U.S. legislation, but the newly released memo shows experts inside the department believe the policy could have grave consequences for the species, of which fewer than 400 remain. Marine Programs Manager with the Canadian Wildlife Federation, Sean Brilliant, says the whales have rebounded slightly in the past few years because of government protections, but the Fisheries Department is right that delaying the protections puts whales' recovery at risk. John Kennedy, the Canadian Press.
6: And finally, clinics and technicians in Alberta say they're uncertain about the province's new self-referral diagnostic program, with some saying they're going to delay participation. As of last Friday, patients can book their own MRIs and CT scans without a doctor's referral if they pay up front. Owner of the just-opened Aurora Diagnostic Imaging in Edmonton, Tony Alcazar, says the move caught him by surprise, and he's going to wait and see what the larger clinics decide to do before adopting any changes. This is the Canadian Press. In sports, Carla Leite had 27 points and 11 assists as the Portland Fire snapped a five-game losing skid with a 97-83 win over Toronto, sending the tempo to their eighth straight loss. Toronto next heads to Atlanta looking to shake off the nightmare as they take on the Dream Monday. Now over to the MLB, where Pete Crow Armstrong scored on a throwing error in the 11th inning, leading to the Toronto Blue Jays' 3-2 loss. Up next, the Blue Jays will start newly acquired Jose Soriano at Philadelphia on Friday. Over into the CFL, where Chad Kelly and the Toronto Argonauts brought the fireworks to their belated home opener. Brady Lidster's 11-yard field goal with 11 seconds remaining capped off a wild fourth quarter as Toronto earned a 33-30 win over the Calgary Stampeders. The contest was the Argos' first game this season at BMO Field thanks to the 2026 World Cup. And finally, the Detroit Lions have agreed to a contract extension with running back Jahmyr Gibbs. From the Canadian Press, I'm Rob Westgate.
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21: RetroOntario.com, at RetroOntario on the socials, and author of the Imagination book, which you can get on the website as well. Ed Conroy is here, historian and writer. 2003, not to be confused with, I think, 1993, 2003, It seems like we haven't come far, Ed. We've said that many times as we talk about history.
4: No, humankind does not learn from its mistakes, unfortunately. I want to say, though, a very big thing I've noticed, a big difference between 2003, March 2003, and what's happening now. I'm not feeling the anti-war sentiment in nearly the same way that we did in 2003, certainly in popular culture. And I don't know if that is because everybody's just burned out, they don't have the energy anymore, and they feel there's no point. But, man, I mean, that doesn't feel to me that long ago, March 2003. I remember the Oscars. In 2003, you had people like Michael Moore, who, you know, won an award, and he got up and basically talked about what was happening. I mean, he was getting booed and everything, but there was no, to my knowledge, there was the odd joke about the president of the United States on Sunday night, but there was no reference to war or trying to stop war. The marches in certainly in Canada, I remember, you know, main streets being shut down, embassies being shut down, because people just wanted to voice their feelings that they were not supportive of the war in Iraq before it even started and got even worse. But we're not seeing anything like that. I don't know, Shane. Maybe you are.
21: No, I'm not. But it leads me to the belief that we used to think that you could change somebody's mind or impact the government or public opinion would impact or sway the government's thoughts on things. I think that people are tired and depleted, and I don't want to sound like a conspiracy theorist, but when you hear all the conspiracies about oppress the people to when they're just so exhausted they give up and they're resigned and cynical, I start to kind of go, oh, well, that could be it.
4: Yeah.
21: Right? Like we could be onto something with that one, because people are generally tired. They are cynical. They have had enough, and they know that if they're, especially in the States, if they're going to go out protest, they're wasting their time with this guy. He's going to do what he wants to do, and then he's going to lie about it anyway. Right? Which gets lost in the fact that that regime has done terrible, terrible things.
4: Of course. Right? Well, like, and so did Iraq. I mean, you know, these are not good people, that were running those countries at the time.
21: Yeah.
4: But even, I'm talking about in Canada. I mean, Chrétien, who was prime minister in 2003, you know, he was very vocal about we're not getting involved in Iraq, in the beginning. Okay. And very similar to Carney and him saying the same thing now. However, you really felt in 2003, that I don't even think it was that people thought any differently than they do now about whether protesting in the street or, you know, protesting at the Oscars was going to make a difference. I mean, look, protests are still happening every day in Canada for one thing or another. But this war thing, is just very interesting to me, because this one is potentially way more, dangerous, you know, in terms of starting a legitimate world war or, creating absolute mayhem and chaos. But yeah, there's this kind of apathy about it all. It's very strange.
21: It's weird to see. And I hear you. I 100% hear you. It's also interesting that when the calls go out for help and you hear these notions that get put out there that, well, you started the war, we're not interested in putting our people at risk for this thing you started. And so, but that's so different than our Throwback Thursday of 2003, where there was, even after the first one, because 9/11 had just happened, there was an impact for the rest of the world. This one is not followed by a 9/11. Right? Like, this one, doesn't follow a 9/11 so much. It just is a thing. And there are different countries involved, which causes, you know, some question marks about who's leading what and who's, is the dog, the tail wagging the dog, and all these different things here. So, is this a fair comparison to 2003? I mean, that one was the TV war. This one started out as, as being kind of low-key, and then there was a lot of propaganda about videos and look at all the great stuff we're doing, and now we've seen TV pull back in a big way and go, yeah, we're not going to show as much stuff anymore. And that is very different than 2003.
4: Well, to me, the most incredible thing that's been happening is, yes, you have this noticeable lack of, you know, Wolf Blitz or whoever, Bernie Shaw up on the front line. But in its place, you've got this AI nonsense, and you've got daily platforms like X or Facebook getting flooded with videos that, you know, certain sophisticated people will look at it and say, yeah, that's AI. But a large number of people, and certainly older people, are getting fooled into thinking that they're real. Which for me, like, that's probably, this conflict is going to be remembered as the first big one that AI, in terms of a psychological propaganda piece, is playing a huge role, right?
21: Yeah.
4: And you mentioned conspiracy theories. I mean, my goodness. Take your pick. There are so many flying around that are even, I would say, at the mainstream level, right? Yeah. In 2003, you're right, you had 9/11, but you had people even then saying it was an inside job, right?
21: Yeah.
4: And all that stuff. But those people weren't in the mainstream. They weren't on social. There was no social media, really.
21: Yeah, weapons of mass destruction was the conspiracy theory, right?
4: Yeah. Yeah, no,
21: that was
4: yellow cake. Yellow cake.
21: That was the only one. That was the only one, right?
4: Yeah.
21: At the time.
4: Poor old Colin Powell down at the UN being forced to basically invent a conspiracy theory to legitimize a conflict, which, like you said at the start, was it bad that an evil guy like Saddam or his even more evil sons got taken out of power? No, it isn't a bad thing. It's the way in which it all went about and the cost and certainly the cost of lives. That's, I think, what we're getting upset about. I think the apathy is maybe that everybody's in their own little pocket universe on their phone, on their social media, and they're not really getting that feed because everything's splintered. There's no monoculture. Like in 2003, everybody was watching CNN. Or I guess if you're in America, you were watching Fox News. But there's nothing like that. I mean, who's watching the CBC? The boomers, maybe. You know, it's not the whole country. So if everybody's getting their information from balkanized, questionable sources, there's not going to be any consensus other than just a generic war is bad response, or like you said, the cynicism that just, well, all of it's a lie. I don't know what to believe anymore. So I'm just not emotionally involved in this.
21: Yeah. And the three examples you just gave for networks are three of the most politically leaning deliverers of information that exist in North America. Like those are probably the top three, right?
4: Yeah.
21: So, you know, so even that has changed through the course of time. Is this one of those things as a historian that you watch it as history being written as it unfolds? Or is it one of those ones where you look backwards and go, yeah, we haven't come very far?
4: No, it legitimizes the theory that you literally reset the culture every 20 years, right?
21: Yeah.
4: Like almost to a T. We're 20 years on, so let's do it again. And in terms of your question, no, at the time, Iraq seemed like post 9/11. We got to preemptively stop these people before they do horrible things. This one, who knows what's going to come out in the next year? The Epstein files could come out and everybody says, oh, okay, that's why they did it. Who knows? But it will be changed a million times retroactively.
21: Yeah. It's fascinating stuff. All right. RetroOntario.com, historian and author Ed Conroy is here. Throwback Thursday, 2003. This week is when the second war in Iraq, the weapons of mass destruction war, had begun. Thanks, Ed.
4: Thank you, Shane.
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0: We are throwing back to 2003, and our conversation from 2003 is simply about the war in Iraq started this week in 2003, and it is so much different than today. And at the same time, it is not a whole lot different than it is today. You see, the thing that really draws my attention to this was that back then there was the 9/11 situation that had happened only a couple of years before that. And those couple of years before that, what happened back then was that the United States had like a coalition, but it wasn't really a global coalition. And that was what was used to justify part of the conversation of getting into the war in Iraq, the weapons of mass destruction and all of those bits and pieces. So here we are today where the United States has gone about it on their own with Iran this time and wondering what this, wondering where the world is to show up. Now, of course, we have a little bit of a different history today in regarding I would say the tariffs and the negative talk and all the bits and pieces that have gone on around global foreign policy. Joining me now for conversation is Peggy Mason. This is what Peggy does. Peggy's a historian, the Institute Rideau, president of that conversation too. Former Canadian ambassador, president Rideau Institute, Iraq War, Canadian foreign policy is what you do. Peggy, do you shake your head a lot these days? I suppose is the first question.
2: Well, yes, absolutely, because what the Iraq war demonstrated in spades, but then so did the Afghanistan war, is that there are a very limited number of things you can accomplish with military force.
0: There was a great statement that I heard that it said,
2: Peggy, that you can unleash with military force. And of course, as you said, many, many differences. From 2003 when the United States invaded Iraq, at least, I mean, they went to the Security Council and tried to get authorization, although they didn't ultimately get it because they had no good, reason for it. But in this case, today, we have a president of the United States who doesn't need anything but his own morality to tell him whether or not he should go to war. So, as bad as we thought it was then, we didn't know what was in store for us, did we?
0: Well, we've had a couple of text messages that have come in today where people have said it's incredible to think that George Bush looks good compared to Donald Trump, which is a crazy notion. One thing that I heard had said that had been said, Peggy, was that the United States is great at winning battles, terrible at winning wars. And I think that's what you're talking about, right? Because not only does this not get solved by blowing stuff up, history states that it creates a vacuum for other bad guys to come in, but it also really, really challenges international law in the big picture of things because many countries have said this is against the law. You can't do this. We're not going to be a part of that. Tell me about that.
2: Yes, the UN Charter is very, very explicit. This was one of the great triumphs at the end of the, you know, the Second World War when, you know, there was a U.S.-led, Canada played a very big role in it as well, attempt to establish, you know, a new international order based on international law. So it wouldn't just be, you know, might makes right. And having seen the devastation from World War I and World War II. Of course, today, how many members of the U.S. Congress have experience of war? How many even have experience of the Vietnam War? Interesting about you making the comment that United States can win battles, but what else do they win? In Vietnam, United States Somebody should tell Secretary Hegseth this, remind him of this, the U.S. Secretary of War. In Vietnam, the United States won every battle, but they lost the war. They had to withdraw. And it was the same thing that happened in Afghanistan. 20 years in Afghanistan. The people that are there, that are defending their country, whatever one may think of their values or their system, have a stake. They have nowhere else to go. They're going to stay and defend until there's nothing, you know, left. And they can outstay the attackers. So
0: now, I don't want to get overly philosophical with it, but isn't that just kind of the basic notion of the person whose home it is tends to fight a little harder?
2: Yes. Yes, it is. But you see, that's why one of the essential elements of the global war on terror, which, of course, started with the attacks on the Twin Towers on September 11th, 2001. But one of the essential elements of that is good versus evil, good guys versus bad guys, demonizing the enemy. Therefore, you don't talk about them as being rational in any way. We're hearing the same thing with Iran. Oh, they want to get a nuclear weapon so they can blow up Israel, knowing that that would lead to the total destruction of their country. Oh, they're not rational. That is one of the most pernicious elements of the global war on terror, which we're still living under and which really did huge damage to international law. The idea that it's good versus evil and you can't negotiate with them. And in fact, this designation of terrorist groups, I mean, that's led to the point where, well, with respect to Afghanistan, civil society organizations that had great expertise in preparing the way for negotiations

0: could you tip one way or the other?
1: I'd say we've really gone backwards. Because, I mean, this trashing of international law, with respect to Trump, I mean, back when the United States was preparing for the invasion of Iraq, as I said, they went to the UN Security Council and they tried to get authorization. And a majority of the council did not support them because they did not believe that under international law there was an imminent threat to United States, and therefore there was no justification to invade. So there was a huge debate of that, and most countries did not support the invasion. Britain, the United Kingdom, to its ultimate shame, did join in. Canada did not. But today, there isn't that. I mean, as I said, the UN has just been bypassed completely. Mm-hmm. So unfortunately, it's worse, not better.
0: Peggy, I would love for you to come back so we can learn more about this, because we haven't come very far, is sort of the point of Throwback Thursday generally. And this situation, it is such a good example for us to learn from. Peggy Mason, thank you for the time tonight.
1: You're quite welcome.
0: Shane Hewitt in the Night Shift. We're going to get Peggy back. Maybe next week we'll talk to her some more and learn more about lessons not learned, which seems counterintuitive.
2: In touch. 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
1: Well, we've heard enough about it, the Strait of Hormuz. It was a conversation a couple of weeks ago that we wanted to talk about, and then a little bit behind the scenes baseball here. We're like, well, wait a second. I don't think the Strait of Hormuz conversation is going away. Even if there is a ceasefire in Iran, which is, you know, I mean, let's be honest. I mean, is there ever really? But the Strait of Hormuz is incredibly important. I think as this particular case has happened, we've learned more. The Persian Gulf, as a notion, was like a Gulf War kind of idea. It was the place where all the ships went to. But now we're seeing more. We're seeing oil. We're seeing Maria. We're seeing urea. We're seeing merchant ships. We're seeing just general merchandise being stopped. And this is where the conversation checks in with Ian Wehrle. He's here to help us understand what's going on with all of this. Adjunct research professor, Department of History at Carleton, in Ottawa with me. Isn't that fun? Ian, this, we often hear that this is a new problem. Oh my God, I can't believe this is happening. So what is going on? Are we becoming aware of this? Is it actually a new version of an old problem, or where does it land?
2: Yes. Well, thank you for having me on, Shane. I'm happy to talk about these topics. And I think for most people who don't cover the global ebbs and flows of the global oil industry, the current situation can seem like it came out of nowhere, or that it was initiated by the individual actions of, say, President Trump or Prime Minister Netanyahu. But I think as historians, we really need to remind people that, in fact, the current war in Iran has roots that have been simmering for well over a century, and that what we are seeing play out today is actually just one more episode in a 125-year or so cycle of conflict between the East and the West, between oil producers and oil consumers, and between Western governments and particularly the country or regime in Iran. And so what I argue here is that this isn't a novel issue. This is an issue that multiple generations of our ancestors have had to deal with and confront. But I think the solutions for the current problem are not going to be found in recent history. They must be found by going back to the beginning. And so I think if you look at a lot of the news coverage, you'll see some discussion of the 1979 Iranian Revolution, which certainly was a critical watershed moment in the history of oil and international relations. But that itself was only one episode at the end of about 100-year string of conflict. So I think we need to kind of go back to the roots of the problem. And I'm putting this around 1901. You could argue it's a little bit before, a little bit after, but in 1901 is when the first Western oil companies began to get interested in Iran for its oil. And you have this Australian-British financier who kind of dabbled in different business projects throughout his life. But in the early 20th century, he learns that there's potentially oil in Iran, and he hires this giant team of geologists kind of the newest or the first petroleum geologists to go and explore the country and see what he can find. And they found enough oil, not that much, but enough to consider buying a concession. And now a concession is an agreement between a company or an external force with the government to develop and exploit the natural resources of those countries. And the concession signed in 1901 was massive. It covered, I think, 1.2 million square kilometers of Iran, about three quarters of the country. And it basically said that any and all oil discovered in that country could be removed by Darcy and his team and sold on global markets and profited from. And right from the very beginning, you can see this concession was kind of ripe for problems. And again, within a few years, we already have the emerging conflict between those who lived in Iran and governed Iran and those who did not live in Iran, but who were there to exploit the resources.
1: I want to create a parallel. And so this is always the case, right? And when it comes to land claims, because that's kind of what we're talking about. And so we see here in Canada, for example, and we don't need to get into it, but I just want to draw the parallel. We obviously have land claim issues in Canada with Indigenous people and with the settlers who came to Canada. And this is always the catch, right? I mean, Is it a fair deal? I don't know. I don't pretend to understand it. I know that everybody needs to be respected in the deal. But people who were born here versus people who were born here, right? And before that, in fact, when you go into more populous areas, West Coast and down south in particular, you can get another generation of war that happened that took over the land. So are they actually the landowners, or is it the generation before that, or the generation before that? And this can go on until the beginning of time. And so it's the same thing that we see. I'm oversimplifying it, but in most places, you see it in Iran, you see it in and around Israel, especially with Palestine. And then, of course, we get this faith intersection there. And that's where this gets really, really heated really, really quickly. Who actually owns it, right? Because the Iranian regime doesn't. They also moved in the 70s, right? They took full advantage of all of it. Access to it, though, access to it becomes something different, Ian. Is that when you look at the Gulf states generally, there's a lot of different faith there. There's a lot of different culture there, and they're very closely integrated.
2: Yeah, I think you've hit on a key point of any natural resource, but particularly oil and gas, is you're going to have conflict between the places where it's produced or extracted and the places where it's consumed. And you see that in Canadian history, in American history, in Latin American history, and basically anywhere where oil has been found, you have serious conflicts between the people where they live, where the oil is found, and the people where it's consumed. So that involves urban and rural divides and chasms. That involves chasms, obviously, between the East and the West, kind of global positions. And I think at the core of any discussion about oil, you have a series of important questions that always need to be asked. Who controls the oil? Who owns the oil? Who consumes the oil, and who gets to reap the rewards of the oil? And these are all very different questions, and could be approached from different angles, but it's basically a formula that is kind of put together. So there's some benefit to the local populations, obviously employment, revenues, tax base. There's these kind of traditional benefits that are brought up from oil extraction. But there's also consequences, health consequences, environmental consequences, the destruction of habitats and tourism and ecosystems. So you do see this all over, and there's no real right or wrong. But I think if you look at the way that the relationship between producers and consumers has been framed over time, particularly in popular culture, you do see this imbalance of power, that there's obviously consuming oil in the way that our society does every day, all day, in every single realm of our daily life is accruing benefit that is not being given to those where oil is being extracted, where there's refineries, where there's, you know, spills and seepages.
1: Let me simplify that. The notion is that, okay, so American companies go into there and then the economics go back to American companies. The local residents might get jobs and stuff, but they're certainly not seeing the benefit of it. In the case of Iran, you have the regime keeping the money and, you know, doing what they do with war development, selling weapons, and not necessarily returning it to local infrastructure to grow the social status, if you will, of the society as a whole. And I think that when you look at Venezuela, you can kind of see that again. It's worth noting, and I can't help but say it, and I don't do it from controversy, but the notion that this is what we're seeing America do again is Greenland resources, Venezuela resources, Iran. And then it becomes very apparent when the president gets mad. He's like, well, just come buy oil from us. Because if you buy our oil, you can see why keeping the strait closed works for America if they can build the infrastructure to sell the oil that they are getting from other places. So you can kind of see the intersection really quickly, Ian, the way you describe it.
2: Yeah, I think we're seeing this kind of revival of kind of old school traditional imperialism. This idea of we found resources somewhere, we're going to go and get them, don't care who's there, who's in the way. If there is some sort of resistance, we'll figure it out either militarily or with corruption and graft. And just this idea of wherever it's found, we'll get it. And you see this in popular culture. I mean, everyone, I'm sure some of your listeners will be aware of the kind of memes that we see online. If oil is found anywhere, even if it's olive oil or oil on your skin, that the American military will just show up and take it.
1: Dr. Ian Warily on the history of oil in Iran and how did we get to this point. Coming up next, we continue the conversation as it seems history is very much repeating itself again.
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1: The history of oil in Iran. Dr. Ian Warley is here, a professor and historian, to help us understand how history is starting to repeat itself. We've seen this before, haven't we, Ian?
2: This imperialism is what's dangerous, because that's actually what seeded this conflict. There's a very famous scholar named Edward Said, who came up with this idea of Orientalism, this idea that there's a West and an East, an Oriental and an Occidental, and that they were kind of invented, this imaginary divide between East and West. And even the word Middle East, it comes from an imperial colonial background of being on the way to the East. So I think this quote from Edward Said from his 1978 book, Orientalism, which importantly actually came 1 year before the 1979 Iranian Revolution, and the kind of in the midst of the 1970s oil crises. So Edward Said writes, "Always there lurks the assumption that although the Western consumer belongs to a numerical minority, he is entitled either to own or to expend, or both, the majority of the world's resources. Why is this? Because he, unlike the Oriental, is a true human being." Now, it's a provocative quote.
1: It's pretty heavy, pretty loaded.
2: It is. And you can argue, you could write whole books on this and this idea of Orientalism. But I think the crux of what Said is getting at, I think, is true, is that there's a sense that wherever we find oil, we're going to get it. And we being kind of the Western consumer and the governments that act on our behalf. And so I think this kind of revivalism of this old imperialist idea that if there's money to be made, we'll go get it. And, you know, who cares what the consequences are, is coming back. And I think that is the dangerous part. And that's why, if I could circle back to my original kind of plea to people, is that if you dig into the history of Iran, particularly the oil companies and their influence and the kind of ways that they've come and gone and shifted the culture and political society of Iran, I mean, how could you not be upset? And you know, wanting to push back this external influence. We wouldn't accept that.
1: Well, and I was going to say, it's interesting, everything that you bring to mind, because as a word guy, the fact that these words, and this is what happens in life, and this is the blind spot that we often don't realize, is we use these words, we use these phrases, and they're catch-alls. And every time we're vague, it's probably worth looking at, like when you said Middle East. And because it becomes a normal standard vernacular, we just automate it and we don't think about it. And we don't think about the impact of those things. And this is where all of this sort of starts to kick in. And I find it amazing. And then people sit and say, okay, well, I want a solution, right? Mm-hmm. Give me a solution. And there is so much to talk about, generally speaking. So we will have more than one conversation about this. And I do want to talk about exactly that, is that our participation in all of this. But let's talk about the Strait of Hormuz in particular, Ian, is that my understanding of maritime law is that there's a sort of a buffer zone that is your waters, territorial waters. And then there's, of course, we always hear over in Asia, we hear disputed waters, of course. Mm-hmm. And so when it comes to the Persian Gulf and the Strait of Hormuz, there's overlap there. It doesn't belong to anybody. And I've argued on the show many times that it's what's become apparent is that Iran doesn't need a nuclear weapon. They have their nuclear weapon is the Strait of Hormuz. And if they can control that, they can extort the rest of the world. And that this has become very apparent. So maybe let's talk about the geography of that just to wrap this conversation up, because we're going to chat more, I'm sure. Mm-hmm. And tell me about the Strait of Hormuz, because it lies sort of, imagine it north-south. North side is Iran. South side is other countries that are friendlier. Mm-hmm. And Iran has basically pinched it.
2: Yes. Yeah, I think with Iran in particular, geography is critical. It's the number one reason that we have this conflict. It's the number one reason that Iran is still there. And it's the mountains. It's basically a mountain fortress country. It's elevated. It's surrounded by mountains. It's surrounded by, you know, seas and gulfs and water. So it's a very difficult country, to launch an excursion. And this was true even back for the geologists. When oil was discovered there, the number one problem with geologists was actually getting to the oil fields. There was no roads. There was difficult relations with local kind of Bedouin civilians that lived there. So the challenge has always been geography. And at critical moments in the 20th century, we had issues in 1926, we had issues in 1931 and 33, and 1953, and in 1979. Those are all moments where the Iranians decided we are not going to acquiesce to this global system that's been created for us or placed upon us, and we're going to push back. And they've used that geographical leverage that they have. So the narrow Strait of Hormuz, the fact that they are this kind of fortress country. So it's been very difficult for Western governments to launch things like coup d'etats or military invasions. And we're seeing that right now. The military in Iran is basically completely destroyed. Yet we're still unable to unlock the Strait of Hormuz because of some, you know, small grade weapons and some, you know,
1: some really great hiding spots. Let's be honest.
2: Yeah, exactly. So I think, and we saw this in Afghanistan. And to some extent, we're seeing this again in Venezuela, is that often where oil is discovered, the geography is very difficult and it presents a problem which can be turned into leverage. And you see that in kind of the remote parts of northern Alberta where geography is a problem. You see that in the Bering Sea and offshore. So this idea of overcoming geography to access oil resources is a core component of the history of oil. And it's the Iranian government and others who have realized that and are now using it as leverage. So again, I look back in time, not forward, so I don't have too many solutions, but I think there is no military or solution here that will come through violence or military action. You have to go back into the history and culture of the relationship between the Iranian people and the rest of the world and this tension between consumers and producers and start to kind of disentangle the knot, if you will, and break down some of those historical basically, the burden of history here is so thick and heavy.
1: Well, it's interesting as you say that, because when we hear about Americans as being, I'm just going to oversimplify it, but being sort of the devil, right? And the reality of the situation is that when the Revolutionary Guard took over in the 70s, there is a long history. I'm learning that outsiders have come in and dictated the way life is going to be. So it's a generational issue. This is stuff that just doesn't go away because for generations. And that doesn't mean that Iranians still want the Revolutionary Guard. They might want freedom and democracy, all the things, but that doesn't mean they want the outsiders to decide the way the world goes. And we've seen this again and again. We've seen this in Russia. You've seen this all over the place. And frankly, when you go to the Russia and Ukraine entanglement, what is the difference between the two? I mean, there's some faith things, there's some family and blood things, and you can either go up to Finland as well, is that it's the one side is willing to embrace a different way of life than the other side wants, and they're trying to create a boundary to protect that. I mean, we've seen this time and time again. I find it interesting to learn these bits and pieces. And when we start to understand this part, I think we start to go, oh, this is why it's so hard. This is why there's a fight there. The question mark is what's going to come next? And I mean, my understanding is nobody owns the Persian Gulf, right? Like the Persian Gulf has got so much overlap from so many countries that
2: that's right.
1: It can't be anybody's.
2: I think when a country decides that it's just not going to take part, it's going to flip the table upside down. That's when we start to realize how fragile this global system is, particularly the global oil industry, and how the oil industry underpins all other industries. Like you said, farming, transportation, heating and cooling,
1: electronics,
2: agriculture, the list goes on and on, medical supplies. So I think the fragility of the age of oil, if you will, is really being kind of brought to light. And I think if you go back and look at some of the commentators at the beginning of the age of oil, when oil was discovered in Iran, it's incredible the world that they envisioned, how far we've strayed.
1: Oil has been used to cover up economic failures elsewhere. And it's the ultimate security blanket to fix all of the other bad decisions. So I'm not sure that oil's the problem versus the people that are using it to cover up other problems. Dr. Ian Whaley, adjunct research professor, Department of History at Carleton. Will you come back so we can do more of this?
2: Absolutely, Shane. This has been fantastic. Thank you.
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16: From the National Newsroom of the Canadian Press, I'm Rob Westgate. Statistics Canada is set to release its latest labor force survey for the month of July this morning.
17: Economists predict Canada added 15,000 jobs in July after gaining 18,000 in June. They expect the unemployment rate to remain the same at 6.5%. Economists have said the labor market appears to be stabilizing after the first quarter of the year brought a mild contraction and employers shed jobs. The economy likely fared a lot better in the second quarter, with StatCan estimating real GDP grew 3.4% on an annualized basis over the three-month period. Michelle Zedekian, The Canadian Press.
16: Backup is continuing to show up in British Columbia as the wildfire season remains extremely volatile. Premier David Eby just welcomed a troop of firefighters from Mexico, with more expected to arrive from elsewhere in Canada and around the globe. Now, despite all the help, the flames have been relentless, and officials say some people are simply not getting the message. Almost 20 tickets for illegal fires were handed out over the weekend, with hot weather and powerful winds turning some of those fires into infernos. Over to Ottawa now, where the federal government says its decision to kick the tires on a new multinational fighter jet program does not come with any sort of price tag, not unless it decides to formally sign onto the program.
18: National Defense says there's no entry fee to gain observer status on the Global Combat Air Program, allowing Canada access to inside information on a cutting-edge fighter aircraft the UK, Japan, and Italy are jointly designing. But the department admits that there would be what it calls resource implications if Canada eventually decides to sign on as a full member. Two decades ago, Canada committed to shelling out hundreds of millions of dollars to join the Joint Strike Fighter Program developing the F-35. Ottawa's plans to buy a fleet of F-35 jets remains under review amid the ongoing trade war with the United States. Kyle Duggan, The Canadian Press, Ottawa.
16: Researchers tracking contagious catfish cancer in Quebec say they're testing to see if it has also spread to New Brunswick. University of Cambridge's Zoe Clark took samples of brown bullhead catfish with dark spots in lakes up and down the St. John River this past spring. And she says researchers are asking anyone who comes across the fish with lesions to share photos and location data.
19: If they're a recreational fisher and they happen to catch one of these fish, they're welcome to keep it for us by just slipping the fish into a plastic bag and keeping it in their freezer.
16: In a study published last month, University of Vermont scientists found catfish melanoma is only the fourth known distinct lineage of naturally occurring transmissible cancer in the animal kingdom, following those found in dogs, Tasmanian devils, and an assortment of shelled aquatic creatures, including clams and mussels. And things will remain soupy in most of Atlantic Canada today, with Environment Canada issuing alerts for all of Nova Scotia and PEI, along with most of New Brunswick, with temperatures hovering around the low 30s. This is the Canadian Press. In sports, let's start with the CFL, where Brady Lidster's 11-yard field goal with just 11 seconds remaining capped a wild fourth quarter and earned the Toronto Argonauts a 33-30 win over the Calgary Stampeders. Toronto, who is now 4-4, earned the win before 16,160 spectators in its first contest of the season to be held at BMO Field, which had hosted six World Cup matches. Another Canadian has been bounced from the National Bank Open, this time in the women's doubles. Ottawa's Gabriella Dabrowski and Russian partner Ekaterina Alexandrova dropped a 3-6, 6-3, 11-9 decision to Americans Coco Gauff and Katie McNally. And finally in the MLB, Toronto catcher Brandon Valenzuela's throwing error in the 11th inning cost the Blue Jays. The Chicago Cubs took full advantage of the mistake for a 3-2 win. Valenzuela tried to pick off Pete Crow Armstrong as he stole third base, ultimately allowing the National League MVP candidate to score. From the Canadian Press, I'm Rob Westgate.
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1: For this summertime version of Throwback Thursday, we're going on the road trip, my friends. And the best game to play, other than Spot the Car, that's with the Game Boy. And the history behind it.
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1: From the nation's capital all across the country, here for you, I'm Shane Hewitt. I am in Ottawa. Ryan O'Donnell is in downtown Toronto. It is Throwback Thursday today. And coming up, we are going to throw back to Christmas morning, Ryan O'Donnell. And the Christmas morning when you went from believing in Santa to seeing the evidence that Santa was real.
21: That's right.
1: It's an exciting time, right. I'm telling you.
21: Yeah. Unfortunately for me, it was a material thing that convinced me. But I mean, I think that's fair. You write the letter.
1: Yeah.
21: You be good all year. You hope for a little something in exchange, you know, and that year really came through.
1: The spirit of Santa's pretty awesome, but let's be honest. The final product's pretty material.
21: Mm-hmm.
1: So for me, this exact same story has nothing to do with Christmas. In fact, it's a different generation of the same topic. Throwback Thursday, 1989, the Game Boy. So we're going to talk about this with Carmi here in a couple of seconds about the Game Boy. Tell me quickly about your Game Boy, because my Game Boy was like liquid crystal screen, monochrome, tiny little like green light that shone on it.
21: Yep.
1: At nighttime. No color. What was yours?
21: Mine was the Game Boy Advanced SP, which was the one that kind of looked like a flip phone. It had color, had speakers, had some pretty nice buttons. You could also get a cool cord that would connect it to the Nintendo GameCube, so you could like do some fun things there. And yeah, I got mine in 2004, maybe 2005.
1: Game Boy Advanced SP?
21: SP, yeah.
1: SP.
21: The coolest thing ever. The coolest toy.
1: It looked like a normal Game Boy, but it flipped closed like a clamshell.
21: Correct. Like flip phone.
1: Yeah. But when it was open, it looked like a...
21: When it was open, yeah. It was just a souped up Game Boy with color and...
1: That's fancy compared to what we had back in the day.
21: A little bit different, yeah.
1: 1989 Throwback Thursday, 71010 is the text line, or use that microphone button on the iHeart app. You can send us messages. Let us know what were you up to in 1989. Was the Game Boy memory your thing? Was it something different? Who has batteries? We were talking about batteries were even novel back then, right? So
21: the Game Boy Advanced SP you can charge, did not need fresh batteries, rechargeable battery. And mine still works. Still the exact same rechargeable battery from 20 years later, over 20 years later.
1: Wow. Really? Hey.
21: Yeah. Yep.
1: Right. There's something special about 1989 and this little Game Boy. Game Boy to me was really one of the first games that changed the road trips. Road trips used to be for family time, for talking, for fighting with your sister in the back seat on your way to Victoria. Don't make me pull over this car. Don't make me stop this car. And it was always the drive from Port Alberni to Victoria that was the longest drive we did when we were young. And then I moved to Fort McMurray, which turns out the drive from Edmonton to Fort McMurray is much longer than the other ones on the island. And we played a lot of games in the car. And before we get into the conversation about the Game Boy deeply here, I thought we would talk about family games in the car that electronics have killed. Now, there was a time when my dad had a DC-powered television, tiny little thing where they could, you know, tune the antenna in the back of the car, turn on the hockey game or the baseball game or whatever. That was kind of cool, but it was like maybe 4 or 5 inches, the screen on those things. But that was not what we're talking about today. It's not like minivans and tablets and DVDs hanging from the ceiling. When you were a kid, what games did you play while you were driving the car? Were you all in on video games, Ryan, or did you guys actually play family games?
21: We did both. We played a lot of family games. We played a lot of fun stuff, but the Game Boy was definitely the game changer, no pun intended, when it was there. My mom's favorite was horse. Just every time you drive past and see a horse, you just say horse. And then whoever says horse the amount of time at the end wins, you know, you get it.
1: Noah Skanga, road trips in the Skanga family. Was there any games that you guys played that were not electronic?
2: Pretty much all of them. We were not inclined to have Game Boys or anything like that, or portable DVD players. So we would like trivia. Trivia was a common one.
1: Trivia is a good one.
2: I Spy was another one. Yeah.
1: The something that is green.
2: The alphabet one with the license plates. So you
1: Oh, it was signs, road signs. We didn't do it with license plates.
2: Pretty much, and it, like every game you could think to keep kids distracted while looking out the window, those were pretty much along the roster.
1: I remember some of them. We had the travel games, the travel versions of games, and you could get like Battleship and stuff, which is great till you hit a bump and all your little pegs fell off into the seat. Like we, like checkers and stuff like that. Mm-hmm. So there was fun games like that. We used to do a license plate bingo. That was a little bit different, Noah. I think it's similar to your alphabet one where you have to fill out the alphabet.
2: Same concept. Keep the kids looking out the window.
1: That's right. I Spy, I agree with my little eye. 20 questions was another one, to trying to figure out the guess. We used to also do similar to your horse. We used to do the cow game where you'd count cows.
21: Yep. That's classic. Yeah. You got to count the cows. We had another one where we would, anytime you see an RV, you would put an inappropriate word in front of the name of the RV. So, it, you know, like you'd drive by an RV and it would be like Azure or Experience. You'd then add like a cheeky word in front of it and then try not to laugh. That was a good one.
1: Oh yeah. So what's an example of that you can say without getting yourself fired?
21: That's a doozy. Why don't we say, I'm gonna pass.
1: I'm doing it. Okay, good. There was the round robin game. Do you remember that one? Did you ever guys do that one where everybody adds a story? Everyone adds a sentence to create a story.
21: Mm-hmm.
1: You know, as in Ryan doesn't want to get fired, and then you would say
21: because
1: there you go, and then Noah would say
2: because he needs the money.
1: And then I'd say, because money lets him buy sneakers.
21: Because sneakers are the key
1: to my soul. You can't start every word with, every sentence with because. You're cheating.
21: I know, I'm just yes-anding. I'm sorry.
1: I feel like we're in the car right now. No, that's cheating, Ryan. there's the punch buggy game.
21: Yes, but.
1: Back in the day, there's punch buggies everywhere. Did you ever do the perdiddle game?
21: Perdiddle?
1: Perdiddle.
21: Excuse me?
1: We used to call it perdiddle. I don't know. Maybe that's good or bad. I don't know. But it was when somebody had a burnt out headlight.
21: No.
1: It's like punch buggy. You can punch people when you see someone with a burnt out headlight. But then in today's world, it's not fun because when people in the fancy cars, they turn on their signal light, their headlight turns off. Yeah, you can't tell if they have a burnt out headlight or not.
21: No.
1: Now in today's world, you just feel bad for them because you know it's probably $2,000 to fix it.
21: Mm-hmm. Easily.
1: You're like, oh, that poor guy. Expensive. Geography was similar to the alphabet game where you would name a place and then the last letter of the place you named. If you said Vancouver, then I would say Regina.
21: Mm-hmm.
1: And then Noah would say
2: Albuquerque.
1: And then I would say Edmonton.
21: Yep.
1: See? Fun games. Why don't we do this more? This is fun stuff. And then, of course, there was the ultimate, which we are forgetting, and I can't believe you guys haven't said it yet, especially you, Noah. Name that tune, song clips.
2: Oh, I didn't have, we just listened to like Sharon, Lois, and Bram. That was the whole cassette volume, whatever, cassettes. Over and over and over again.
1: What games did you play on the road? 7-10-10. Our throwback Thursday is to the Nintendo Game Boy. 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My understanding from Tony was that Carmi is like off the charts excited. So.
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0: Throwback Thursday 1989, the birth of the Game Boy. And, Carmi, I have a very stereotypical image of young Carmi in 1989 in my head. And I imagine your hair was big and you were pretty nerdy, I have to be honest.
2: Well, I had the big lifeguard afro at the time, and there are pictures somewhere. I will never release them publicly. I challenge anyone to find them.
0: Love it. Throwback Thursday with the Nintendo's Game Boy. Ryan O'Donnell, my memories of the Game Boy are riding on the hockey bus, probably about 91, 92. Riding on the hockey bus from like Lloydminster to Fort McMurray and from Red Deer to Fort McMurray. Like these are 6, 7, 8 hour trips. That's the Game Boy for me. Cold diesel, wintertime diesel exhaust smelling, hockey smelling, late night bus trips home. And Ryan remembers Christmas morning. Ryan, tell me about Christmas morning.
3: Christmas morning, I was probably 8 years old. I had begged Santa Claus all year for a Nintendo Advanced SP. I wanted one so bad. I was so good. It was just like the coolest toy. And I didn't even want it to play like Pokemon. I just wanted to play some Mario games. And I just wanted to have this really cool little thing, which is like basically the size of like a coaster. It was such a marvel of like 2000s technology. And then Christmas morning, I remember it. It was in bright blue wrapping paper with penguins on it, sitting right by the fireplace.
0: Wow.
3: Open it up, and there it is, a cobalt blue, I guess, would that be it? Anyway, a blue Game Boy Advance SP, and I can remember as clear as day screaming at the top of my lungs, he's real, Santa Claus is real. I was convinced in that moment that he had read my letter and seen it.
0: Of course he did.
3: Yeah. Yeah, absolutely. Of course he did. But I just, you know, I needed a little proof. I was a skeptical kid. And years later, she still works. Yeah. Still turned on. In fact, actually, no, if you want, this is the sound. Guys, I actually heard this is the sound of my very real Game Boy turning on earlier today.
0: For anybody who, recognizes it. Next time you have an idea, Noah, save that sound effect. We'll use it for when Ryan has an idea. So that was around 2004. There's a text that comes in and says, forgot the most important part of the Game Boy Advance SP, a backlight for the screen.
3: Oh, you didn't need that. It was the Game Boy Advance needed the backlight. The SP had a backlight built into it.
0: Oh, there we go. Yeah. Oh, yeah. How fancy for that. The original Game Boy sound. Do you have that?
3: Yep. A little bit of temperature, yeah.
0: So good. So good stuff. Carmi Levy.
2: 8-bit polyphonic, man. Yeah. Doesn't get better than that.
0: Tell me about the Game Boy, Carmi Levy.
2: So our Game Boy story is for our kids. So our son inherited an old Game Boy. So he's 31 years old now, and he's got kids of his own. But he inherited an old one when he was just a wee one, and it went everywhere with him. We would put him in the back of the minivan, and 8 hours later, we would get out, and he'd still be playing. And then it was passed down to his younger sister and then to his younger brother. And to the best of my knowledge, it is still in the house somewhere, and I know that our youngest son did use it just a couple of months ago. So this thing still works all these years later. And it was a lifesaver. We were a road trip family. We moved far from home. So we spent lots of time, on the 401, on the highways with the kids. And it was that Game Boy that kept them from essentially killing each other.
0: You are understating how far your family lives from civilization. First of all, now, you live in London now.
2: Yes. And we moved from Montreal. So we drove frequently. You have to drive through Toronto to Montreal. And because of that, driving across the GTA, what should have been, I don't know, an 8-9 hour drive would sometimes become a 12 or a 13 hour drive. So
0: nothing has changed.
2: No, it has. It's just getting worse. The numbers are getting worse.
0: Love it. It was a really cool piece that really shaped things. But at the same time, when we look at the big picture of what it took away in the car, it does make me wonder a little bit, Carmi, about, you know, fun and great memories, fond memories. But that, I don't remember playing checkers with my sister or Travel Connect 4 or, you know, any of those sort of travel games that we used to go to the store and buy so we didn't fight on the trip.
2: Yeah, we had those. We had magnetic versions of Battleship and Scrabble and Chess and Checkers, and they came with us in the car. We used to do Long Island, you know, drives to Long Island as well. So we were, you know, we were used to it. We were used to being kind of in the back of the car, the back of the wagon. No one wore seatbelts when we were kids, and somehow we survived. And I remember when we weren't playing the games, we were looking out the window and reading signs and playing punch buggy games with each other. And then as soon as the Game Boy came along, now that was really the first experience of mobile gaming, everyone having a screen. And so suddenly you weren't looking out the window. You didn't know where you were. You would play for hours on end and then look up and, oh, we're here. And so, yeah, we gained something. We gained a little bit of peace in the vehicle, but we certainly lost that situational awareness because we weren't allowing ourselves to be lulled by technology. You know, technology giveth and technology taketh away.
0: So as a dad, did you ever stop that car?
2: Oh, God, yeah.

0: aren't any on routes, and then it's down to one lane and there's no divider, and now it's just the Trans-Canada and you got to look out for moose, and next thing you know there are no services whatsoever. So yeah, you really do appreciate civilization when you're road tripping, where there are on routes and other services. Leave that behind and you start to miss it big time.
1: It's a pretty magical thing though, Carmi, because I'm curious if you have a moment like this though with the Game Boy. I remember with my Game Boy, I took it to Sauble Beach. Beautiful, one of my favorite places in Canada. And in Sauble, there was this day where the weather wasn't good enough to go to the beach, but it wasn't bad enough to just like stay in the cabin. So what we did instead was I sat in the sunroom and I put Super Mario Bros. 3 on my Game Boy and I sat on this like old chair or couch, which is like, it's like that old grandma couch, you know, the velvety one with the yellow and like the flowers on it. And I remember sitting on that couch and I played Super Mario Bros. For hours, endlessly. And even though, yes, I was like playing video games, I was still enjoying the outdoors. It still felt like summer vacation. And so, yeah, I didn't really do typically what you would do on summer vacation. I still remember that to this day. I think you can still have those moments with these things, even if it is, yeah, like you said, kind of like a mobile game.
0: Yeah, and I think that was the magic of these games, was that they had, unlike what you could buy in 1989, mobile gaming really wasn't a thing. And whatever else was on the market, so Sega had Game Gear, Atari had its Lynx, they were really high-powered color screens. The battery wouldn't last for very long, and they were expensive. Whereas this thing was cheap. The battery lasted forever. It was awesome. It was, you know, and, yeah, it allowed moments exactly like you described.
1: Truly amazing.
2: You guys are amazing. Thanks for pinch hitting for me. I lost power.
1: Oh, that's fun.
0: Oh, that's not good.
2: Yeah,
0: plug in your Game Boy, Shane.
1: I was going to say, you need batteries for your Game Boy,
0: yes,
1: bud.
0: That's right. I have a couple of double A's.
2: You guys are awesome. Carmi Levy, thanks for joining us. It's Throwback Thursday. Nice to meet you.
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9: Throwback Thursday, 1989. You can tell it's a big year because we've done it a few times and a lot happened in 1989. This particular one, though, is anniversaries of the Game Boy. And we're talking about the original here. Ryan has the sort of the advanced and the folding with the color screens. Nay, my friends. We are going back to, can you borrow some AA batteries from a friend who has rechargeables? We're on a road trip. Give me some good classic, LED, LCD screen with a tiny little light so you can see it in the dark type of, give me Tetris in black and white Game Boy. Ed Conroy is here. RetroOntario.com, at RetroOntario on the socials. Ed, tell me about the beauty of that monochrome screen.
10: I don't know about you, but I can't play Tetris in color. It seems weird, right? Because it was the black and white.
9: I tried
10: white.
9: To get one of the new app ones.
10: Yeah.
9: And there's some different features on it. I'm like, what is this? This is dumb. Like, give me the blocks, man. Give me the blocks.
10: Yeah. Now, alternatively, I found it weird playing Mario, like coming off NES onto Game Boy, because it was so used to the big color screen and the handhelds. But the games that it was introduced to through Game Boy always feel weird on other formats, you know?
9: I love it. So, do you have a Game Boy memory? Ryan shared his. It was like the day that Santa's existence was confirmed as a young man, is that when he asked for a Game Boy for Christmas, and it's on the podcast, and then he, in that moment, Christmas morning, Santa is real. Like, it was the ultimate confirmation that Santa is real. For me, it was long hockey road trips in a bus. You know, I lived 5 hours. We lived in Fort McMurray, so it was like 5 hours away from anything. And so there was a lot of time sitting on a bus coming back on a Sunday night from a weekend of hockey with the Game Boy. What's your Game Boy memory?
10: Well, unfortunately, mine is not super positive. It was actually my brother that got the Game Boy. So,
9: oh, no.
10: You know, I got in 86, I got Teddy Ruxpin, and I had to share Teddy Ruxpin with my younger brother. Now my younger brother had to share his Game Boy with me. You can imagine how that went.
9: Yeah.
10: So I was sort of, you know, sidelined. Is the word.
9: Yeah. Did you want to get on the couch and talk about this? Charge you $300
10: maybe,
9: for the hour?
10: Maybe I can trace all of my problems back to that.
9: It's possible.
10: But no, I was 89. I was already, you know, kind of outgrowing video games. Mm-hmm. I think we've talked about this in the past. I saw NES as kind of the peak of video game. And I never really enjoyed much after that. But I thought this is a good opportunity to talk about something that's always bubbling under the surface on Throwback Thursday. especially in 89, which is this idea that back then you had to earn certain things with your free time, okay, with your hobbies. Video games, whether it's Game Boy or NES, it doesn't really matter. But I think the fact that we had to play those games for hours and hours and hours to get through to the next level or to ultimately win did a lot for our self-esteem and did a lot for our idea of dedication. Video games now, and for a long time, frankly, have save buttons, right? So you just pick up where you left off. And I understand the convenience, of course, of that is great. But there is something to be said about that perseverance of I'm going to win, Mario tonight, and I've spent the last 3 months getting there.
9: And yeah, practicing
10: so,
9: even.
10: Practicing. Yep. So when you actually do win, you have this feeling of accomplishment. The other thing was back then, if you wanted tricks or cheat codes, you know, you had to subscribe to like Nintendo Power Magazine or, you know, it wasn't easy, right? Or you knew somebody maybe that wrote down some things. Well, now it doesn't matter what game, an old game or a new game, you know, you just go on Reddit or you go on the internet and right away you're told do this, do this, do this. And I have to wonder how much of this has affected generations since, in terms of sort of shortcuts and thinking that anything that requires a little bit more dedication is, I don't have time for that.
9: Mm. That's interesting. The practicing part over and over and over again. And I did that because I bought one of the NES little mini ones that has all the games on it. And I found it. I was like, oh man, I have to start over. The time commitment that came with it. And you're right that in today's world, you can just go get a shortcut online and get easy access to it. It's almost like we've got the video games today are like the participation ribbon of actual video games.
10: Absolutely.
9: Because you were the champ. If you did it, like if you won at Bubble Bobble, you were the champ.
10: No, of course. And the other thing was, you know, I remember winning an NES game in my bedroom by myself. I didn't have a camera to take a picture of that final screen. And then nobody believed me, right? Because you had no way, because it just went back to the beginning.
9: There's no way you did that, Eddie.
10: I know that I did, man. But I think this idea of earning and working for your end goal of reward is, you can apply that to something else we talk about, for example, when we used to have to go rent a movie from Blockbuster, from the mom and pop store. You had to go there and spend a couple hours and argue and debate and make your case. And, you know, when you finally got home and you had that, you know, sometimes the movie wasn't great, but there was a feeling of accomplishment that is totally gone now with scrolling through 1,000 titles and putting something on. And then you're frankly not even watching it. You're looking at your phone while it plays like ambient background.
9: Yeah. And then I noticed that with the kids too, that the first thing they do is they turn on whatever that Superstore show is and it's really loud. And then they're just on their phone. They don't even watch it.
10: Yeah, I mean, I've heard a great expression that watching a movie without looking at your phone is the new version of reading a book, okay? I mean, that's how far we've fallen. Same with music, same with, you know, going and lining up at Sam the Record Man and wasting $20 on a CD that maybe only had the one good song.
9: Yep.
10: But everything now is a shortcut, is a simulacrum of what it used to be. Of earning your entertainment. And that sounds very much like an old man yelling at the cloud. But I have to wonder when people complain about the new generation not being totally emotional and being kind of withdrawn, maybe some of this stuff plays out in real life, you know?
9: Well, there's a couple of things there. First of all, that cardigan does look good on you. The second thing is that like, I mean, there are jokes that are valid about Pac-Man and the pills and raves being like, we were raised on Pac-Man. No wonder why we're listening to techno music in the dark chasing pills. I mean, I think that that's probably valid. And as Gen Xers, you and I both, I mean, we generally just forge through things and feel things later, like kind of like you're describing with video games. But I think you're missing one important point. The one important point is when you were playing with a friend and your friend was really good at it and you took turns and you died in 4 seconds and then had to wait 15 minutes for them to finish their turn. Nowadays, kids can, they're all on their own consoles. They never have to wait. They don't have to wait their turn.
10: Right.
9: And I think waiting your turn can be added to your
10: list
9: too. Yes.
10: No, absolutely. And like I said off the top, my brother had the Game Boy, so I had to wait hours for my turn. Whereas now parents would just probably buy their kid the same, every kid would get the same thing so as not to upset the apple cart. You know, that was, again, that's a very new idea in parenting, that everybody gets the same equivalent thing. Yeah, I don't know. It's an interesting observation. I've anecdotally heard it from a lot of different people.
9: Yeah, it's interesting.
10: But look, that doesn't take anything away from, you know, video games. I know, a lot of our military, for example, came out of post year 2000 video games.
9: Yeah, yeah, so there's a whole new skill set.
10: It's a different, it's a different world. Yeah,
9: yeah, I love it. I think it's really great. I think you're right. And the Game Boy was such a special time, but maybe it was what was around it that was kind of made it special. Also this weekend, Ed Conroy's kids dig holes in dirt. Throwback Thursday, Ed. Thank you.
10: Thank you, Shane.

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21: It's Throwback Thursday, and maybe we were hungry when we scheduled what this plan was. 1995 is the year. Stuffed crust pizza, and it's because the Pizza Hut that introduced the stuffed crust pizza in 1995 holds, I think, a pretty dear place in the nostalgia heart, yep. Ryan, when it comes to what it is that we... how we hold it and where it goes. And you found a bit of a parallel you wanted to share.
22: Well, you see... Pizza Hut, I'm fascinated by, because it used to be, I feel like, a cultural icon. Do you remember the, I don't know if this, you might not remember this, but there was a jingle that me and my friends, when we were in like in kindergarten, would sing in choir class, would be a Pizza Hut, a Kentucky Fried Chicken, and a Pizza Hut. You know, remember that jingle at all?
21: No.
22: No, that's fair. Back in the 90s, that was the cream of the crop. Nowadays, it would be a little more like Domino's and a Chick-fil-A, right? To say that the Pizza Hut brand has fallen in popularity since its peak in like the 90s and the 80s would be, I would say, an understatement. In fact, last week, Shane, Yum Brands sold Pizza Hut to private equity and Yum China. So they brushed their hands of it. They focus on KFC and Taco Bell. They don't even want anything to do with Pizza Hut anymore. Domino's is now the biggest pizza franchise in North America. Which is wild to think. And I thought to myself, have we lost something here? Because if Pizza Hut goes away, are we going to miss something? Because, I mean, it used to be kind of awesome. Do you remember the old Pizza Hut experience? The salad bars, the red plastic cups, the red checkered tablecloths? Remember that?
21: Mm-hmm. I do.
22: Absolutely incredible. It was like a magical place. I always thought of it as... In the very short years that I played sports as a kid, we would always go to Pizza Hut after my disastrous games, exactly as portrayed in this commercial from the 80s.
23: That was a great game. Hey, what do you say we grab?
24: Dad, we ate that last week.
23: Hey, I got it. How about some...
24: Games?

0: How about next week? We
1: Pan Pizza
2: at your hometown pizza hut.
3: Yeah, good jingle too. Jeez. You know, it was a magical space to go out after the game. Always a dine-in spot though, right? You could deliver, but Pizza Hut was all about the dine-in experience. But now, its competitors own the convenience space. People don't really want to go eat fast food in a restaurant anymore. When was the last time you saw a McDonald's packed with people actually eating there? Yeah. Right? You order it on Uber Eats, you take it out through the drive-through. But despite the change in lack of convenience, they may have found a way, Shane, to come back into the market, and that is by throwing back.
4: In the hills of Tunkhannock, Pennsylvania, a familiar red roof catches the eye. Inside, the vinyl booths, Tiffany-style lamps, and yes, the salad bar you may remember from decades ago.
5: I mean, it's amazing the comments we have about, they have the red cups. Yes, we do.
4: Tim Sparks got his start working at a Pizza Hut that looked like this. He's now president of Dayland Corporation, which owns this franchise and more than 80 others around the country. They've redecorated many restaurants to rewind the clock.
6: It looks exactly like the one that I remember from when I was a kid.
5: Yeah, that's what we were after.
4: Some Pizza Hut classics are now top performing locations. Customers show up for a piece of their childhood.
7: It just brings back memories.
4: To share with their own kids.
8: When you finally find something that tastes how you genuinely remember it tasting, like, you can't let it go.
5: People come from 2 and 3 hours away, and I'm not making that up.
9: Do they come frequently is always the question, and will they keep coming?
3: Exactly.
9: And are they on their phone?
3: Exactly, and are they on their phone? And, you know, that's from CBS News, by the way. Now, here's the thing. I love this idea. I would love to go back and eat there, but would it be a novelty? Would it be like a pop-up? Would I actually want to go back? Because I'm a little worried, Shane, that if Pizza Hut goes too nostalgic, they might back themselves into a bit of a colder. In a corner.
9: Yeah, a cold shoulder.
3: It's not Friday yet, and I promise I'm sober. Yes, I think this because I believe that Pizza Hut may be going the way of the world's most favorite dodo.
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10: Is popping up all over the country. 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
2: Blockbuster Video. Wow, what a difference.
9: I remember that jingle.
3: Yeah.
9: How many times, like, did we have to go back to the house to get the DVDs or the VHS? Ah, I gotta take the tapes back today. I don't want to pay the fees. And then you'd drive home at lunchtime from work, pick up the tapes, take them, drop them off, right? Be kind, please rewind.
3: It was a real pain, but it was also pretty awesome because there was no subscription. It was just go in and rent a movie and bring it back, like a library. You see, this is the thing. We have nostalgia for what Blockbuster represented, which was the old school way of like renting a movie on the weekends, having the family over, or like date night, picking a couple, renting it, making a routine out of it. But it was also kind of inconvenient and a bit of annoying to have to go back and go through all the routine. And then streaming comes around, makes it so much easier to consume such an awesome and exciting product. Think of Pizza Hut now.
9: Yeah.
3: They are looking back at the nostalgia of going to the salad bar, going for the red plastic cups, having pizza there in their cool environment. But most people would rather just order the pizza than have to go out and do it.
9: Are we death by convenience? Is that what you're saying?
3: It really does come to the convenience. And I think it goes a little bit beyond because yes, there's similarities in the business or in the trajectory. But I feel like when we get nostalgic for Blockbuster, I always go back to the same videos. Well, now Pizza Hut too. I was digging through the archives and I found training videos from these two from the same decade and they have like the same music. Listen to this one. This is the Pizza Hut training video I found.
12: Now, if it's a carryout, you have to use one of those boxes. Make sure to use a box support and an insert. If the pizza is going to be served here, you'll put it back in the pan and place the pan and a spatula on a cork pad in the pickup area. The server will do the rest. No, the customer will do the rest when they bite into my delicious pizza.
1: And the Blockbuster's music is better. Just listen to those.
9: Oh, yeah. Paula Abdul, Janet Jackson vibe.
7: You know, we have a lot of different movies you might not have seen before. Can I help you find anything in particular?
13: Oh, thanks. I'll just look around. I'm sure I'll find something.
9: So, do you think that we bail on these movies? Like, we watch streaming, we watch 5 minutes of it, like, nah. But at $3.99 or $5.99 when we rented the movies, that, you know, we are far more invested in it. Expectations are different, right?
1: Likely to stay there.
9: Does that translate to pizza?
1: How does it translate? Well, it's more, okay, we're going to take the family out and go sit down and have a meal. And if we're going to put the effort into doing it, the least you could do is put your phone away at the table or have more of a conversation. I think there's a lot of parallels here. And the thing is, for as inconvenient as Blockbuster is, I miss it. And as inconvenient ordering or going to eat pizza at a Pizza Hut is, I would miss it too.
9: Well, there was a lawsuit over the stuffed crust pizza, and that's how we got here with Pizza Hut. There was a guy who sued them and said he created it. Anthony Mangiello sued them for $1 billion, said he had a 1987 patent for stuffed crust pizza, pizza crust stuffed with cheese. Pizza Hut won the lawsuit in 1999 because they said they made it differently. It was structurally different. He did not get his $1 billion for his stuffed crust pizza. So the
14: details.
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16: From the National Newsroom of the Canadian Press, I'm Rob Westgate. Statistics Canada is set to roll out its latest jobs numbers this morning, covering the month of July. A Reuters poll of economists predicts Canada added 15,000 new jobs in the month after gaining 18,200 in June. They expect the unemployment rate to remain the same at 6.5%. Economists have said the labor market appears to be stabilizing after the first quarter of the year brought a mild contraction and employers shed jobs. National Defense says Canada's decision to join a new multinational fighter jet program as an observer does not come with any price tag. Instead, the department says there would be so-called resource implications if Canada eventually decides to sign on to the Next Generation Fighter Development Program as a full member. That full cost of admission remains unclear at this point. Canada recently became the first country to gain observer status in the Global Combat Air Program, which is run by Italy, Japan, and the UK. Political pressure is rising after a Canadian intern at NATO's Belgium headquarters was arrested on espionage charges. Conservative Party leader Pierre Poilievre says Prime Minister Mark Carney's government failed to screen the intern.
17: He has failed to do the job of protecting our country from that interference and those other risks. I think he has a lot of explaining to do how his government failed to vet this individual in a way that our NATO partners were able to do.
16: Neither Ottawa nor NATO were willing to say whether they are currently reviewing any of the screening policies after the incident became public. BC Premier David Eby says thousands of people across the province are stepping up to help people who've been forced out of their homes by wildfires. Eby was at Abbotsford International Airport yesterday, where he welcomed firefighters from Mexico for a two-week deployment.
18: These 200 wildfighters from Mexico are likely going to the Brunswick Complex fire in the Fraser Canyon, and they will provide much needed support and relief for our frontline wildfighters to be able to recover and then return to the front line to continue their important work.
16: The contingent from Mexico is among 600 firefighters coming to help from other parts of Canada and the world. The Interim Commissioner of Indigenous Languages says she knows her office has work to do to rebuild trust with Indigenous communities. The Canadian Press reported earlier this year that half a dozen sources, including former employees, said the office was failing to move the needle on strengthening Indigenous languages and supporting research. They also said the office was afflicted by a toxic work environment, bullying, and uncompleted projects, and that staff had been quitting in frustration. Candice Saint-Aubin says she is participating fully in the government-ordered audit. And finally, a heads up for foodies in Toronto. The Taste of the Danforth is returning after a two-year hiatus. The popular food festival kicks off today at 6 p.m. and continues through the weekend until 10 p.m. Sunday. Toronto police say they'll have an increased presence in the area to ensure public safety. This is the Canadian Press. In sports, Chad Kelly and the Toronto Argonauts brought the fireworks to their belated home opener. Brady Lidster's 11-yard field goal with 11 seconds remaining capped a wild fourth quarter as Toronto earned a 33-30 win over the Calgary Stampeders. It was the Argonauts' first game of the season at BMO Field, thanks in large part to the World Cup. Not so much luck for the Toronto Blue Jays. The Chicago Cubs squeaked by the Jays 3-2 in 11 innings in a makeup game. The Cubs scored the winning run on catcher Brandon Valenzuela's throwing error, trying to pick off Pete Crow Armstrong, who was stealing third. Canada is set to take on Finland today in the semifinal of the Helenka Gretzky Cup in Edmonton. The annual under-18 men's hockey tournament draws some of the world's best talent in that age group to the eight-country tournament. The United States faces Slovakia in the other semifinal, with a final set for Saturday at Rogers Place. And in the WNBA, the Portland Fire snapped a five-game losing skid with a 97-83 win over the Toronto Tempo, who have lost 12 of their last 13. From the Canadian Press, I'm Rob Westgate.
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21: Dr. K is going to be proud of us today because ahead of their segment with him coming up after 11:30, we're going to talk about a wonderful way to get moving out there and appreciate a little bit of what this area has to offer. And I'm talking about hiking and the Sunset Hike Thursday Night Club, which sounds very, very intriguing. Zachary Harrington is the founder of Codex Adventures and joins us on the line now. Good morning, Zachary.
22: Hey, how's it going?
21: I am doing well, thank you. I love to hike. I'm not very good at it. As in, I do it with my daughter when I go out west and she's way ahead of me like a mountain goat and I'm huffing and puffing. I don't do much of it around here, which seems like a shame because we have some really good spots, right? But tell me about this hiking club that you have started and where you go.
22: Yeah, I mean, we definitely do have some great hikes around here, especially in the Gatineau area. I started this because I wanted to get out more. I wanted to connect with nature. I wanted to connect with others. So I decided to start something that was weekly and would get me out no matter what. And I didn't think it would grow to where it is today. We started 11 weeks ago and our first hike, we had 14 people. And today we have our 11th hike. Last week we had almost 140 people.
21: Oh, wow.
22: Join us. Yeah. It's grown to an amazing community, and it's honestly, it's awesome. I definitely do put a lot of work into promoting it and like getting people to join us, but this honestly wouldn't be possible without everyone coming out and making it a part of their routine and joining us every week and bringing their friends and family, because it's definitely the community that's made this such a success.
21: It's like a run club, right? When people get together and they're doing something they love, but they have, yeah, you know, and you don't have to bring family. You can go on your own and you're going to make friends. And
22: exactly. And that's kind of also why I started it too, because I had an interest to create a run club, but Ottawa has so many run clubs. And I was looking at the industry and I was like, I don't really know of any hike clubs. And after starting my own hike club, I realized there are definitely other hike clubs out there, but still not like there's hundreds of run clubs.
21: Hmm.
22: So I think this allows people to get outside and move their body, and you don't have to be super young or old or healthy or not. Like, it's so inclusive for everyone. Like, I've had a 7-year-old join us on the hike, and I've also had a 70-year-old join us on the hike.
21: Okay. So a couple of questions then on the hike. So first of all, that new number, how big it is, does that get unwieldy having a group that big? Will you end up having to sort of split that up, or can everyone kind of go at their own pace in that group? And how challenging are the hikes that you're picking?
22: So generally the hikes are pretty friendly. We don't do very many like super difficult hikes just because of the all-inclusive factor. So they're usually easy to moderate and people can go at their own pace. So I'm super grateful to have like a team of friends that volunteer every week to help me with trail crew and social media content creation and recruiting. And so a part of the trail crew is we have someone who leads the hike and then someone at the back who is making sure no one gets left behind. And then we have people floating around to make sure everyone is welcomed and feeling included. So even if the group does split up, we're still together, and everyone wearing a Connects Adventures shirt is a part of the team and is just making sure we're together. So okay. Last week, the group did split up into two. We had a faster paced group and then a slower paced group, but everyone goes at their own pace, and anyone can do these hikes. And I also make sure that everyone knows what they're getting into a week in advance, so they know they're not showing up to a extremely difficult hike, you know?
21: Okay. Yeah. Perfect. And you communicate that information over, is it like a WhatsApp group that you do this with?
22: Yeah. So at first everything was done on Instagram, and then we reached the capacity of an Instagram group chat of 250 people. So we switched it over to WhatsApp, and now we have 800 members in the group chat.
21: Wow.
22: And so we're going to basically continue to share all the information on the WhatsApp group chat and share on the Instagram. And then I will also be starting a broadcast channel on Instagram now as we've reached 10,000 followers there.
21: What time does a sunset hike happen at? And are you doing one tonight? And do you have to watch this weather forecast?
22: Yeah. So every Thursday at around 6:30, we meet, and it usually changes a little bit, like 6:15, maybe 6:45, depending on if we have a product giveaway. So I've been partnering up with some other local brands. Like tonight we have a Borderline Outdoor giveaway. So people are probably going to show up around 6:15, 6:30, and then we're going to do the giveaway where people can win some free products. And then we start the hike. We get a stretch in from a personal trainer. Her name is Christina, and she runs us through a stretch. And then we start the hike around 6:45, 7. And yeah, every Thursday night at 6:30. And we hike rain or shine. If it's not lightning and thunder, we hike.
21: Okay. Okay. Good stuff. Well, I do the 6 o'clock news, so I work till 7. Are there any thoughts of expanding this into like maybe a sunrise hike or something at some point? Or do you do it on the weekend?
22: That's a great question. So I definitely have had a lot of interest in having weekend hikes and, you know, different times. So definitely looking into doing that. And I've also brought in someone who has been a returning hiker. His name is Connor. And he has started organizing weekend hikes through Connects Adventures. So we now do have Saturday and Sunday hikes that he runs. And we'll continue to do that and maybe grow that as well. As of right now, it's just the ones that I organize and lead is on Thursdays.
21: Okay.
22: But we'll see. Same with like going through the winter. We'll see what happens for that.
21: Okay. Yeah. Do you plan to take it into the winter? It's a whole different animal in terms of that, certainly in the way the Gatineau Park changes and whatnot.
22: Yeah. Yeah. We'll see. Cause based off of the snow, the weather, and also the sun setting so early, we'll see. It's all about what like people want to do. If people are willing to go out and snowshoe or something, or just hike in the snow, we can do that. But I'm also looking into continuing the weekly events in an indoor area. So
21: very cool. And is all of this free? You're just joining a group, or is there any charge? No.
22: Yeah. So it's all free. The personal training session at the beginning, then the hike is free. We have Cash, who's a life coach. She gives a quick like 10-minute intention setting before the yoga, which is also free. And then the yoga is run by a certified instructor. Her name is Sarah. And it's all free. That's the whole point. I wanted to get people outside, moving their bodies and connecting with themselves, others, nature, as best as we can, you know, because I think we need that a lot in life. So
21: absolutely.
22: That's the whole point.
21: I love it. I'm going to see if I can do the 6 o'clock news at 5 and get out there. That's perfect.
22: Sounds good.
21: Zachary, thanks so much for coming on and sharing about this. If more people want to join your group, it sounds like the growth has been exponential. But if people want to find you, where do they do that?
22: On Instagram would be the best place, connexadventures.inc. So K-O-N-E-X adventures.inc. And that's where they can find the hike club information and also my international global trips.
21: All right. Good stuff, Zachary. Thank you so much.
22: Thank you so much for having me.
21: Zachary Harrington, founder of Connects Adventures. And again, it's the Sunset Hike Thursday Night Club happening this evening. So if you want to jump online, if you have some interest in that or maybe getting in on a future hike, that's where you want to go.
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0: Tim Powers sitting in for Vashi. You just heard a moment ago in the conversation I had with Rachel Aiello, the Prime Minister, of course, had made an announcement yesterday about a significant investment in dollars in housing. But the issue of housing is still front and center. In the first of its kind national analysis, the Canadian Alliance to End Homelessness says it has proved a direct link between a lack of low-cost rental units and higher rates of homelessness in Canadian cities. The data helps explain why homelessness has surged in Canada since 2018 and why certain communities have seen higher increases than others. It also challenges common assumptions that other factors like mental health and addictions are behind climbing housing.
1: housing rates. Some of the key findings, number of people without a home doubled from 2018 to 2024. The number of people living outside increased more than 300% over the same period. In Hamilton, for example, the lowest cost of a one-bedroom unit in 2018 was $815 a month. In 2024, it had risen to $1,200 a month. Homelessness increased from 6 people per 10,000 to 16 per 10,000 over the same period. Nationally, the rental market supply has grown, but at the higher end of the price range. More units don't necessarily mean more people off the street. The CEO of the Canadian Alliance to End Homelessness is here to talk about that report, somebody I've known for a long time, have a lot of admiration for, and that is Tim Richter. Tim, how are you today?
2: I'm great, Tim. How are you?
1: It's two Tims talking about a substantive issue. I'm great, and I know how hard you have worked in so many different volunteer capacities. This, Tim, though, is, I mean, the fight to end homelessness seems like a never-ending war with so many challenges and so many hurdles. But this report could prove maybe to be helpful in shaping the way policy makers look at things.
2: Yeah, for sure. Well, you know, we you'll recall that Canada had a national housing strategy introduced in 2017 by the Trudeau government. That's coming up to its expiry in 2027. The feds are in the process now of figuring out, you know, what to do as the successor to that strategy. When but when homelessness doubles, unsheltered homelessness goes up 300%. You know, I think there's a bit of reflection we need to do on how we might want to make some adjustments to that strategy to help these people that are being forced into homelessness.
1: What is the major impediment, Tim, from all the work that you have done around the building of low-cost rental units? Is it a form of NIMBYism in different communities who don't want to do their part to help address it? Is it just a fact that there isn't the commitment that there is because the value of the property, if you're a developer, is not as good as another type of property? What is driving this problem?
2: Well, it is a bit of a Gordian knot, to be fair to all governments involved, but you know, if this isn't something we haven't done in the past. So in, you know, around 1985, Canada was building 25,000 units of social housing a year. That stopped in 1995. Before 1980, what's interesting, if you look at the rental market in Canada, the lowest cost units that we're talking about in this report, most of those, if not all of them, were built before 1980 because the federal government stopped investing in incentives for rental housing construction. And of course, at the same over this period, our population has boomed, right? So it does, the major impediment really is just, is A, the scale of the problem, and B, the cost. The rest of the issues are relatively solvable, to be honest.
1: And I assume the old common sense thinking is true here. If we continue not to address the problem is going to get worse. What does your forecasting tell you?
2: Well, the trend line's not going in a good direction. Like the data we use went up to 2024. But we can see in the lowest end of the low end of the housing market. So, you know, units that are kind of people in the 25th or like the first income, quartile are living in, you know, the rents are getting higher, vacancies getting lower, more people are being pushed in. And if you can imagine, you know, if you're living in poverty and your income doesn't change much, but when your rent has gone up 30 or 40%, the price of your groceries goes up 30 or 40% and 85% of what you have is being spent on those two things, you just don't have an ability to absorb that kind of change, right? And so these poor, these low-income households are really, really struggling. And I'd hate to be, you know, sitting at a kitchen table coming up the end of the month, staring down a rent bill you just can't pay.
1: And many people, sadly, as you allude to and as data suggests, do have that kitchen table stare and fear as they are trying to make their rent payments. I want to go to something else you mentioned in the report, and I spoke about a moment ago, the common assumptions, mental health and addictions. They still are contributors, but how do you bring all of this together when you talk to policymakers? Because we do hear about investments in mental health. We do hear about investments in addiction. How do they need to be blended together to get at these homelessness rates?
2: Well, you know, so a couple of things to think about. First of all, homelessness is a housing is not just a housing problem, but it is always a housing problem, right? And if you're struggling with mental illness or addiction, many people, especially if they have low income, are also going to struggle to pay the rent as a result or as part. So it's these things kind of go together. But if your policy leads with, if we just help them through recovery, then they'll be able to get themselves out. When you finish addiction treatment or you finish your mental health care, but you know what I mean? If you finish your addiction treatment, you still got to find some place to live, right? So we need to put these two things together, but you have to address the housing affordability issue.
1: Yeah, indeed you do. And that that is a very, very concerning thing. Tim, appreciate the time. I encourage people to look at your report, Homelessness is a Housing Problem, put out by the Canadian Alliance to End Homelessness. Good to talk to you today, my friend. Thank you for the work you do.
2: Right on, Tim. Thank you.
1: All right, that is Tim Richter, the CEO of the Canadian Alliance to End Homelessness.
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7: Good morning. I'm Connor Ray. Partly cloudy skies right now, 20 degrees. Your full forecast coming up. First, your top stories. An Ottawa man with cerebral palsy is calling for justice to be served after his adaptive bike was stolen in broad daylight. The custom three-wheel bike was taken from Kevin Shaw's home in the Alta Vista area in mid-July. CTV's Dylan Dyson spoke with Shaw and his friend Dana Koulis, who helped him communicate his message.
8: Kevin Shaw will go as far as his wheels will take him, but when his custom bike was stolen in July, so was his freedom.
9: It's not really about my condition. It's about getting exercise.
8: The 54-year-old is a quadriplegic living with cerebral palsy and tries to get out weekly on his adaptive bike, which he has been using for the past 23 years. He normally stores his bike in his backyard, but police say it was stolen one evening between July 12th and 14th.
9: Pretty frustrated. It's not easy to get a piece of adaptive equipment like that.
8: So far, police have not found the suspect.
9: It's not right to steal what people own.
7: After insurance coverage, Shaw will still have to pay about $2,000 and wait upwards of 2 months to get a new bike. Reaction continues to pour in after OC Transpo shared an update on its assessment of the damage caused to the O-Train Western Extension during the rainstorm on July 1st. The section between Lincoln Fields and Moody suffered the most damage, and several things may have to be replaced along the line, potentially parts of the track. Patrick Dumman is a professor of mechanical engineering at the University of Ottawa. He says while there are calls to review the design of the project in case another major storm happens again, it is important to note the site was more vulnerable than a completed rail line would have been.
10: These sites are not fully finished. They're not fully tied down as they would normally be. You got electrical systems that are not in their final resting position. They're kind of partially installed. They're open to the elements. Like some of these low-lying areas, I would assume that designed in would have been some proper drainage and pumping systems. Those might have not been fully online at the time.
7: OC Transpo officials say a partial opening from Tunney's Pasture to Algonquin could still be possible around the original timeline. And we are hearing from OPP after investigators discovered the remains of another missing person on a property in Smiths Falls. Last month, the body of 75-year-old Robert Lambert, who disappeared in July of 2018, was found on a property on Kelly Jordan Road. Charges have not been laid in his death, but foul play is suspected. The property is the same place where the remains of 34-year-old Robbie Thompson was found last October, and four people are facing charges related to his death. Records show Lambert bought the property back in 2004, and 3 months before his disappearance, one of the alleged suspects in Thompson's death became co-owner of it. OPP Sergeant Aaron Cranton speaking with CTV News.

0: We understand that the public has a desire to know what is going on in their community. We want to ensure that those responsible are held accountable to their actions, and in doing so, to protect the integrity of the investigation.
1: Police are also investigating the disappearance of Lawrence Bertram, who went missing from Smiths Falls in September of 2022, and the suspected hit-and-run death of Stephen Tate, who was found along Highway 15 near the property in November 2023. 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From the CTV Weather Center, skies are partly cloudy early this morning, already 20 degrees out there. We are expecting to warm up to a daytime high of 28, but with the humidity, it's going to feel closer to 36 at the peak today. We are also expecting increasing cloudiness throughout the day, with the 30% chance we see some showers into this afternoon. Along with that comes the risk of a thunderstorm. The 30% chance of showers continues into the overnight, but then into Saturday, we're expecting increasing cloudiness. And that brings the chance of rain up to 60%. Tomorrow's high is also 28. The gray skies continue all day on Saturday into the overnight, but then Sunday we're expecting some relief, some clear sunny skies for the daytime hours on Sunday, reaching a high of 27. And then the clouds roll back in late Sunday, closing off the weekend with a 40% chance of showers. And that looks like it's going to continue into the next work week. That is the latest from the CTV newsroom. 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
3: Here is an encore segment from Ottawa Now with Christy Cameron.
4: We had major flooding on Canada Day. It hammered Ottawa's West End, and it wasn't just 7,000 basements in town that were impacted. No, no. It was also the O train. Yesterday, CTV's Leah LaRocque sat down with the director of rail implementation in Ottawa, the rail office, Richard Holder. He is somebody who's in charge of rail construction, and he kind of pulled back the curtain a little bit to talk about the work that is happening with OC Transpo and the damage assessment in the western end of town. We're talking about Moody Station and New Orchard. Both of them, unfortunately, were damaged on July 1st. Here's what he had to say.
5: One of the options that we're considering is, you know, a potential part opening of the system. Instead of the original plan, which is opening to Algonquin and to Moody at the same time, there is the possibility that we go for a partial opening. But there's a lot of work that we need to do there.
4: He says it's unclear what can be salvaged of the damaged stretch and even how widespread the damage is. They're continuing to look at it.
5: I would say it's premature at this stage to know what can be salvaged and what needs to be fully replaced. That's going to be part of the assessment. But there was damage to the ballast and there was damage to the track. So, you know, at this point, it's not likely that much will be salvaged.
4: Phone lines are open at 613-521-8255. Joining us right now, a member of Ottawa's Transit Committee, Wilson Lowe, who represents Barrhaven East. Good afternoon.
6: I was really hoping that was not going to be the anxiety version of that song.
4: Love that you caught that. What's your impression of what's happening here?
6: Well, my impression is that it's the damaged locations that Richard highlighted were sort of tracks, right? That was the same area where we had a lot of the basement flooding and also the same area where the highway also flooded. So at least that tracks. It's not something that's completely unique to the O train. It is concerning that it could delay the opening, but I'm hoping that staff come out with that full report on options that are available to partially open the line.
4: How would you feel about a partial opening?
6: I think we'd have to, there's going to be a lot of questions, right? We're going to have to see because the light maintenance, the maintenance and storage facility is in Corkstown, is on Corkstown Road in the west end of the line. We'll have to see if that part of, if the partial opening happens, if there's enough capacity at the existing yard at Belfast to service and store all of the trains. you know, speaking selfishly from a Barrhaven perspective, if Algonquin Station opens in time, you know, I think we're fine. But of course, you know, this is a whole system. It benefits the whole city. I'm hoping that whatever needs to be done doesn't cause too much of a delay for the rest of the service for the line.
4: For the taxpayers, but also for the riders, is it worth it to open part of the system as opposed to waiting longer?
6: I'll repeat the you know, selfishly from a Barrhaven perspective, absolutely. It's worth opening it partially, especially if that portion of the line didn't sustain any damage. I know Richard mentioned New Orchard Station. Mm-hmm. So, you know, New Orchard is sort of in that section where both the southern and the western extensions, share the line. So we'll have to get that full information from staff first to see exactly what happened and what needs to be done. But if the southern portion to Algonquin Station is less damaged, then I'm all for opening it. I think it'd be worth it. But of course, if there's damage to New Orchard, and that takes longer, and there's some weird train arrangement that needs to happen, then no, that's not worth opening.
4: I said last night on the news, I can't say I'm surprised by this because we all saw the images of Moody Station on Canada Day. And when I saw it and it looked like a river on the tracks, I thought to myself, there's no way that the Western planned opening is going ahead. It's going to get delayed again because it looks so bad. And to me, again, we don't even know if they're going to do a partial opening. We don't know if the tracks, have to be ripped up. But the fact that those options are even being discussed publicly, the fact that they're on the table, tells me that we're talking about extensive damage here. I'm seeing dollar signs. I'm worried about the cost. What are your thoughts on that?
6: I'm about the same. Like this is usually not written into the project agreement, incidents like this. The fact that I am happy about the fact that it is being communicated and that we're not claiming that it's going to be, we're not claiming that there's no issue and it's going to be on time, only to find out that there was an issue and it's going to be delayed by another year next year. So at least, you know, that's an improvement, I think, from the past.
4: What protections do we have if we do have to rip up some track and fix it and put them back down? Who pays for that?
6: I'm not sure if this stuff would be written into the project agreement. So if it isn't, it could be a shared responsibility between the city and the contractor. It could also fall into the city completely. But these are details that staff would have to share.
4: Do you have any sense of what the numbers would be, what the price tag on that would be? I'm asking because, of course, people listening are curious if we have to pay for it.
6: Mm-hmm. Honest answer is no. And we'll have to see what staff tell us.
4: Chatting right now with a member of Ottawa's Transit Committee, Barrhaven East Ward Councillor Wilson Lowe. Moody Station and the surrounding rail sits in a low-lying area, right? And it was overwhelmed by this intense downpour on Canada Day. Is there a risk that something like this could happen again? How confident are you in the site itself?
6: I think anything like this is possible when you get more than a month's worth of rain in a few hours. Are there mitigations that can be implemented, whether it's lessons that we take away from this or in general? I think so. But I don't know if it can completely prevent it again. I think there are ways to certainly mitigate it or reduce future impacts. But to have received that much rain in a few hours is not normal. And so I don't think it could be avoided. I think we can perhaps mitigate it and prevent the worst of the damage in the future.
4: If it is determined that there's a design issue or a contractor issue because of the way that the site is built, what are the next steps?
6: If it was,
4: is all hypothetical. I understand that.
6: Of course. So when staff do that assessment and they come up with their report, I think it'll include whether or not it was whether or not it was built to specification. And I think the pendulum will swing more closer towards the contractor in terms of the cost of repairs and adjustments if they find that there was deficient construction that allowed for as much of the damage as had happened. If the construction was found to be exactly as designed, then then that's going to be a different conversation, whether it's 50-50 or some other share. I wouldn't know, but yeah, hypothetically, if there was deficient construction, it would certainly swing more towards the contractor side.
4: I don't know if you heard the opening of the show today. I was ranting a bit, and I said, you know, I get it. We can't control Mother Nature. It was a ton of rain. It was 167 millimeters in Britannia. But unfortunately, it's the last problem in a long line of problems. You and I know that. Mm-hmm. It's damaged a system where it already felt like nothing could go right. We don't even know how to fix the problems on line one. When it's not the bugs in the technology, it's the overhead catenary system. When it's not the wires, it's the axles. When it's not the axles, it's the flooding at Moody or the concrete at Saint Laurent. It's thing after thing after thing. Are you worried at all, counselor, that the weather problem, the flooding, in addition to the reliability issues, is going to hurt our chances for funding from higher levels of government, or that it's going to put phase three at risk?
6: I mean, also throw a lightning strike in there too, right? I don't know if it's going to put funding from higher levels of government at risk. Government's good at siloing things, so perhaps that could be a benefit here. It's not a good thing. It's not always a good thing to silo, but perhaps that's a benefit here. But yes, no, you're right. Like everything, like this flooding is just another issue that's, you know, in a very, very long laundry list of issues that's happened to both stage one and stage two. Other than the fact that, how do we restore that trust? How do we restore confidence in the system? There's a lot of work that needs to be done in both phases. There's some work that is ongoing. For example, the axle bearings are, there is good progress on that.
4: Quibble with you there, counselor. Mm-hmm. Is that progress or is that just a band-aid solution? We don't know how to actually stop the axles from breaking down. We're just watching them with monitors as they do and then swapping them in and out. To me, that's not success.
6: There is no, so that step is not the what we have out there right now is not success, because we are swapping them out at a much lower kilometer, at a much lower mileage than we're supposed to, and we're just sort of essentially keeping an eye on it in case, right? But there have been updates. Staff have shared an update in the past that the sustainable solution, the final solution or whatever they called it, is making progress towards a redesign and a replacement of the axle bearings. So that is the solution. We are getting towards there, but right now what we have in place, absolutely, you're right, that is not a solution. It is a measure.
4: Though, again, I'll point out, the completed axle design is still years away.
6: Correct. It can be, yep.
4: Well, I mean, that's not a fix to me, but I'm not going to argue. Mm-hmm. Chatting right now with Councillor Wilson Lowe, who sits on Transit Committee. I'll ask you what I put to the listeners, and I think I know your answer.
6: Okay.
4: Are we at the point where we should be discussing stage three? Are you confident in stage three based on the issues that we've had with stage one and stage two?
6: As a concept, like just on principle of getting the service to at least Barrhaven and to Kanata, even if it's just the boundary of it, yes. However, I don't think anything substantial should happen until we have a good fix for stages, the existing stages.
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7: I'm Andrew Pinson in for Bill Carroll this morning. As you know, we've been continuing all week to talk about the continued aftermath of Canada Day floods as residents are still nowhere close to being finished with their experience, we shall say. The cleanup is still continuing. Many still have been waiting to get either insurance adjusters in to address things or find contractors to get things done. So the work is still far from over, even if it has kind of removed itself from the daily news cycle in some ways. So just wanted to check in on some neighborhoods that have been dealing with this. Ken Osgood is a resident of Crystal Beach, a contractor there. He had his basement flooded with a lot of water, over a foot of water on Canada Day. He joins us now to talk a little bit about the flooding and an update from his perspective. Ken, thanks for being here. I know you got a lot going on. I appreciate it.
13: Oh, good morning. No problem.
7: Like I was saying, right? Like, it's been a long time. It's been a month, but I know a lot of people still kind of dealing with the aftermath of this, and it's nowhere near being done. You had your basement flooded. Just maybe quickly run us through what Canada Day was like for you and what the following 6 weeks have been like.
13: Well, Canada Day, after several hours of really intense rain that everybody was kind of stunned at, we had water come in the basement the same as most of the residents in Crystal Beach. It came in fast, I'd say probably 8-9 inches in 45 minutes, and then it maybe slowed down a little bit, but then it just kept coming up to about 14 inches total.
7: What was the, I guess, initial action from you? I suppose there's obviously shock going on, but
13: yeah,
7: you got to get that water out. You got to figure something out, I guess. What was your initial reaction?
13: I scrambled to put a pump in, like a submersible pump, and pumped the water out to the road, but it just couldn't keep up with the volume coming in. Then it was obvious that I had to move personal things that would be in the path of that water. You kind of have to prioritize what you're going to move first because it was coming in so fast. And then around 11:30 that night, finally the drain where the water had come in on the floor from the storm water drain finally opened and let things out. And then it was a process of moving furniture, moving things, everything out of the basement so they could take up the floors and then take off the drywall. And I contacted insurance the next day. They said the remediation company would normally contact you within 30 minutes, probably expect 2 hours. Many hours later, they contacted, say they would be arriving in several days. So on the sixth day, they showed up and I'd already started a lot of the remediation. There was still lots to do, but they said that I should just keep up the good work. And yeah,
7: well,
13: I didn't really end up doing anything but take some pictures and moisture readings, and I've sort of been dealing with them since. Yeah.
7: Well, yeah, and I don't mean to laugh, of course, but that's the response, of course, when you're dealing with that. But the idea here is that this is one of 7,000 basements that have flooded, so story is very similar to others as well, and we've heard about the insurance issues too. Was that one of your biggest issues? You're a contractor, so luckily, as he said, I guess you could keep up the good work, but you're a little bit unique. But is that a problem that you dealt with and that you were hearing about, was just the insurance and the timelines here?
13: Yeah, we have a tight community here. We all communicate on our Facebook page mostly, or with each other just walking out in the street. And there's several people, if not dozens of people, in the same position as us. Some people have had no shows, nobody's come to remediate. Even in fact, to this day, there's probably many people who either weren't insured or just didn't get any response. The term ghosting by their insurance or the remediation companies per se, not necessarily the insurance companies. Some people are capable. Some people are, elderly or don't have the capacity to do these types of work themselves. Plus they have to go to their own jobs and make money.
7: That's it. That's a big
13: insurance and the mortgage.
7: Well, yeah, you have to pay for the insurance in the house somehow, right?
13: Yeah.
7: And I understand, like, you've been kind of caught up in that as well. You were helping out yourself because you're a contractor doing your own work, but you've also obviously caught up on a busy time as people are trying to recover and remediate on their own.
13: Yeah. So, we're a small group that work together for contracting, and we've expanded to reach out to some of our trades and bring them on board to help us because we've got a lot of repeat customers in the neighborhood, and we have lots of new customers that are, engaging us to help them in some cases remediate to this day and other cases just to rebuild what they've lost. And we've had people just the other day have water again in their basements. Not too much, but enough that it's really unsettling.
7: Well, I didn't even have flooding, right? And every time that it rains now for the last month, like, I've been paying attention because of all the things that have happened, and you get concerned about, you know, this happening again to those people too. And it, like you mentioned, this has happened in the past a few times here in the last few years. It's likely going to happen again. You're still in the middle of this. You're nowhere close to being done, but have you been looking ahead too at just, you know, the possibility this could happen in the future and how to protect yourself?
13: Well, I have. One of the things about this community is there's a small area of the community where the water table is just usually higher. So most of those people have sump pumps because of that. But I'm in a bit more of the northern part of that community, and we've never had flooding here. We have, like, original owners from the early 60s that have been here 60 years and never had a drop of water in their basement. So, It's quite an unusual situation. It was quite an unusual rainstorm and amount of rainfall. So it'll be really interesting to see if we get designated as a flood area, what happens, what people do in the future. I'll probably put in the biggest, most powerful sump pump I can, just because I don't feel like, if anything, I mean, there's lots of other things you can try to do, but when that volume of water comes in or comes to the, you know, starts falling, if there's a space for it to come in your house, it will probably find a way. So if the people are looking at, you know, what kind of waterproof flooring and maybe bottom of the walls they can have in the basement, you know, maybe some plastics instead of typical drywall. There's lots of different things to do. You know, other things people are considering, like raising your furnace up off the ground. So if it get water again, you don't have to consider replacing your furnace because it'll be safe. There's so many different ways to look at protecting yourself in the future. It could be overwhelming. And then, of course, there's costs to it. You know, not everyone has insurance to do those things. Those would be like capital investments on behalf of those people, those homeowners.
7: And I know the city, I guess I'll throw this out there, the city's pushing for people to sign up for its residential plumbing program. It gives you a little bit of a rebate for some of those upgrades to residential plumbing in that way. The idea of insurance, though, have you thought about that moving forward and how this could potentially affect your insurance? I know for some, the overland flooding stuff is more, it's happening on a consistent basis. Maybe you can't get insurance, but I'm not sure how it's working out for those who have had the backups like you've had. You know what I mean?
13: Yeah. So there's different types of flooding, right? There's overland, and then there's sewer backups. And I would, you know, I expect those premiums to be really more expensive than they were going forward for everybody, specifically in this area or who have been flooded. And, look through those little fine print details and make sure that you have coverage for this specific type of flooding, because some people didn't, you know, some people had stuff that was designated overland flooding, and other people had stuff that was obviously sewer or stormwater backup. And they're often quite different, you know, they're quite a different box to check when you're getting insurance. So having those would be probably really useful, regardless of what the premium is. It's not, that's easy to say, but it's not easy for everyone to pay that much more.
7: I was going to say that's a very good point, just in terms of the ability to pay, because we did hear that earlier this week from a lawyer just saying, hey, you need to check the fine print on your coverage right now before something kind of happens here. But it's just kind of one part of this. Insurance has been one part. There's been a number of different things. We've talked about them, the cleanup, the remediation, et cetera. We've also heard about kind of city infrastructure, too, and because there was, you know, city backups involved here. Do you have any outstanding questions from the city right now? This was something that came up at council a couple of weeks ago, and I know there's a review happening and there's residents and councilors that do have questions, but do you have any remaining questions for the city right now?
13: Well, yeah. I mean, the sponsorship or the bursaries or grant program to install backwater valves, I think that's a really good thing for people to do if they can do it. But there are several people who flooded and had both stormwater and sewage water backup valves, or backflow valves. And, there's different reasons why those may or may not have failed, but some people just flooded anyways. A lot of other people are asking questions about what is the cause of this? How do we avoid this happening again? Is it infrastructure that's been added or changed? in the area. You know, a lot of people are looking at the LRT as a potential cause for this in terms of how the water runs off of that newly developed area. I don't have the evidence. I'd like to see what happened. I'd like to know how we can prevent it. We have a reasonably large tax base here that pays into the city, and everyone here wants to hold them accountable so that we can protect ourselves and make the right changes in developments or upkeep maintenance to our system so that no one has this happen again.
7: And certainly reasonable questions to ask, and you know, hopefully we'll get some answers from the city. Like I said, there is a review underway. We'll see what answers we do get and what, you know, potential changes we could get. But, Kent, we'll leave it there. Thanks so much for your time this morning. I really appreciate it.
13: No, thank you very much for having me.
7: Kent Osgood is a Crystal Beach resident. I really appreciate him taking the time and indulging me here for a while. But he's a contractor in Crystal Beach. His basement flooded with over a foot of water back on Canada Day. Just talk about the process that he and many in the neighborhood have been going through here. And like you said, he's a little bit on the lucky side in some ways, but like many people still have not been able to get the remediation work done. They're either not insured or haven't been able to get the contractors in. It's just been an absolute mess for many people that have been dealing with the aftermath of this. And like I said earlier, we've been talking a number of different angles on this week. Insurance was another one that Kent brought up. It's just to kind of remind people that, yeah, for those 7,000 basements that were flooded, the work is still nowhere near being done.
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1: Good morning. I'm Connor Ray. Partly cloudy skies right now, 20 degrees. Your full forecast coming up. First, your top stories. More reaction from city councillors as new information was released about the damage caused to the O-Train Western Extension during the Canada Day rainstorm. Officials saying the section between Lincoln Fields and Moody suffered the most damage, but a partial opening from Tunney's Pasture to Algonquin could still be possible around the original timeline. CTV's Lee LaRocque spoke to Kanata South councillor Alan Hubley.
23: OC Transpo reiterating that assessments are still in their early stages and no decisions have been made about what exactly needs to be replaced. But one West End councillor has questions about the design of the line and if this could happen again.
24: I represent an area that had 3 100-year storms in 10 years. The next one could be 2 months away. So what are we doing to make sure that that doesn't flood out again like that before we put any ridership in there?
23: OC Transpo says that an external consultant is looking at the overall schedule right now for the entire Stage 2 West extension. They're looking at every aspect of the project, and an update is expected to be provided in early 2027. Leah LaRocque, CTV News.
1: Ontario Conservative MP Larry Brock says he will be stepping down as a member of Parliament next month. Brock is a former prosecutor and MP for Brantford Brant South Six Nations. And on social media, he says he will officially resign his seat on September 18th. Brock was first elected in 2021 and served as his party's justice critic, but was shuffled out of that position by Conservative leader Pierre Poilievre in June. Brock says he is returning to the front lines of justice at the Crown Attorney's Office in Brantford. Brock is the 7th MP to leave Poilievre's caucus since the 2025 election, with 4 of them crossing the floor to the Liberals. His departure will trigger a by-election in the southwestern Ontario riding. An Ottawa man with cerebral palsy says he is now on the hook for thousands of dollars after his specialty bike was stolen last month. 54-year-old Kevin Shaw says his adaptive three-wheel bike was taken from his backyard in mid-July. Despite capturing the thief on his home security cameras, police have not been able to find the culprit or retrieve the bike. Shaw and his friend Dana Koulis, who helped him communicate his message, say the bike is one of the few ways he's able to get exercise.
0: It's about getting exercise.
4: Again,
0: like any other person. He was planning to do another army run. Pretty frustrated.
4: It's not easy.
0: It's not easy.
4: It's not right to steal.
0: It's not right to steal what people are.
1: After insurance coverage, Shaw will still have to pay about $2,000 and wait upwards of 2 months to get a new bike. Anyone with information is asked to contact police. And Ontario Provincial Police continue to search a property in Smiths Falls where the remains of a missing man, 75-year-old Robert Lambert, were found late last month. Officials say the property on Kelly Jordan Road is the same one that the body of another missing man was found last fall. CTV's Katie Griffin has more there.
5: Lambert had been missing for 8 years. So far, no charges have been laid. This is the same property where the remains of Robbie Thompson were found last October. He disappeared 2 years prior. Christopher Fenton, Aaron Mackey, and Joshua Belfiore are charged with first-degree murder in Thompson's death. Mark Fenton is charged with accessory after the fact. Property records show Robert Lambert bought the property in 2004. Christopher Fenton became co-owner with Lambert in April 2018. 3 months before Lambert was last seen.
1: Police are also investigating the disappearance of Lawrence Bertram, who went missing from Smiths Falls in September 2022, and the suspected hit-and-run death of Stephen Tate, who was found along Highway 15 near the property in November 2023. Sign up now for our morning and evening CTV News Ottawa newsletters. 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From the CTV Weather Center, a mix of sun and clouds in the sky this morning. The sun just starting to rise out there. Right now it's 20 degrees. We are expecting another humid day, reaching a high of 28. But with the Humidex, it will make it feel like 36 at the peak today. There is a 30% chance of showers all day as well. Most likely coming this afternoon if the rain does fall. And that brings with it the risk of a thunderstorm. Looking into the weekend, Saturday stays cloudy. The chance for showers going up to 60% all day tomorrow. The high on Saturday is 28 degrees. The humidity expected to linger as well. And then looking ahead to Sunday, the clouds are expected to part, bringing some sunshine with a high of 27 degrees before the gray rolls back in later on Sunday. And that brings the chance for rain into the next work week. 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I'm Connor Ray. Now you're up to date.
18: 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Traffic flowing well along the major routes so far this morning. 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

0: Good morning, welcome. This is
1: The Morning Rush.
0: I think, anyway. Yeah, no, The Morning Rush. It's Friday. We made it. Text us whatever's on your mind. 1-800-580-CFRA. 1-800-582-3272. May have mentioned, but I'm Andrew Pinson in for Bill Carroll. Producer Steve Bunda also here. Bunda, we made it. It's Friday.
2: You know what?
0: It's Friday.
2: We do deserve credit because it was also a short week, too, right?
0: Oh, man.
2: But it's one of those weeks
0: that
2: where...
0: That certainly makes me think about things.
2: Right? It's one of those... It's been... And maybe it was last week a bit, too, but when there's not a lot going on, right? So you're trying to find a lot of what's going on.
0: Oh, yeah.
2: Also, like,
0: locally.
2: How'd you like your storm yesterday? Was it good?
0: It was good. It's not bad. How about you?
2: There was no storm.
0: It never came to fruition.
2: No, and
0: just it was very humid.
2: Oh my goodness, humid. Like, oh my goodness, humid. But yeah, it was when we looked out the window yesterday, it was sunny, then it was black skies, then it got sunny again, then it got extremely dark again, and it's like, okay, like it's gonna come down any minute, and then it's like, nope, it just stayed humid the entire day.
0: There was a chance of, thunderstorms yesterday, but just never kind of came to be, which, you know, not a terrible thing, but.
2: No, nope.
0: Definitely got a lot of rain.
2: A little dark out there right now. There's 30% chance of showers this afternoon and today, and a potential thunderstorm. I'm not sure the humidity is going to be anywhere near what it was yesterday, but either way,
0: I was just going to say, it looks like basically a carbon copy of yesterday.
2: I was going to say
0: 28, like a little cooler,
2: yeah,
0: at 36 with the humidex. But
2: wow.
0: But yeah, even there might be some fog in some outlying areas this morning as well. It's just so humid out there, so be aware of that. Expected to burn off a little bit later this morning, but just be aware of that.
2: Mm-hmm.
0: What was the other thing I was going to mention to you? Is interesting news happening in Nova Scotia that we're going to talk about coming up a little bit later. Have you ever used any of these e-scooters?
2: I've never used the e-scooter bikes, but I've used, remember the ones that like the orange with the helmets on them where you could just go up and you could rent them.
0: Yeah,
2: I've used those. Yeah, absolutely. A couple of years ago, I used to love kind of just being able to do that. Like I remember taking some from like Vanier when I lived in Vanier all the way to like city center.
0: Oh,
2: and then
0: God.
2: Like back, like, yeah, I'd take them
0: just up. On like pass or whatever.
2: Back then they were a little bit more loose with the rules
0: on the sidewalk,
2: yeah, side of the road. Yeah.
0: Gotcha.
2: Like, that's the biggest issue with those is that you don't really have a pathway because you're not a bike either. So you don't really want to, and they don't go tremendously fast. But the problem is those unregulated e-bikes and scooters that go ripping by you and stuff. And they kind of give you that bad name and you're just on these little scooters that are flying by, but, they're still fun. Like they're still good. And I like the idea that you were able to use them. I remember we had at that time, I think we had like three or four different kinds. Like there was orange, there was bird, there was the lime ones. Like they were everywhere. And like, and you'd look outside in the morning and there'd be 40 scooters parked somewhere. Some of them tipped over. Some of them, like it was crazy.
0: Oh yeah. I know the back behind the building here and then over near Giant Tiger, there's usually like a big group of them.
2: Have you ever used them?
0: I've never used them. The e-scooters in particular. I don't think I've used an e-bike. Yeah, I know. No, just a regular old fashioned bike for me.
2: Mm-hmm.
0: But, no.
2: 12-speed?
0: Nova Scotia. 24.
2: Oh.
0: Is that a thing?
2: B-man, don't try and outrace
0: him. As a rugged mountain biker, I know what I'm talking about. Right? That's a 24. That's a thing that exists. But no, Nova Scotia's actually moving to ban kids under the age of 14 from electric scooters and bikes this fall. And I've just found it interesting. So I've never been on it, but I have noticed, you know, they have become more popular over the last few years, right? Mm-hmm. And perhaps there's some people that have been, you know, ignoring rules of the road in many ways. And this is more actually adults than kids.
2: Yeah.
0: But like the injuries that could be potential here for like a kid under the age of 14, like I kind of get it. It's just interesting to see them just go to a full out ban. Like you need to be 14 before you can, before you ride an e-bike. I wonder if it's something that we'll look at, here in Ontario, but, blanket ban. I don't know. How do we feel? Keeping kids safe?
2: Yeah. Well, I mean, I used to live in the Glebe on Homewood. Now I moved a little bit further away, but when I lived on Homewood, I was kind of situated in a spot where there was a hill. Where it was coming kind of like towards Bronson, it was between Bank and Bronson where I lived. And there was at the beginning where Bronson is, there's, you know, kind of you start on a hill and you go all the way down. And as you get closer to Bank Street, it kind of just, there's a massive hill, a couple speed bumps too in front of the houses because it's like a 30 or 40 on that road. But every time you'd be outside or doing something, you would hear like a bike ripping by or something going by. And it would be someone coming from down the hill treating those speed bumps like a jumps. Ramp. Yeah.
0: Oh, yeah.
2: And like they're doing like 50. Like these were unregulated again.
0: Are you encouraging me to do e-bikes?
2: No, I couldn't believe the speeds.
0: That sounds fun.
2: I couldn't believe the speeds because again, there's the kids walking around. There's, you know, like other cars and everything like that. Like it just, it wasn't a really smart thing. I can't believe I never witnessed a crash, but every time I saw it happen, I said, I can't believe this is allowed.
0: You mentioned, you know, the rules used to be a little bit more loose. They have, you know, tightened them up precipitously and tried to do like education. So you're not supposed to ride them on the sidewalk. That's kind of like the big thing, right? But you see people doing it all the time, even when like the alarm is going off, telling them, hey, sidewalk. Some of them, they just actually say sidewalk or something like that out loud. And it's like, hey, you should probably get off the sidewalk.
2: I think it was the first or second year when I tried them out, and all it would do was just make a noise. The second year I think I went out on them, it wouldn't even let you. It would kind of shut it down and say, get back to the path. So you'd have to like walk it to the path if you went off of, you know, what, like they had to manually, I guess, like, GPS kind of all of the paths it was allowed to be on. And if you ever veered off those paths, it would just automatically just stop working pretty much.
0: Yeah, I know.
2: Or go down to like nothing.
0: Yeah, it would go down to nothing on the sidewalk ones from my experience as well. But I thought it was kind of wild that the province is just moving to say, hey, those 14 years of age and under, we're not doing this anymore. So, that's the plan right now. I think it still has to go through their legislature, but we'll talk about that coming up a little bit later with, a group that deals with injury prevention, because they have seen an increase. There's been an increase. Chio has mentioned this too, just an increase for kids in particular with injuries because of e-bikes and scooters. But in general, adults, they're seeing that as well. So we'll talk about that coming up a little bit later here. But then, like, on the flip side, it's just, you know, if you're 14, you know, if you're 13 years old, do you think you're got your wherewithal about you enough to ride an e-bike on the, you know, on the road or an e-scooter?
2: Mm.
0: I don't, you know what I mean? Like, I get it.
2: Yeah.
0: And like, there are injuries and you're trying to keep kids safe. I do get it, but in the same breath, I don't know, they're 13. They're not eight.
2: I think the idea of it makes a lot of sense, right? That's
0: it does make sense. Yes.
2: And we've spoken with people on, you know, from Parachute before. That's who's going to be coming
0: on today.
2: Correct,
0: correct.
2: And they've said the same thing. Like, there needs to be more rules and regulations for this because it could get out of hand fast and injuries are piling up. You know, Nova Scotia going with the ban of 14 and under, I don't think is a bad thing. I mean, you're 14. You don't need an e-bike. Just, you know what?
0: Yeah. Just run.
2: Even
0: just
2: a scooter. Run. You know, remember those steel scooters back in the day
0: that were so small? Yeah.
2: If they hit your ankle bone, you're
0: hurt.
2: Yeah.
0: Oh my God.
2: R.I.P.
0: Just using, my ankle still is.
2: It's over
0: from that.
2: But
0: yeah, go back to manual scooters. That's what
2: go back
0: saying.
2: To manual scooters or bikes. I think it's just there needs to be some more regulation. I think we've had people on as well speaking about wanting them banned or needing at least some kind of a license for 16 and under. So, which I also think would be a great idea as well. It's just ways to make the roads a little bit safer, but also to protect, you know, kids that are just goofing around and trying to have some fun.
0: Yeah, the one thing just in this story reading here, last year the Canadian Institute for Health Information said that e-scooter injuries were on the rise across Canada, 498 hospitalizations in 2023, 2024, a 32% increase. So 500 hospitalizations, not just, you know, going in, hey, I hurt myself, sprained my ankle, can you take a look at this, doc, but just hospitalizations. So that's, you know, that's pretty rough. We'll talk to Parachute about that coming up a little bit later. Right now, let's check out some local news headlines.
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0: And Connor Ray is here this morning with a check on those headlines and perhaps a weather forecast too. Good morning, Connor.
3: Good morning, Andrew. We'll start with some news here. An Ottawa man with cerebral palsy says his specialty bike was stolen from his backyard last month. 54-year-old Kevin Shaw says despite capturing the thief on his home security cameras, police have not been able to find the culprit or retrieve the bike. After insurance, Shaw will still have to pay about $2,000 and wait upwards of 2 months to get the new bike. He was hoping to participate in this year's Army Run, so this is a big loss there. A story we'll be following, hopefully getting some positive updates on that in the future. Taking a turn to the weather forecast now, there is a mix of sun and clouds in the sky out there. Right now, 20 degrees. The high today is 28. Humidity is going to make it feel like 36 at the hottest. Clouds do bring a 30% chance of showers with the risk of a thunderstorm pretty much all day today. And taking a quick look into the weekend, Andrew, gray skies with a 60% chance of rain all day tomorrow, but then some clear skies are expected Sunday. Temperatures sticking around the high 20s. Back to you, Andrew.
0: And thank you, Connor. That's a check on news and weather. Time saver traffic. Hunter Miller is here. Hunter, the sun's not up, so I'm not sure how it's going so far, but what's it looking like out there?
4: That's good so far. Traffic is flowing well along the major routes. No significant buildup so far this morning, and no collisions either. Back to you.
0: What a great report so far. If you see anything out there, give us a text, 1-800-580-CFRA. 1-800-582-3722. We'll take a quick break. We'll come back. We'll talk about a few other stories, tee up what else is coming up here for the rest of the show. This is The Morning Rush. I'm Andrew Pinson, in for Bill Carroll.
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1: And welcome back. A few minutes left before the bottom of the hour. You can text us 1-800-580-CFRA, 1-800-582-3372. I mentioned fog a little bit earlier. There's a text here reporting that there's fog in the Hammond Golf, in the Hammond Golf Course area. Just make note of that. But particularly humid and in the outlying areas, you could see some fog this morning. Won't burn off until a little bit later, so just be aware of that. It's like a basement out there. 626. Let me see. What do we got here? Let me go this way. All right. Coming up on the rest of the show today, I was just deciding whether or not to read some text or not. I decided the latter for right now. Richard Krause going to join us coming up after the 6:30 news this morning. We'll check in on what's playing at the theaters this weekend. Some nice air-conditioned theaters. Maybe that's where you want to spend some of your weekend. One Night Only and Super Troopers 3 among the movies. And? Super Troopers 3.
2: You're missing out.
1: Oh, okay.
2: Why would you leave out the movie of the weekend?
1: The Ice Cream Man.
2: New horror movie coming out.
1: That is that what it is?
2: Yeah, okay. It looks really good.
1: I didn't leave it out on purpose.
2: B-Man, when you were
1: the other two I was kind of somewhat familiar with. The other, that one I'm not.
2: B-Man, when you were watching the trailer, were you a little scared?
3: No. I mean, I'm going to be honest. It looks like a standard creepy kids movie, so eh.
2: Okay.
3: As in, it's a movie with creepy kids, not it's a creepy movie for kids. Clarification.
1: He's not wrong.
2: It's a highly anticipated horror movie of the summer.
1: Is it?
2: And you know, I think
1: you're looking forward to it. Actually,
2: absolutely. It's already like October, so
1: yeah. Basically, in this first week of August, it is basically October.
2: Well, August is Ogtober.

0: at this point. Given that, I don't even remember what we're talking about at this point. Oh, Richard Krause coming up with, movies. So the Ice Cream Man, okay, okay. We'll have to hear a little bit more about that because I have no idea. But, coming up a little bit later, there's been a lot of back and forth between the U.S. and Canada this week. Once again, you know, you try to ignore some things when you can, but, U.S. President calling Canada nasty a number of times this week, but a half a dozen times we heard the Prime Minister respond a little bit yesterday. We'll talk to Eric Hamm coming up a little bit later. This also coming while the Trump administration is refunding billions in tariffs while also simultaneously putting more on. So we'll talk to him about that situation. Also, more pushback from rural areas on Aalto, the high-speed rail project from the federal government, proposed high-speed rail project. Rideau Lakes Councillor Paula Banks actually meeting with Aalto yesterday. We'll talk to her a little bit later about how that meeting went, if she's feeling a little bit more comfortable about the project right now and some of the information that has been public. Lots of residents concerned in Eastern Ontario about that. As I mentioned before the break, Nova Scotia moving to ban e-scooters and e-bikes for kids under 14. We'll talk to Parachute, a national charity dealing with injury prevention about that. Is it something Ontario needs to explore? And generally what they're seeing with the increase in the use of these scooters as well. So all of that and more coming up over the next little bit. Village vendors with the Byward Market also not happy, so we'll touch on that too. An action-packed Friday. That and more when we come back here after the news. I'm Andrew Pinson, in for Bill Carroll.
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2: Good morning. I'm Connor Ray. Mostly cloudy skies. Right now, 19 degrees. Your full forecast coming up. First, your top stories. An Ottawa man with cerebral palsy is calling for justice to be served after his adaptive bike was stolen in broad daylight. The custom three-wheel bike was taken from Kevin Shaw's home in the Alta Vista area in mid-July. CTV's Dylan Dyson spoke with Shaw and his friend Dana Koulis, who helped communicate his message.
3: Kevin Shaw will go as far as his wheels will take him, but when his custom bike was stolen in July, so was his freedom.
4: It's not really about my condition. It's about getting exercise.
3: The 54-year-old is a quadriplegic living with cerebral palsy and tries to get out weekly on his adaptive bike, which he has been using for the past 23 years. He normally stores his bike in his backyard, but police say it was stolen one evening between July 12th and 14th.
4: Pretty frustrated. It's not easy to get a piece of adaptive like that.
3: So far, police have not found the suspect.
4: It's not right to steal what people own.
2: After insurance coverage, Shaw will still have to pay about $2,000 and wait upwards of 2 months to get a new bike. Reaction continues to pour in after OC Transpo shared an update on its assessment of the damage caused to the O-Train Western Extension during the rainstorm on July 1st. The section between Lincoln Fields and Moody suffered the most damage, and several things may have to be replaced along the line, potentially parts of the track. Patrick Dumman is a professor of mechanical engineering at the University of Ottawa. He says while there are calls to review the design of the project in case another major storm happens again, it's important to note the site was more vulnerable than a completed rail line would have been.
5: These sites are not fully finished. They're not fully tied down as they would normally be. You got electrical systems that are not in their final resting position. They're kind of partially installed. They're open to the elements. Like some of these low-lying areas, I would assume that designed in would have been some proper drainage and pumping systems. Those might have not been fully online at the time.
2: OC Transpo officials say a partial opening from Tunney's Pasture to Algonquin could still be possible around the original timeline. Political pressure is rising after a Canadian intern at NATO's Belgium headquarters was arrested on espionage charges. Conservative Party leader Pierre Poilievre says Prime Minister Mark Carney's government failed to screen the intern.
6: He has failed to do the job of protecting our country from that interference and those other risks. I think he has a lot of explaining to do how his government failed to vet this individual in a way that our NATO partners were able to do.
2: Neither the Canadian government

0: government nor NATO are willing to say whether they are currently reviewing any of their screening policies after the incident became public. And Statistics Canada is set to release its latest labor force survey for the month of July this morning. Michelle Zedikian has the look ahead.
1: Economists predict Canada added 15,000 jobs in July after gaining 18,000 in June. They expect the unemployment rate to remain the same at 6.5%. Economists have said the labor market appears to be stabilizing after the first quarter of the year brought a mild contraction and employers shed jobs. The economy likely fared a lot better in the second quarter, with StatCan estimating real GDP grew 3.4% on an annualized basis over the three-month period. Michelle Zedikian, The Canadian Press.
0: 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From the CTV Weather Center, a mix of sun and clouds in the sky this morning. Right now it is 19 degrees. We are expecting another humid day, reaching a high of 28, but the humidex will make it feel like 36 at the peak. There is a 30% chance of showers all day today. That's most likely coming this afternoon if the rain does fall, and that brings with it the risk of a thunderstorm. Looking into the weekend, Saturday stays cloudy, chance for showers going up to 60% all day. Tomorrow's high is 28 degrees. That humidity will linger as well. And then looking ahead to Sunday, the clouds are expected to part. That brings some sunshine with a high of 27 degrees before the gray rolls back in later on Sunday. And that brings the chance for rain overnight into the next work week. 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That is the latest from the CTV Newsroom. I'm Connor Ray. Now you're up to date.
2: 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No collisions or issues to report. 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With Time Saver Traffic, I'm Hunter Miller.
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0: And movie critic Richard Krause is here. 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Richard, good morning. Thanks for being here.
1: Oh, thanks for having me, Andrew.
0: Everybody gets very excited because if they're hearing Richard's voice, that means it's Friday, Richard.
1: So we're, that's right.
0: You're a very good sign for the movies aside, you know. But looking at what's playing this weekend, let's start with One Night Only.
2: I'm hungry.
3: Huh?
2: I'm hungry. So hungry.
3: We're closed.
2: I know the owner.
4: This is the best pizza I've ever had. I think it's better than sex. I can't remember.
3: What's your favorite part?
4: Extra cheese.
3: Of sex.
4: The buildup.
1: That was a clip from One Night Only. It's in theaters this weekend, and it's a bit of an odd duck because it's kind of like a mashup of When Harry Met Sally and The Purge. And if you know each of those movies, you know that they don't really seem to fit together like puzzle pieces, but it takes this kind of provocative premise, which is that in the United States, they have now have a law that premarital sex is only allowed for one 12-hour period on one day a year, and that's it. And everyone goes hog wild, and they try and hook up, and they try and meet people on this one day. And they so it's kind of a dystopian government overreach kind of premise. And then they mold that somehow into a really typical kind of rom-com about two people who meet and then have little adventures but are really ultimately looking for something more than just a one-night stand. And the two stars of this are Monica Barbaro, whose name you might not recognize, but if you saw the movie A Complete Unknown, she played Joan Baez, and that was nominated for an Academy Award. She was also in Top Gun Maverick. And the guy is what's his name here? Callum Turner. And I blanked on his name for a second because he's probably better known as Mr. Dua Lipa. They just got married. And he's also been in a number of films that have done very well. And they're both really charming. And that goes a long way to selling this kind of unusual premise that this movie is hanging its hat on. But as they go through New York City, it kind of becomes like the movie After Hours, as well as sort of as a, using another reference point about these two people who have a time limit to meet. They have adventures along the way that are increasingly more slapsticky as we get further and further into the film. But, you know, again, the charm of these two actors really elevates this. So One Night Only, not considering what else is in the theaters right now, The Odyssey and Spider-Man, which people are still flocking to, yeah. Is probably the best pick of the week. If you want to go see something brand spanking new, it's probably going to be One Night Only.
0: Well, it's something a little bit different, too, and from the couple of clips that I've seen as well, it does seem like these two kind of have a lot of chemistry together, too. Were they able to kind of pull off that unique idea with this movie?
1: I think so. You know, I mean, it is an odd premise, and this is a movie that doesn't really engage with the politics of what they're suggesting, which is that
0: right.
1: The government is fascist and, you know, there's government overreach into the very most personal parts of people's lives. It doesn't really engage in that, and there's a couple of throwaway scenes where it is discussed and dismissed. Really, this is just a rom-com that happens to be set against this background. And like all rom-coms, you know how it's going to end. And if you don't, you've never seen a rom-com before. And so it's all about the journey. And these two actors make the journey kind of interesting.
0: And I guess something entirely different also in theaters this weekend, if you didn't want to check out The Odyssey or Spider-Man this weekend, or maybe you've seen it twice already, this one, Super Troopers 3.
5: Well, well, well. If it isn't the old-timers passing the torch to the new generation.
6: You beat my rookie in a foot race? No ticket.
7: Wait, what?
6: One, two, three, go!
7: Thorny. We're super excited for your hot sister's wedding.
8: To Rod Farva.
9: Son of a...
1: That was a clip from Super Troopers 3. 25 years ago, the original movie came out, and it starred a comedy team called Broken Lizard. And there's five members of the team, and they were rambunctious and kind of vulgar. And 25 years ago, the movie, you know, made me laugh a little bit, the original one.
0: Yeah.
1: And I mean a little bit, not a whole lot, not knee slappers, but I laughed a little bit. And they've since gone on to make like a slasher movie, also with humor, called Club Dread. They remade The Hunchback of Notre Dame. It was called Quasi when they remade it. They made a movie called Beer Fest and another Super Troopers movie, and that was 8 years ago. Now they're back with Super Troopers 3, and it doesn't feel as though they have changed at all in the last 25 years. This movie feels like it could have been made 25 years ago. And by that I mean that the humor is kind of dated. It feels to me like they're squeezing the last little bit of juice out of a desiccated lemon while you're watching this movie. Because the entire time I was watching it in a virtually silent movie theater. I went to see this with a regular audience yesterday because it wasn't screened for the press. And there were a couple of other people in the audience, and I was not deafened by laughter. Let's just say that. And it for my money, just feels kind of lazy, kind of dated, and worst of all, it's just, I mean, it can be dated if it was funny, but it's not particularly funny. So Super Troopers 3 means go see The Odyssey again, I guess.
0: Yeah, that's good advice in hearing that. The last movie this weekend is The Ice Cream Man.
10: What happened? Someone hurt me, Mommy. Who? Me.
11: You guys see that weird ice cream man today?
12: What do you mean weird?
11: Like he was following me. Is everyone sick or something?
13: Back to your classrooms!
14: They're not trying to kill us. They're trying to turn us. That ice cream's demonic.
0: Is this a horror movie, Richard?
1: Yes, it is. Directed by Eli Roth, who is best known probably for making a movie called Cabin Fever, which was kind of this really extreme horror art house hit, again, probably 20 years ago or more. And he made a movie called Hostel. You may know him from Inglourious Basterds. Now he's back behind the camera as the director and writer, and he's got a small part in here as well as an actor in this movie, Ice Cream Man. And this is the story of a strange ice cream truck that shows up in this Norman Rockwell town. It's got all the earmarks that you associate with the trucks. I always find it slightly creepy music that they play.
0: Oh, yeah.
1: Yeah, there's the guy scooping ice cream, but then you start to look at the flavors of the ice cream, and there are things like Creepy Crawly and Serpent's Swirl and that sort of thing. And the more that these kids eat this ice cream, the more violent they become, and essentially just become homicidal maniacs who are trying to kill any kind of authority figure that they can find, a parent, a teacher, whatever. And they do things like play tug of war with intestines, all that kind of stuff. And it would be hard to believe that there's a movie in the theaters this weekend that's worse than Super Troopers 3, but I found it with Ice Cream Man. And this is a movie that has no tension whatsoever all the way through. It is just slack all the way through. There are no real scares. There are some things that are really gross, and there are some kills that are really unpleasant to watch, which is kind of the point of a movie like this, this kind of almost extreme horror. But there's nothing that equals the kind of stuff that made Eli Roth's name when he was making movies like Cabin Fever and Hostel. Those movies are nasty-spirited, and they are extreme in their depictions of violence, But there was at least, I thought, some originality to them. It's not exactly my cup of tea, but, you know, I can appreciate them for what they are. This movie doesn't have that. And this movie is being touted as his return to the big screen. You know, he self-financed, did all that kind of thing. And it just doesn't deliver the goods in any way that is interesting. It's like an ice cream cone with no sprinkles. It just isn't all that. It's sugar-free thrills. There's nothing much here.
0: And just talk about three very different movies this weekend, and then maybe again people will make their way back to Spider-Man. But you've also got your show coming up this weekend, Richard. Who are we going to hear from this weekend?
1: On this weekend show, we have, we've got a guy called Pete Ferrero, who's made what may become a very controversial documentary. It's called The Best Pizza is in L.A. He's a New Yorker. Transported to Los Angeles and discovered the pizza scene out there, and he says it's better than New York, than Italy, than anywhere else in the world, and he's got the data to back it up. So it's a really fun interview. It's a bit tongue-in-cheek, but he's a lot of fun. So that'll be on the show this weekend.
0: Yeah, definitely with some big claims there. I'm sure Italy might have something to say, or, well, New York too, but we'll leave it there. Richard, thank you so much. I appreciate it.
1: Thanks, Andy. Talk to you soon.
0: Richard Krause, movie critic, CTV movie critic, joining us here on Fridays, as he does, to talk about what's playing in theaters this weekend. He is also the host of The Richard Krause Show, as we were just talking about. 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Let's take a step aside here and check on some local news headlines.
8: Ottawa, up to the minute.
0: And Connor Ray here with a look at those headlines. Good morning, Connor.
12: Good morning, Andrew. Ontario Conservative MP Larry Brock says he will be stepping down as a member of Parliament next month. Brock was first elected in 2021, and he's the seventh MP to leave Poilievre's caucus since the 2025 election, with four of them crossing the floor to the Liberals. His departure will be triggering a by-election in the southwestern Ontario riding. Now taking a look at the weather forecast, there is a mix of sun and clouds in the sky out there. Right now we are sitting at 19 degrees. The high today is 28 and humidity is going to make it feel like 36 at the hottest. Clouds do bring a 30% chance of showers with the risk of a thunderstorm all day today. And taking a quick look into the weekend, gray skies with a 60% chance of rain all day tomorrow, but then some clear skies are expected Sunday, temperatures sticking around the high 20s. Back to you, Andrew.
0: Thank you, Connor. And looking at the roads out there, time saver traffic. Hunter, what's going on out there?
15: Not a whole lot. The major routes are pretty quiet this morning. Traffic, it continues to flow well. No collisions or issues to report. Back to you.
0: 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If you do see anything out there, let us know. 1-800-580-CFRA. 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We'll keep you up to date throughout the rest of the morning. We'll take a break here. When we come back, medical myth busting. We talked to Barry Dworkin on News Talk 580 CFRA.
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28: Morning. How are you?
0: Not too bad. How about you?
28: Well, we have to talk about something that I just looked at this and rolled my eyes and saying, oh, please God, not another coffee study.
0: Yeah. As you drink coffee this morning, as you're listening. Yeah. No, I was thinking these are like the perfect stories because you see these headlines, right? And you,
28: yeah.
0: You think, oh, well, it must be true, right? I'm just going to drink more coffee. But the headline here on this story is drinking caffeinated coffee and tea daily may slightly decrease the risk of dementia. What I actually found most interesting about this study, Dr. Dworkin, was that it followed people for over 40 years in some cases. It's pretty robust in talking to over 130,000 Americans here. But why should we take some pause here when we kind of see some headlines like this?
28: Well, first off, this was what we call an observational study. So this, although it was 40 years, they didn't talk to everybody. They took a small percentage of those and called them up and said, how are you doing? They looked at the medical records of these individuals to see who was diagnosed with dementia and who wasn't diagnosed with dementia. So that depends on the physician's ability to diagnose and also to provide the degree to which someone had dementia. They also called up everybody and asked them to fill out questionnaires. Every 2 to 4 years, you would answer one time, how much coffee did you drink over those 2 to 4 years? Well, if I were to ask you how much coffee you drank over 2 to 4 years, I'm sure you wouldn't be able to be accurate about it.
0: Oh, God, no. Just maybe one week, but definitely not over the course of years.
28: Right. And also what size, you know, you say how many cups of coffee? Well, define a cup, right? Mm-hmm. Each person's definition of a cup of coffee can be different. Did you make it yourself? How did you brew it? Did you did you go to a coffee place? You know, you go to Starbucks or go to Tim Hortons or wherever you go to have your coffee, and what size did you have there? So there's that. So, and when you're asking people how much they drank, you already have inherent biases and misreporting and changes over time and reduced accuracy regarding that particular bit of data. And then when you're trying to determine dementia, they looked at the death records and the physician diagnoses, which again, how accurate were the diagnoses? Was there underdiagnosis, more diagnosis? What degree of dementia? What did they die of? There's that. So that's the issue with this type of study, is that you can't prove any cause and effect at all. And when you look at the reporting of, wow, there was a reduction of dementia, it was approximately a 2% subjective decline, meaning that on the basis of the patients reporting things, that you had a 2% reduction in people that drank moderate amount of coffee per day, you know, 2 to 3 cups per day. But that's what we call the relative risk reduction. What does that mean? Well, a relative risk reduction, say you have 100 people and you see an effect in 50 people, that 50 people got better results, right? So you'd say there was a 50% improvement on that particular study. But really, that's not the case, right? In this case, you had the absolute change, right? Let's use a smaller number. Say you had 2 people and 1 person got better. So it's still 50%, but the absolute reduction was 1 person, right? So it's not very accurate that way. So the absolute risk reduction for dementia in this wasn't 2%. It was 0.189% reduction, or less than a tenth or 0.2% reduction in dementia scores for people who drank coffee. So not a big deal. This is just, if you like coffee and you want to drink coffee, go right ahead. Enjoy it. There's nothing wrong with drinking coffee in any moderate amount, but let's stop trying to find health benefits for something just to justify the drink. There's no point. People are going to drink coffee or not drink coffee, irrespective of what the health outcomes are. Just like everything else in the world that we eat or drink, or, you know, people usually don't consider that as the first thing that they think about when they're about to consume something. So it just gets very tiring to see these type of studies and the headlines that they get when they really are essentially meaningless.
0: And the one thing quickly to add as well, because you were talking about the very minuscule, and it seems like that's the high end of the scale here, because it says the findings were best in those who drank 2 to 3 cups of caffeinated coffee or 1 to 2 cups of caffeinated tea a day. So that's what you're saying there with the change, that's also like the best case scenario out of these 140,000 people.
28: Exactly. So somebody that's drinking 1 cup of coffee, you know, is going to go, well, I think I should now drink 2 or 3 cups of coffee.
0: It'll help against dementia.
28: Yeah, no, so no. That's right.
0: Medical myth busting with Dr. Barry Dworkin. Dr. Dworkin, thanks again for joining us. I appreciate it. I hope you have a great day.
28: Thanks. You too, Andrew.
0: He is the host of House Calls Sundays at 11 here on News Talk 580 CFRA. We're going to take a quick break. We'll be right back after the news on News Talk 580 CFRA.
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8: Good morning. I'm Connor Ray. Mostly cloudy skies right now, 19 degrees. Your full forecast coming up. First, your top stories. More reaction from city councilors as new information was released about the damage caused to the O-Train Western Extension during the Canada Day rainstorm. Officials saying the section between Lincoln Fields and Moody suffered the most damage, but a partial opening from Tunney's Pasture to Algonquin could still be possible around the original timeline. CTV's Leah LaRocque spoke to Kanata South Councilor Alan Hubley.
15: OC Transpo reiterating that assessments are still in their early stages and no decisions have been made about what exactly needs to be replaced. But one West End councillor has questions about the design of the line and if this could happen again.
16: I represent an area that had 3 100-year storms in 10 years. The next one could be 2 months away. So what are we doing to make sure that that doesn't flood out again like that before we put any ridership in there?
15: OC Transpo says that an external consultant is looking at the overall schedule right now for the entire Stage 2 West extension. They're looking at every aspect of the project, and an update is expected to be provided in early 2027. Leah LaRocque, CTV News.
8: Ontario Conservative MP Larry Brock says he will be stepping down as a member of Parliament next month. Brock is a former prosecutor and MP for Brantford Brant South Six Nations, and on social media, he says he will officially resign his seat on September 18th. Brock was first elected in 2021 and served as his party's justice critic, but was shuffled out of that position by Conservative leader Pierre Poilievre in June. Brock says he is returning to the front lines of justice at the Crown Attorney's Office in Brantford. Brock is the seventh MP to leave Poilievre's caucus since the 2025 election, with four of them crossing the floor to the Liberals. His departure will trigger a by-election in the southwestern Ontario riding. An Ottawa man with cerebral palsy says he's now on the hook for thousands of dollars after his specialty bike was stolen last month. 54-year-old Kevin Shaw says his adaptive three-wheel bike was taken from his backyard in mid-July. Despite capturing the thief on his home security cameras, police have not been able to find the culprit or retrieve the bike. Shaw and his friend Dana Coolis, who helped communicate his message, say the bike is one of the few ways that he's able to get exercise.
17: He was planning to do another army run. Pretty frustrated.
18: It's not easy.
17: It's not easy.
18: It's not right to steal.
17: It's not right to steal.
8: After insurance coverage, Shaw will still have to pay about $2,000 and wait upwards of 2 months to get a new bike. Anyone with information is asked to contact police. And Ontario Provincial Police continue to search a property in Smiths Falls where the remains of a missing man, 75-year-old Robert Lambert, were found late last month. Officials say the property on Kelly Jordan Road is the same one that the body of another missing man was found last fall. CTV's Katie Griffin has more.
19: Lambert had been missing for 8 years. So far, no charges have been laid. This is the same property where the remains of Robbie Thompson were found last October. He disappeared 2 years prior. Christopher Fenton, Aaron Mackey, and Joshua Belfiore are charged with first-degree murder in Thompson's death. Mark Fenton is charged with accessory after the fact. Property records show Robert Lambert bought the property in 2004. Christopher Fenton became co-owner with Lambert in April 2018, 3 months before Lambert was last seen.
8: Police are also investigating the disappearance of Lawrence Bertram, who went missing from Smiths Falls in September 2022, and the suspected hit-and-run death of Stephen Tate, who was found along Highway 15 near the property in November 2023. Sign up now for our morning and evening CTV News Ottawa newsletters. 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From the CTV Weather Center, a mix of sun and clouds in the sky this morning. Right now, 20 degrees. We are expecting another humid day, reaching a high of 28. With the Humidex, it'll make it feel like 36 at the peak. There is also a 30% chance of showers all day today. That is most likely coming this afternoon if the rain does fall, and that brings with it the risk of a thunderstorm. Into the weekend, Saturday stays cloudy. Chance for showers going up to 60% all day. Tomorrow's high is 28 degrees, and the humidity is expected to linger as well. And looking ahead to Sunday, clouds are expected to part. That brings some sunshine with a high of 27 degrees. Before the gray rolls back in later on Sunday, that brings the chance for rain back into the forecast for early in the next work week. 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That is the latest from the CTV Newsroom. I'm Connor Ray. Now you're up to date.
2: 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No collisions or issues to report there. One thing to point out, Riverside and Bank area seeing heavy congestion this morning. Construction continues in that area. Just avoid it altogether throughout the entire day. 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With Time Saver Traffic, I'm Hunter Miller.
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0: Good morning, 7:09 here. This is The Morning Rush. I'm Andrew Pinson in for Bill Carroll this morning. You can text us whatever's on your mind, 1-800-580-CFRA, 1-800-580-2372. We heard from the Prime Minister yesterday saying Canada is staying focused on strengthening its own economy as trade talks with the U.S. do continue. Prime Minister Mark Carney making the comments after touring an aluminum facility in Saguenay, Quebec.
1: Our focus has been on what we can control, and that's investing in protecting our jobs, investing in the future. We're creating jobs at twice the rate of the United States. We have foreign direct investment twice the rate of our nearest G7 competitor, which is the United States.
0: Carney also asked about U.S. President Donald Trump's comments saying that trade negotiations with the United States had turned, quote, nasty. Canada referred to as nasty by the president, mocking Canada about its leadership, threatening to expand tariffs, all happening over the course of the last little bit. Carney says Canada remains engaged in the negotiations despite Trump's comments.
1: Whatever adjective is used, yes, we're standing up for Canadian workers, for Canadian businesses, as we always have from the start. And from the start, our focus has been on what we can control, and that's investing in protecting our jobs, investing in the future.
0: Carney also speaking while Canada-U.S. Trade Minister Dominic LeBlanc and Chief Trade Negotiator Janice Charette are in Washington for talks this week with the U.S. Trade Representative. Conservative leader Pierre Poilievre says Carney needs to focus on the results that he promised.
2: He promised he would have a deal by July 21st, 2025. He promised he would have elbows up. He promised he'd negotiate a win. Still no win, still no deal, still no elbows.
0: Poilievre says Carney isn't holding out for a better deal. He says we have a bad deal.
2: While he makes the concessions that you would normally take to the table to get something in return. He backed down on the digital services tax, the Netflix tax. He agreed to Mr. Trump's demands on military spending and counter tariffs. Many of these things were going to have to happen, but why not bring them to the bargaining table?
0: So during a speech this week in Las Vegas, Trump said he loved the people of Canada, but also called them nasty. I don't know, Bunda. I don't know. It's just nasty. Is it like a diplomatic term now? You know what I mean? I find myself sitting in these situations and, you know, we'll talk about it normally, like normal politics, but also just sometimes you got to step back out, look 40,000 feet up and say, we're in a bizarre situation right now. You've got in one breath, literally, you've got a president saying, hey, I love the people of Canada, but they're also nasty. Here comes some tariffs. Fix your wildfire smoke or else we're going to do more tariffs. Like, close this, the bridge that you've spent, you know, billions of dollars on, and you're going to open here? Well, no, you got to give me some money first before you can do that. It's just bizarre scenario we find ourselves in. And, I just don't want to forget that. You know what I mean? I guess I'm trying to prevent this from being normalized. It's just like, hey, yeah, this is like a totally normal thing. Like, it has become normal, but it's certainly not normal how we deal with things generally.
3: No, there's very much an outspoken person in the White House that says some crazy things quite often. I'm kind of surprised Pierre Poilievre didn't bring up the Gordie Howe Bridge deal as well, like just to kind of like poke even more at Mark.
0: That's a good point. Yeah, kind of I know they've been pushing them politically on that too.
3: Yeah, but I do like the comment, just no deal, no elbows.
0: it's funny, but it's true.
3: And
0: that's what it's literally his job, right? Like he's supposed to kind of pick this apart here. And it's what I've said about, you know, the results thing that he's talking about. I can see how people could be upset. And, you know, to be fair, Mark Carney did make this promise to have, you know, a deal done that he would be the best one to kind of deal with it. So I've been wondering, and I talked with David Valentin about this earlier this week. I've been wondering if he was going to see some political fallout because of that. It looks like it hasn't come up as of yet. And my thought process on this, there's a number of different reasons. I don't know, but, you know, theory is that people look, you and I, right? Like we look at this and we say, what would we do? I don't know, but we know that you're in a situation that's not of your own making. Like Donald Trump is in control, clearly. Yeah. Well, maybe I'm giving him too much credit saying he's in control, but he's definitely, he's trying to stay at the front of attention here. And, you know, you're negotiating with a partner who doesn't seem to want to negotiate. So
3: no,
0: those are the two things that are kind of balancing right now, right? Is like, yes, you don't have a deal done. What about, what would a deal look like? Do you trust the deal? There's all of these things kind of happening right now. Right now, it looks like Carney has been able to, you know, keep this political honeymoon phase going. But you do wonder if this does drag on a little bit more, if you will see some political hurt from it, even if there's nothing you can really do, right? That's politics. You made the promise and you're kind of stuck with it, but we'll see what happens.
3: Especially, like, again, you go back to the concessions he also made on the Gordie Howe Bridge. That kind of, he kind of misled people with how he explained it, and then he kind of just tried to fluff it off by saying, you know, I was wearing a cowboy hat and I was at the Stampede, and I could have explained it better. And
0: not great communication.
3: No, and it's just, it kind of goes back to the whole thing. But at the same time, you're also dealing with someone that's very unreasonable right now.
0: And you know, if you fight back hard, what's going to happen, right? You know, if you say, you know, you're nasty, Mr. President, right? Like, what happens after that?
3: I guess the only problem is we don't know what it's like because we haven't been fighting back hard in senses like
0: that.
3: It's
0: true.
3: You know, and it's not to say we need to. I know Doug Ford has been out there and he's been kind of the guy that tries to fight back hard. And then there's, you know, just a back and forth quite often too much, but it's just a nasty situation where I don't know where the win is and I don't know where the deal is ever going to come from.
0: It
3: just seems like there's no real grounds for a deal. I don't know how it's ever going to come together. Even if, like, you know, you go a couple years down the road and Donald Trump's out of office, you know, the Republicans are in this situation where it feels like they're just going to continue trying to do the same thing too. I don't feel like they're going to be like, oh yeah, well, now that Donald Trump's no longer president, hey, we're going to make things different.
0: You raise a fascinating point. Well, it'll start with the midterms, I suppose, in November if the Democrats get any more power, but, you raise an interesting point in that. What is the future of the GOP after Donald Trump, right? Is there a continuation? Does the J.D. Vances of the world and, you know, Donald Trump Jr. or Jared Kushner, do they kind of start trying to carry this mantle forward, or does it kind of peter off with the end of Trump here? We'll see what happens. But right now, they appear to be the man, right? Like, it is, they are all in on one man right now, and we'll see if that kind of changes in any way.
3: Yeah, and already this week, we have Eric Hamm coming on just after 7:30 anyway
0: to discuss this.
3: But, you know, their administration, the Trump administration, they're already refunding $100 billion worth of tariffs. Like, again, like, how legal is all this? And I also thought it was funny, I saw a clip, I think last night, of Guns N' Roses was at Rogers Center kind of in Toronto the other night.
0: Oh, yeah.
3: And Axl Rose was weighing in on the politics.
0: Saying, really?
3: Yeah, he's like, I like coming to Canada because it's easier to get my cheap Canadian beer that I like here rather than the, you know, political divide that's happened in the U.S. because of the tariffs. It's a little bit more expensive to buy Canadian alcohol in the U.S. right now.
0: Oh, that's wild. It's just,
3: And Axl Rose, no shyness with politics, but funny how he's getting injected into the Canadian-U.S. politics.
0: That's right, and he's taking our side, clearly. But I don't think I've ever heard him, like, talk about, you know, serious things or politics in any way, shape, or form.
3: Yeah.
0: Well, it's probably because I never asked him. It's 7:17.
3: I'll try and book him for you. How about that?
0: Okay, yeah. Monday, let us know.
3: Come on, Axel, what are you doing, bud?
0: Give us a text, whatever's on your mind, 1-800-580-CFRA, 1-800-582-3072. As Mr. Bunda mentioned, we will check in with Eric Hamm, CTV, a U.S. political analyst, coming up at the bottom of the hour to talk a little bit about the latest in these barbs between both sides. I don't know if it's barbs between both sides, but certainly Canada-U.S. relations back in the spotlight. That and more coming up. Right now, though, let's check in on local news headlines.
4: Ottawa, up to the minute.
0: And CFRA's Connor Ray here with a look at those headlines. Good morning, Connor.
5: Good morning, Andrew. An application filed with the City of Ottawa to build a 33-story mixed-use building and a 31-story residential building on a property at Breeze Hill Avenue North and Laurel Street. Andrew, this is one block away from the Corso Italia O-Train station. It currently houses the original Happy Goat Coffee and Capital Self-Storage. The application here is being considered by the city's Planning and Housing Committee in November. It would include 543 residential units. And turning to the weather forecast now, there is a mix of sun and clouds in the sky out there. It is getting pretty bright right now. Currently, we're sitting at 20 degrees. The high today is 28, but humidity is going to make it feel like 36 at the peak today. Cloudy skies do bring a 30% chance of showers. Risk of a thunderstorm pretty much all day as well. And taking a quick look into the weekend, gray skies tomorrow, 60% chance of rain all day. But then we are expecting some clear skies on Sunday. Temperatures will be sticking around the high 20s. Back to you, Andrew.
0: And thank you, Connor. Checking on traffic this morning. Hunter Miller is here. How's it looking out there, Hunter?
6: The major routes are flowing quite well this morning. No significant delays or collisions to report. There are a few intersections that are moving a little bit slowly that I will point out this morning. Riverside and Bank area, heavy congestion there due to some ongoing construction. Just avoid that area throughout the entire day. And light delays at the Green Bank and Baseline intersection approaching the 417. So watch out for that if you are looking to hop on the Queensway from that entrance. Back to you, Andy.
0: And thank you, Hunter. If you do see any issues out there, give us a text, 1-800-580-CFRA, 1-800-582-3372. We'll take a quick break here. We'll come back. We'll check in on what else is in the news this morning here on News Talk 580 CFRA.
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0: 7:26. Welcome back. This is the Morning Rush. I am Andrew Pinsent in for Bill Carroll this morning. Let me see here. Get to a couple of texts here on the text board before the bottom of the hour. Try to catch up. Whatever's on your mind, 1-800-580-CFRA, 1-800-580-2372. Oh, actually, I check an email here from Caroline. Good morning, Caroline. It says, Andrew, if people think Carney is so great, how come absolutely no results? Think he's more an agitation to Trump. Carney's good at traveling, but what else? A politician? Absolutely not. It's kind of what I was mentioning, too, about, possible political fallout. Caroline, it seems like that's where you're kind of standing on this in terms of trying to get some results here. Like I had said, it seems kind of split in some ways, but other people kind of seems like they've been giving the prime minister the benefit of the doubt in dealing with U.S. President Donald Trump, because watch him in a room for 10 minutes. You understand why you might get the benefit of the doubt. Let me see here. Caleb also weighing in on this. It says, I wish our leaders would call out the fact that Trump is a woman-abusing predator where whenever he hurls an insult, I didn't play organized hockey. Maybe I don't understand what elbows have means, Caleb. But it's even, I don't know. It's kind of come out of nowhere, Caleb. But kind of just like an old school hockey reference. I don't even remember, I don't even think it's generally used when it's kind of first reemerged here for a little bit. But like I said, it was kind of a hokey little thing, and then it became a campaign slogan. So it's kind of got a bunch of different meanings to everybody. I hear elbows up every day, and it's from people that hate the liberals. That's essentially what the text port is in many ways. It's the only time I hear elbows up, and in fact, I don't even really understand it anymore. Everything is just elbows up. That's the joke. Anyway, Charles, what do we got here? TMZ covered the Justin Katie controversy yesterday. Was there a controversy? Because they concluded it was genetic on Justin's part. They only got one thing wrong. They said that Margaret dated Mick Jagger. What's the latest controversy on this? You see this?
1: No idea.
0: Nope. Me neither.

0: When we come back with Eric Hamble, also check in on what's trending before the top of this hour. This is the Morning Rush. I'm Andrew Pinson, in for Bill Carroll.
1: This is News Talk 580 CFRA. Your update from the CTV Ottawa newsroom starts now.
2: Good morning. I'm Connor Ray. Mostly cloudy skies right now, 20 degrees. Your full forecast coming up. First, your top stories. An Ottawa man with cerebral palsy is calling for justice to be served after his adaptive bike was stolen in broad daylight. The custom three-wheel bike was taken from Kevin Shaw's home in the Alta Vista area in mid-July. CTV's Dylan Dyson spoke with Shaw and his friend Dana Koulis, who helped communicate his message.
3: Kevin Shaw will go as far as his wheels will take him, but when his custom bike was stolen in July, so was his freedom.
4: It's not really about my condition. It's about getting exercise.
3: The 54-year-old is a quadriplegic living with cerebral palsy and tries to get out weekly on his adaptive bike, which he has been using for the past 23 years. He normally stores his bike in his backyard, but police say it was stolen one evening between July 12th and 14th.
4: Pretty frustrated. It's not easy to get a piece of adaptive equipment like that.
3: So far, police have not found the suspect.
4: It's not right to steal what people own.
2: After insurance coverage, Shaw will still have to pay about $2,000 and wait upwards of 2 months to get a new bike. Reaction continues to pour in after OC Transpo shared an update on its assessment of the damage caused to the O-Train Western Extension during the rainstorm on July 1st. The section between Lincoln Fields and Moody suffered the most damage, and several things may have to be replaced along the line, potentially parts of the track. Patrick Dumman is a professor of mechanical engineering at the University of Ottawa. He says while there are calls to review the design of the project in case another major storm happens again, it's important to note the site was more vulnerable than a completed rail line would have been.
5: These sites are not fully finished. They're not fully tied down as they would normally be. You got electrical systems that are not in their final resting position. They're kind of partially installed. They're open to the elements. Like some of these low-lying areas, I would assume that designed in would have been some proper drainage and pumping systems. Those might have not been fully online at the time.
2: OC Transpo officials say a partial opening from Tunney's Pasture to Algonquin could still be possible around the original timeline. Political pressure is rising after a Canadian intern at NATO's Belgium headquarters was arrested on espionage charges. Conservative Party leader Pierre Poilievre says Prime Minister Mark Carney's government failed to screen this intern.
6: He has failed to do the job of protecting our country from that interference and those other risks. I think he has a lot of explaining to do how his government failed to vet this individual in a way that our NATO partners were able to do.
2: Neither the Canadian government nor NATO are willing to say whether they're currently reviewing any of their screening policies after the incident became public. And Statistics Canada is set to release its latest labor force survey for the month of July this morning. Michelle Zedekian has that look ahead.
7: Economists predict Canada added 15,000 jobs in July after gaining 18,000 in June. They expect the unemployment rate to remain the same at 6.5%. Economists have said the labor market appears to be stabilizing after the first quarter of the year brought a mild contraction and employers shed jobs. The economy likely fared a lot better in the second quarter, with StatCan estimating real GDP grew 3.4% on an annualized basis over the 3-month period. Michelle Zedekian, The Canadian Press.
2: 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From the CTV Weather Center, a mix of sun and clouds in the sky this morning. Right now, 20 degrees. We are expecting another humid day, reaching a high of 28. But with that humidex, it'll make it feel more like 36 at the peak. There is a 30% chance of showers all day today. That's most likely coming this afternoon if the rain does fall, and it brings along with it the risk of a thunderstorm. Looking into the weekend, Saturday, it's going to stay cloudy. The chance for showers going up to 60% all day for tomorrow. The high high on Saturday's 28 degrees, humidity expected to

0: linger as well. And looking ahead to Sunday, the clouds are expected to part. That brings some sunshine with a high of 27 degrees. And then the gray clouds are expected to roll back in later on Sunday, and that brings the chance for rain back into the forecast into the next work week. 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That is the latest from the CTV Newsroom. I'm Connor Ray. Now you're up to date.
1: Taking a look at the roads with Time Saver Traffic. It's been a pretty smooth sailing morning. We are starting to see some light buildup eastbound on the 417. Approaching Carling, construction continues in that Carling area, slowing things down a little bit this morning, but nothing too significant in that direction. The Riverside and Bank area continues to see heavy congestion, tons of construction going on there. Just avoid the area altogether throughout the entire day. And some light delays at the Green Bank and Baseline intersection. Watch out for that if you are heading in that direction. 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
1: And welcome back, 737, whatever's on your mind, text us, 1-800-580-CFRA, 1-800-582-3272. We've been watching the continued fallout, I suppose, I don't know, it's been happening for so long now, but the continued fallout from the U.S. and Canada trade war, barbs being put back and forth, well, maybe more in one direction, but U.S. President Donald Trump continually calling Canada nasty this week, despite the fact he said that he loves Canadians, also having to deal with refunds of roughly $100 billion in tariffs south of the border as well. All of it a little bit of a mess, but joining us to chat a little bit about that and explain this a little bit is Eric Hamm. He is a CTV News U.S. political analyst and a former congressional staffer. Eric, thanks for being here. I appreciate it.
2: You bet. Good to be with you.
1: So we've just seen this kind of reignite a little bit, and it was the wildfire smoke a couple of weeks ago, right? But now it seems that Canada is very much back in the sights of U.S. President Donald Trump with these nasty remarks. We heard the Prime Minister respond yesterday. What do you make of kind of the latest tensions here? Have you been able to kind of put the logic where there may be no logic in some ways?
2: There never is any logic, because oftentimes with President Donald Trump, we know that many of these crises, even from Iran, this trade war, and of course, this idea of election fraud that President Donald Trump has been talking about for years now, these are all manufactured crises. And the president, unfortunately, responds to the manufactured crises as though they are real crises. And what that does is that only leads to an actual problem, which compounds the issue. So, for example, with this trade war that the president has engaged in, already we know from reports, this has cost American families anywhere from $1,700 to $2,400 per family. So what you're seeing is now costs are rising, manufacturing is down, and the economy is beginning to slow. That is a manufactured crisis that has actually led to a real economic crisis for the United States. You've got President Donald Trump now saying that tariffs have actually made America rich. But what we know, as you just mentioned, of the $166 billion that has come in as a result of these tariffs, $100 billion has already been refunded. Customs and Border Patrol has already made clear that nearly $130 billion has actually been put in for processing. So we know there's still nearly $30 billion out there to be refunded. So basically, that's almost like a net zero gain for the president, but yet the economy is still beginning to falter. So this manufactured crisis that somehow Canada is nasty and is treating the United States bad, it simply isn't true. And because the president is responding as if it's real, it's causing real problems, not only for the nation, but more importantly for its base.
1: Well, and to your point, is just the idea of, you know, the division that's going on when it comes to, you know, I guess, well, we'll call it like the culture war kind of stuff. But, you know, does that get overshadowed? You mentioned the impacts this is having economically on families. Does that start to get overshadowed politically when you start to see that impact on the economy, which is obviously a top concern for Americans?
2: Yeah, in fact, we're seeing even now there's a lot of pushback. President Donald Trump just gave an interview just 2 days ago where he said the economy is grade A. Their gas prices are at $1.98. Gas prices haven't been $1.98 in over a decade. The president is saying food prices is down. And then you actually had Congressman Crenshaw from Texas who said that the economy is great, and if people are not happy with the economy, they need to get off of their lazy you-know-what and go get jobs. So even though the data is saying something completely opposite to what the president and what his party is saying, the American people are responding to that, recognizing that this is a president that is woefully out of touch. And this is actually what dogged President Biden as well. And when the American people begin to feel the pinch, and they feel as though their leaders are out of touch with their troubles, that is going to lead to political calamity. And we're seeing that already with the polling data that shows President Donald Trump's approval ratings are at an all-time low, and his party is looking like they're heading to disaster in November.
1: That was actually what I was going to ask you about. And it's, you know, it seems unrelated, but also very much related as you kind of speak to this here. And it's the idea of those midterm elections. Do you have a sense that the Republicans are in trouble? Is that the general sense right now, at least in what the poll numbers are showing?
2: Oh, absolutely. You've got six Senate races that will determine the balance of power in Congress, which could lead to Democrats being a viable check on this president. And in each one of those six races, Democrats are leading head and shoulders over Republicans. Three of the six seats, you've got Republican incumbents that are losing. And so it's hard to unseat a Republican, an incumbent, especially in the U.S. Senate. But the fact that you have Democrats leading in races that Donald Trump won in 2024, that speaks to just how vulnerable they are. And that's why they are anxious to get out of town today. Today will be their last day here in Washington, because they're anxious to get back home to start campaigning, recognizing how much ground they have to cover.
1: It's a good point. It is coming up very quickly here, so we'll see how that kind of impacts American politics. And if it in turn has an impact here on Canadian trade talks and the like here. I mentioned the tariffs and the refunds that are kind of in the process right now. We do know that the U.S. president recently essentially tried to put in a different roadmap to his previously kind of shot down tariffs. From your read of the situation right now, do those have a leg to stand on moving forward, or are we going to have to wait and see just like we did the last tariffs?
2: That's a really good question. Already we know that court cases have been filed against those tariffs. We know President Donald Trump, he simply has not had a good run of luck on these tariffs, with many, an overwhelming majority of them being overturned. So while the president's overall a record in cases, particularly going to courts, getting in front of the Supreme Court, he's done very, very well. But when it comes to the issue of tariffs, the president has had a very abysmal record, and I suspect we'll see very much the same on these newest tariffs that the president is implementing.
1: And I guess just one more for you on the politics of all of this, because we've seen also, you know, you mentioned the Republicans seemingly, you know, in trouble coming up in the midterms, and that's led to an opening or an opportunity for the Democrats here. What do you make of the Democrats' position right now? Because they've had a very low approval rating through all of this as well. Are they struggling to find the right messaging to fit through right now, or are they fairly confident that, you know, just being anti-Trump will be enough, if that makes sense?
2: Well, that's what's so interesting. You're right. Their approval ratings is even lower than the president, which shows you just how poorly people think of Democrats. But nevertheless, when you look at individual candidates who are running in many of these seats, particularly in places where Donald Trump won in 2024 by more than 10, 15 points, and the fact that you have Democrats doing well in states like North Carolina, Texas of all places, Maine, Alaska even, that speaks to how at least individually many of these candidates are doing very, very well and actually breaking through the melee in regards to their party and being able to do even better than President Donald Trump did in 2024.
1: What a time to be alive, Eric Hamm. Thanks so much for joining us this morning. I really appreciate it. I hope you have a great weekend.
2: You bet. Thanks so much for having me.
1: Eric Hamm, CTV News, U.S. political analyst, a former congressional staffer, just joining us to talk a little bit about tariffs, the current U.S.-Canada trade tensions, the White House, et cetera, et cetera, et cetera. And then I was a little bit interested in American politics, so thanks for indulging me a little bit. But yeah, no, it's fascinating to kind of think about when you look at ahead to the midterms, just a political case study. They're like our petri dish right now. But, you know, poll numbers show that Democrats also not polling well. So how do you push back against that? Will, you know, the anti-Trump idea be enough for some of them? A lot of them are kind of struggling with the middle of the road Democrats, kind of similar to what, you know, our Liberal Party is very expansive in terms of, could be central or center left or even further to the left. But generally we'll see like an NDP type thing. So you have all of that in one party in the United States. And where they kind of go from there? Is it like an AOC style? Is it more of a kind of centralized or a center-left candidate? I think they've got a lot of decisions to make, too, but it's fascinating to watch from afar. And who knows? I know polls show the Republicans are in trouble, but, of course, you got to have people to show up, right? I think Trump won the White House. Last check, I have to double-check the numbers, but I think it was only 36% turnout in the United States on voting day. 7:46, let's step aside, check back locally here on some news headlines.
3: Ottawa, up to the minute.
1: CFRA's Connor Ray here with those headlines. Good morning, Connor.
4: Good morning, Andrew. Well, you were just talking about it, but those trade talks have been escalating, but some other political pressures rising after a Canadian intern at NATO's Belgium headquarters was arrested on espionage charges. Yesterday, Conservative Party leader Pierre Poilievre was saying Prime Minister Mark Carney's government failed to screen this intern, and now neither the Canadian government nor NATO are willing to say whether they're reviewing any of their screening policies since this incident became public. More updates on that expected in the future. Turning to the weather forecast now, there is a mix of sun and clouds in the sky out there. It is getting pretty light, but definitely some cloud coverage. Right now, it is 20 degrees. The high today is 28. Humidity is going to make it feel like 36. At the hottest today, and the clouds do bring a 30% chance of showers with the risk of a thunderstorm pretty much all day today. Taking a quick look into the weekends now, gray skies with a 60% chance of rain all day tomorrow, and then some clear skies on Sunday. Temperatures are going to be sticking around the high 20s into next week. Andrew, back to you.
1: And thank you, Connor. Looking at roads this morning. Is it filling in out there, Hunter Miller? The sun's out, so it's easier, right?
5: No, it's actually starting to slow down.
1: Oh, okay. Well, that defies the odds here.
5: I know. It's very odd.
1: Where is it slowing down?
5: Eastbound on the 417 between Carling and Bronson. Just the typical delays that you see in the morning. Construction continues to slow things down in that Carling area. The Riverside and Bank area seeing heavy congestion that continues to get worse as the morning goes on. Lots of ongoing construction in that area. Just avoid it altogether. And some light delays at the Green Bank and Baseline intersection. Nothing too significant there. Back to you, Andy.
1: And thank you, Hunter. If you see anything out there in terms of issues on the roads, give us a text 1-800-580-CFRA, 1-800-580-2372. We'll take a quick break here. We'll come back. We'll check in on what's trending. We'll also hear more about a meeting that Alto had with a councillor in rural eastern Ontario yesterday. We know there's been lots of backlash and consternation over the high-speed rail project. We'll hear more about how that meeting went when we come back from the 8 o'clock news as well. This is The Morning Rush. I'm Andrew Pinson, in for Bill Carroll.
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1: 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The man, the legend, Steve Bunda is here. Bunda, tell us his story.
26: You know, I know you're a big music and concert guy yourself, Andrew.
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26: Greatest band of all time, Guns N' Roses, in my opinion.
1: Ooh.
26: You know, I love GNR. They have been, I already brought up that they were in Toronto earlier on the show with Axl Rose. Talking about Canadian beer and how he's not happy with having to pay more for it in the United States and all these tariffs that are going on. But that was all part of a show the other night at Rogers Stadium in Toronto. And also part of that show was, you know, kind of a cool. There's been back-to-back nights where there's two big shows, Guns N' Roses and Chris Stapleton. On night one, it was Guns N' Roses at Rogers Stadium. And, you know, they have a pretty big set list, but for one of their songs, Knocking on Heaven's Doors.
1: Ugh.
26: They cover that song. Great cover. But Chris Stapleton came out and joined Guns N' Roses on stage. Had a little fun with the guys.
27: Mr. Chris Stapleton.

0: How about that?
1: How about that?
0: He's taking over for Axl Rose, and Axl's in the background is giving a couple of his signature kind of little screams and whines.
1: You know what's crazy? I was kind of surprised. Maybe just I haven't seen Guns N' Roses, right, perform live in some time, actually ever. So, you know, I'm just going off the recordings. But incredible, even as he's aged, that he sounds great.
0: Oh, that was Axl. That was Chris Stapleton.
1: Oh, even singing. In the background, like Axl, too. Like Chris Stapleton, too. Yeah, for sure.
0: Chris Stapleton singing the chorus there. But, yeah, no, and I back in 2016 when Axl, Slash, and Duff all got back together, they played at the Sky Dome, Rogers Center. I was down there to see that. Really cool. They played here at TD Place in Ottawa. They put on just a great show. And again, I'm biased because Slash is, ultimately the greatest guitarist of all time and, one of my ultimate people that I'll always have, his back. Him and Tom Brady. You can't touch them. They're
1: him
0: my
1: and
0: gods.
1: Tom Brady.
0: Those two. I'll always defend them to the end of my life. But, really cool to hear Chris Stapleton. Great vocals on him, being able to sing that song as well. And, you know, that's a high part of the song when Axl kind of comes in there. And for Axl to sit in the background and let Chris Stapleton do it, I thought he had some good pipes. Well, then last night at Rogers Stadium.
1: There's a part two to this?
0: There's a part two to this, Andy.
1: Go on.
0: Last night, Chris Stapleton is doing his show at Rogers Stadium, and he says, you know what? Let's bring out Slash and the guys we're going to cover. Patience.

0: That's good stuff. That's like peak Guns N' Roses too, you know what I mean? Well, maybe not peak, but just that was, you know, early 90s or late 80s whenever they were.
1: That was, yeah.
0: Just coming around.
1: That was off Appetite for Destruction, but,
0: great song.
1: Yeah. Patience, amazing song, but, hearing Chris Stapleton cover and get in on some of the, you know, high part of Axl Rose's lyrics, because again, and that part he's singing is when Axl Rose like brings it really high, right? Like,
0: oh yeah.
1: And so I love his voice there, but pretty cool. He brought out Slash and Duff to kind of play the acoustics on that song. And, you know, you had Slash playing, he had the double neck for the Knocking on Heaven's Doors, and he's playing that. And here comes Stapleton. He's singing the high parts of the song with Axl and all of GNR. Then, you know what? GNR says, why don't we come on and we'll join you for Patience the following night. So those two kind of clips are going viral, and I'll use any excuse I can to talk about Guns N' Roses, especially when they're in Canada. And you know what? I'm not a big Chris Stapleton guy. I'm not a big country music person. My cousin looks like his twin.
0: Yeah.
1: Actually, I swear on my life that if you watch him walk around when he goes these country concerts, but my cousin Colin, man, he looks just like Chris Stapleton, but love hearing him cover some Guns N' Roses. Cause I thought, you know what? It's very hard to kind of mimic or cover Axl Rose's voice.
0: Oh yeah.
1: I thought he did a very good job on those two songs.
0: Oh, definitely. And, they made it easy for you to be able to kind of bring up Guns N' Roses in this one. But I was also looking at Chris Stapleton. You see our former colleague, Zach McGibbon, there?
1: He was there on...
0: Chris Stapleton. He looks like our former colleague, Zach McGibbon.
1: Zach McGibbon looks like everybody.
0: Time. Yeah.
1: But he was at the Guns N' Roses concert at Rogers Stadium on, I believe it was a Wednesday night.
0: We talked about that. I completely forgot about it.
1: Yeah.
0: I was just looking at Chris Stapleton and was like, hey, that looks like Zach.
1: Yeah. Wait till I show you a picture of my cousin. You're going to be kind of surprised here.
0: Yeah. Thank you, Bunda. 7:59. We'll take a quick break here. We'll be right back. We'll talk a little bit more about the Alto High Speed Rail project when we come back. There have been concerns in recent in eastern Ontario, particularly in rural areas. We'll be joined by a councillor in Rideau Lakes coming up next to talk about their concerns in a meeting they held yesterday with Alto about all of this. That and more when we come back here on News Talk 580 CFRI.
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8: Good morning. I'm Connor Ray, mostly cloudy skies right now, 20 degrees. Your full forecast coming up first, your top stories. More reaction from city councillors as new information was released about the damage caused to the O-Train Western Extension during the Canada Day rainstorm. Officials saying the section between Lincoln Fields and Moody suffered the most damage, but a partial opening from Tunney's Pasture to Algonquin could still be possible around the original timeline. CTV's Lee LaRocque spoke to Kanata South councillor Alan Hubley.
9: OC Transpo reiterating that assessments are still in their early stages and no decisions have been made about what exactly needs to be replaced. But one West End councillor has questions about the design of the line and if this could happen again.
10: I represent an area that had 3 100-year storms in 10 years. The next one could be 2 months away. So what are we doing to make sure that that doesn't flood out again like that before we put any ridership in there?
9: OC Transpo says that an external consultant is looking at the overall schedule right now for the entire Stage 2 West extension. They're looking at every aspect of the project, and an update is expected to be provided in early 2027. Leah LaRocque, CTV News.
8: Ontario Conservative MP Larry Brock says he will be stepping down as a member of Parliament next month. Brock is a former prosecutor and MP for Brantford Brant South Six Nations. And on social media, he says he will officially resign his seat on September 18th. Brock was first elected in 2021 and served as his party's justice critic, but was shuffled out of that position by Conservative leader Pierre Poilievre in June. Brock says he is returning to the front lines of justice at the Crown Attorney's Office in Brantford. Brock is the 7th MP to leave Poilievre's caucus since the 2025 election, with 4 of them crossing the floor to the Liberals. His departure will trigger a by-election in the southwestern Ontario riding. An Ottawa man with cerebral palsy says he is now on the hook for thousands of dollars after his specialty bike was stolen last month. 54-year-old Kevin Shaw says his adaptive three-wheel bike was taken from his backyard in mid-July. Despite capturing the thief on his home security cameras, police have not been able to find the culprit or retrieve the bike. Shaw and his friend Dana Koulis, who helped communicate his message, say the bike is one of the few ways he's able to get exercise.
3: He was planning to do another army run. Pretty frustrated.
7: It's not easy.
3: It's not easy.
7: It's not right to steal.
3: It's not right to steal.
8: After insurance coverage, Shaw will still have to pay about $2,000 and wait upwards of 2 months to get a new bike. Anyone with information is asked to contact police. And Ontario Provincial Police continue to search a property in Smiths Falls where the remains of a missing man, 75-year-old Robert Lambert, were found late last month. Officials say the property on Kelly Jordan Road is the same one that the body of another missing man was found last fall. CTV's Katie Griffin has more there.
11: Lambert had been missing for 8 years. So far, no charges have been laid. This is the same property where the remains of Robbie Thompson were found last October. He disappeared 2 years prior. Christopher Fenton, Aaron Mackey, and Joshua Belfiore are charged with first-degree murder in Thompson's death. Mark Fenton is charged with accessory after the fact. Property records show Robert Lambert bought the property in 2004. Christopher Fenton became co-owner with Lambert in April 2018, 3 months before Lambert was last seen.
8: Police are also investigating the disappearance of Lawrence Bertram, who went missing from Smiths Falls in September 2022, and the suspected hit-and-run death of Stephen Tate, who was found along Highway 15 near the property in November 2023. Sign up now for our morning and evening CTV News Ottawa newsletters. 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From the CTV Weather Center, a mix of sun and clouds in the sky this morning. Right now, 20 degrees. We're expecting another humid day, reaching a high of 28. With the Humidex, it'll make it feel like 36 at the peak. There's also a 30% chance of showers all day. That is most likely coming this afternoon if the rain does fall, and it brings along with it the risk of a thunderstorm. Looking into the weekend, Saturday, it's going to stay cloudy as the chance for showers goes up to 60%, and that lasts all day. Tomorrow's high is 28. Humidity is expected to linger as well into the weekend. Looking ahead to Sunday, the clouds are expected to part. That brings some sunshine back into the forecast with a high of 27. And then the gray rolls right back in late on Sunday, and that brings with it the chance for rain late Sunday into the next work week. It is time to say yes to more. 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That is the latest from the CTV Newsroom. I'm Connor Ray. Now you're up to date.
12: Taking a look at the roads with Time Saver Traffic. We have a collision on Dwyer Hill at Copeland Road that's causing some delays in that area. It's been a pretty smooth sailing morning along the major routes. Eastbound on the 417 is seeing some congestion between Carling and Bronson. Construction continues in that Carling area, definitely slowing things down just a little bit this morning in that direction. The Riverside and Bank area, heavy congestion there due to some ongoing construction. Just avoid that area throughout the entire day. Light delays at the Green Bank and Baseline intersection. Just something to watch out for. Nothing too significant in that area, but something to keep an eye on. It's here. 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With Time Saver Traffic, I'm Hunter Miller.
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1: And welcome back, or good morning if you're just joining us. This is the Morning Rush. I'm Andrew Pinsent, in for Bill Carroll. Of course, as you know, we've been hearing lots about the Alto High-Speed Rail Project, the federal government's high-speed rail project from Quebec City to Toronto. The current planning stages as of right now has caused all kinds of concerns, particularly in rural eastern Ontario. A number of municipalities have been pushing back on this. I try to get more information in particular. We've even seen it here at City Council, trying to get more information for those in the rural east end of the city and beyond that, as a corridor is still yet to be picked as of yet. Many are concerned about their own properties. Municipalities are concerned about the impacts on their communities that this train could have. Yesterday, Alto meeting with the councillors and members of council in Rideau Lakes, and we're joined this morning by Councillor Paula Banks in Rideau Lakes to talk a little bit about that. Councillor Banks, thanks for being here. I really appreciate it.
2: Hi, how are you?
1: Not too bad. How about you?
2: I'm doing great, thanks.
1: So just to back up a little bit here, we've heard about generally some of the issues from a lot of eastern municipalities. What concerns do you and your municipality have right now about this project?
2: My concerns aren't just for our municipality. It's for every municipality, literally. As I've stated to Peter Paz and the two members that came yesterday, I've ridden on high-speed rail in many countries, and the experts they sent, Alto is sending out, have no clue what they're talking about, even yesterday. They can't answer basic questions, and this track will cut Rideau Lakes and any other municipality it goes through literally in half with fencing. I asked them when they came in March, my main question was, what is the basic distance going to be between connectors, whether that's an overpass, underpass, or level crossing? And Peter Paz told me at the time that would be up to the local road authority. As soon as he said that, I lost all faith in Alto. I brought that up yesterday and they tried to skirt around the question. And to me, if you're going to run a high-speed train through farms, villages, that should have been the very first question that the federal government should have asked anyone doing this consultation.
1: So it sounds like even, you know, given yesterday's meeting, it sounds like you still don't have a lot of faith in asking the questions that you're asking, Councillor Banks. It sounds like you're not confident that you're getting the right answers you want.
2: 100%, I'm not confident. I have been following Aaron Durant. I've been working with municipalities from Ontario to Quebec. I've been working with citizen chapter groups on the Alt-No group. Municipalities are being bullied into signing NDAs, and they said yesterday they prefer that only Alto staff speak with municipal staff. They prefer council members not be in attendance. And what kind of company would even say that? Like, the municipalities this train is going to go through will be devastated. Our services, our dead-end roads. And to have someone from Alto say yesterday, well, we feel better if it's just the technical people having the conversation after you sign the NDA.
1: Alto hasn't disclosed which municipalities have signed those agreements. We know Ottawa has. It's been an issue that came up here a little while ago as well. What can you tell us about that status for your municipality, and do you agree with that NDA?
2: I totally do not agree with it. I think it is a gag order. They basically told us yesterday, if you don't sign the NDA, you might not benefit as much as the other people that do. So I question, well, who all has signed the NDA, and they wouldn't tell me. It was also brought to my attention from our CAO, who is extraordinary, Shelley. She mentioned the fact that some CAOs might have the ability to sign this NDA without council's approval, depending on their authority in their bylaws. And it bothers me that this was discussed on July 17th at the Warden's Eastern Ontario Caucus, that Alto was speaking with mayors and CAOs, but yet other than Rideau Lakes, and them telling us, I haven't heard that from any other mayors telling their councils. So have they already signed NDAs? I don't know.
1: Is there anything, Councillor Banks, that Aalto could do right now that, or that you would like to see them to do that would give you at least confidence in this project? Or do you think the horse has already kind of left the barn for you on this?
2: I don't support high-speed rail in Canada. I asked them a simple question yesterday, and I'm going to go back to I've asked this question many times. If a high-speed train left Ottawa, do you think it would logically ever stop in Smiths Falls? But yet the federal government and Aalto led the people of Smiths Falls and the municipality or the town of Smiths Falls to believe if they spent taxpayers' money on a business case that high-speed train might stop there. And I asked them specifically yesterday, do you think as a high-speed train expert that would ever happen? And they refused to answer me. This is my thought on Aalto and this project. They are throwing up any type of smoke screen to distract us. People are saying, you know, Aalto doesn't know what they're doing. They're disorganized. They're mismanaged. I think the opposite. I think Aalto is a well-oiled propaganda machine.
1: So you feel like this process is in bad faith. You mentioned the Smiths Falls example. You think this is in bad faith.
2: If the federal government is supporting a company that is telling municipalities, we don't want your councils at the NDA meeting or discussing what's going to happen in your municipality, that screams bad faith to me.
1: Last one for you, I suppose. I'm sure you have seen a very large email sent by the mayor last night of your municipality, kind of pushing back on some of these notions, seemingly kind of taking issue with the way that you are presenting this issue in public. I suppose, do you have any response to what the mayor is saying here? And what do you make of, you know, seemingly it seems like you're all on board, but there's some kind of conflict here. I suppose, could you explain that to us a little bit too?
2: The conflict in Rideau Lakes is well known. It has to do with strong mayor powers and the Ontario government handing out strong mayor powers to people that use them inappropriately. If I have to remind people, our mayor lied and said that MPP Steve Clark supported his veto personally. So I do not support strong mayor powers, and that is the conflict between the current Rideau Lakes mayor and myself, and that's why I will be running for mayor in Rideau Lakes.
1: And is that something you've already announced there, Paula?
2: I will be putting in my papers today. The meeting with Aalto, I have a lot going on in my personal life, but the meeting with Aalto yesterday confirmed that if we do not have someone at the head of the table fighting for Rideau Lakes, Aalto will destroy us.
1: So this has pushed you right to running for the mayor's chair, this issue specifically?
2: This issue and the misuse of strong mayor powers. And I will sign a pledge to return all legal powers back to the CAO and council that I am legally able to.
1: Well, we know the Aalto issue isn't going away. And of course, we've got the municipal election coming up. But Paulette, thanks so much for taking some time out this morning. I appreciate it.
2: No problem. Thank you.
1: It's Rideau Lakes Councillor Paula Banks. As you can tell, lots going on with the Aalto, pushback against Aalto. We've been hearing it for months now, particularly in rural eastern Ontario. That continuing. I mentioned Rideau Lakes officials, including Councillor Banks, the mayor, and others, meeting with Aalto officials yesterday. And according to Councillor Banks, not really confident in that process after that meeting. So we'll continue to watch that. 8:17. Let's step aside and check in on some local news headlines.
0: Ottawa, up to the minute.
1: And Connor Ray here with a look at those headlines. Good morning, Connor.
3: Good morning, Andrew. The province's police watchdog getting involved after a fatal shooting in Brockville. This took place around 8 p.m. Thursday when a search warrant was executed and an individual was shot by police. They were later pronounced deceased in hospital. The OPP notifying the Special Investigations Unit, and now they're getting involved. No additional details have been provided at this time. Turning to the weather forecast now, mix of sun and clouds in the sky out there. Right now we are sitting at 21 degrees. The humidity's already making it feel like 30 out there. The high today is 28, but the Humidex is going to make it feel like 36 at the hottest. Now clouds today do bring a 30% chance of showers, risk of a thunderstorm today as well. And taking a quick look into the weekend, the gray skies continue, 60% chance of rain all day tomorrow, and then clear skies expected on Sunday. Temperatures will be sticking around the high 20s for the whole weekend. Back to you, Andrew.
1: And thank you, Connor. Looking at the roads out there, sunshine, beautiful Friday morning. Give me all the good news, Hunter Miller.
4: Well, the sun is shining, and of course that has a direct result on traffic flowing well this morning as well. We have some light delays eastbound on the 417 between Carling and Bronson, but nothing that's going to slow you down too significantly in that direction. Small amount of congestion at the Green Bank and Baseline intersection. The only place that I would really point out this morning, Riverside and Bank area, lots of buildup there due to some ongoing construction. It is a mess. Just avoid that area throughout the entire day. Back to you, Andy.
1: I'm fine. I'm so glad you finally come on the side of science here, because science has proven.
4: You can't argue with science.
1: Thank you. Thank you. The sun makes the traffic go faster. It's just... basically, E equals MC squared. It's the same thing. Anyway, 819, give us a text, whatever's on your mind, 1-800-580-CF48. We'll take a break here. We'll come back. We'll check in on a story we're watching and talking about e-scooters this morning as they've become more popular. There's one province is banning them for kids under the age of 14. We'll talk about concerns about injuries for kids and beyond when we come back here on News Talk 580-CFRA.
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1: Hey, welcome back to 824 here on the Morning Rush. I'm Andrew Pinsky, in for Bill Carroll. We are seeing that Nova Scotia is moving to ban children under 14 years of age. Banned from e-scooters and e-bikes. They've been rising in popularity, but we've also seen a spike in injuries. We've heard that from Chio and others, not just kids, but adults as well. Joining us to chat a little bit about that is Stephanie Cowell. She is the director at Parachute, that is Canada's national charity dedicated to injury prevention. Stephanie, thanks for being here. I appreciate it.
2: Hi, good morning, Andrew.
1: It seems like these have become ever more popular, but we're also talking about them in different ways now. Just your reaction to the Nova Scotia ban, is that something that should be looked at, you know, here in Ontario and elsewhere in the country?
2: Well, we are seeing increases in injuries for adults and for children, especially with the popularity of these devices. The Canadian Institute for Health Information found in 1 year a 61% increase in hospitalizations for children 5 to 17 years. And, major hospitals like SickKids in Toronto said in this past May, they saw more injuries than all five previous Mays combined. So the data are pointing to an issue. We're particularly concerned about children and youth who really shouldn't be riding these things. They are not toys.
1: So you'd very much agree with Nova Scotia's ban with under 14 here that, you know, kids shouldn't be on these things.
2: Recommendations from many sources, Parachute, the Canadian Pediatric Society, and others in other countries are saying children under 16 at least should not be riding these. In a lot of provinces, that technically is the law, that children under 16 can't ride these, but it's a little tricky to find that information.
1: Yeah, I guess, is that like Highway Traffic Act type thing or...?
2: It isn't, and that's the difference with what Nova Scotia is doing. So provinces like Ontario have been using what's considered a pilot project, and that allows the government to kind of test out new vehicles and devices on our roads. But it hasn't made its way, for e-scooters at least, into the Highway Traffic Act. So Nova Scotia is saying these things are here to stay. So we're going to actually put this into our, you know, more permanent road laws, just like motorcycles, cars, all the other things that are on and around our roads.
1: Well, and it seems like everybody's catching up. I was reading from Parachute yesterday as well that you guys have an updated paper on this as well. Just looking at this, I suppose, has this just come into your guys' purview over the course of the last couple of years as well as these have gotten more popular?
2: We have been looking at this issue for 5 or 6 years now, particularly as provinces like Ontario started piloting these. The big difference is that we now have data to support it. Our challenge was we didn't have a way in our hospital data or in police collision data to identify these. They were getting buried under bikes and pedestrians. So we're thankful that the Canadian Institute for Health Information has added some new coding that lets us look at the data. We need that to make decisions.
1: Very important to have an understanding of the issue here. Do you think there is a need for, and you know, I know you guys are involved in things like this as well, but is there a need for more public education for both kids and adults out there about some of the risks here?
2: Absolutely. We have been seeing confusion because the laws aren't clear, so that's a big thing. Where can you ride? Who can ride? Those sorts of things. But for parents, I mean, you can buy e-scooters and e-bikes pretty much anywhere. Online, at big box stores, you see them everywhere. So there is a bit of an assumption that these are safe. My kid can ride it like other kids, and I don't blame parents for that. So we need to give them the information to make informed choices.
1: And maybe just if you had a quick couple of tips on kind of how to keep yourself safe, or even just to point to resources that you guys have, I guess, what's the best way for parents and even adults in some cases to look for information about how to keep themselves safe here?
2: Yeah, first thing is check out what the laws and rules are in your city and your province. You can visit parachute.ca. We have a page dedicated to e-bike and e-scooter safety in English and French. And some of the things to think about, these things are going quickly. Think about where you're riding. We're seeing a lot of head injuries, so we need more information on helmets, but at this point we know helmets are play some role and are important to wear. And just for parents, really, your kids, get them on traditional bikes, you know, kick scooters. There's lots of ways your kids can get around that won't end up in a trauma room.
1: Just be careful out there. That's the name of the game, but we'll leave it there for right now. Thanks so much for joining us this morning, Stephanie. I really appreciate it.
2: Thanks, Andrew. Have a good one.
1: You as well. That is Stephanie Cowell, the director at Parachute, Canada's national charity dedicated to injury prevention, talking about e-scooters and e-bikes. Nova Scotia moving to ban them for kids under the age of 14. We shall take a break.

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1: Good morning. I'm Connor Ray. Mostly cloudy skies right now, 21 degrees, feeling like 30. Your full forecast coming up. First, your top stories. An Ottawa man with cerebral palsy is calling for justice to be served after his adaptive bike was stolen in broad daylight. The custom three-wheel bike was taken from Kevin Shaw's home in the Alta Vista area in mid-July. CTV's Dylan Dyson spoke with Shaw and his friend Dana Koulis, who helped communicate his message.
2: Kevin Shaw will go as far as his wheels will take him, but when his custom bike was stolen in July, so was his freedom.
3: It's not really about my condition. It's about getting exercise.
2: The 54-year-old is a quadriplegic living with cerebral palsy and tries to get out weekly on his adaptive bike, which he has been using for the past 23 years. He normally stores his bike in his backyard, but police say it was stolen one evening between July 12th and 14th.
3: Pretty frustrated. It's not easy to get a piece of adaptive like that.
2: So far, police have not found the suspect.
3: It's not right to steal what people own.
1: After insurance coverage, Shaw will still have to pay about $2,000 and wait upwards of 2 months to get a new bike. Reaction continues to pour in after OC Transpo shared an update on its assessment of the damage caused to the O-Train Western Extension during the rainstorm on July 1st. The section between Lincoln Fields and Moody suffered the most damage, and several things may have to be replaced along the line, potentially parts of the track. Patrick Dumman is a professor of mechanical engineering at the University of Ottawa. He says while there are calls to review the design of the project in case another major storm happens again, it's important to note the site was more vulnerable than a completed rail line would have been.
4: These sites are not fully finished. They're not fully tied down as they would normally be. You got electrical systems that are not in their final resting position. They're kind of partially installed. They're open to the elements. Like some of these low-lying areas, I would assume that designed in would have been some proper drainage and pumping systems. Those might have not been fully online at the time.
1: OC Transpo officials say a partial opening from Tunney's Pasture to Algonquin could still be possible around the original timeline. Political pressure rising after a Canadian intern at NATO's Belgium headquarters was arrested on espionage charges. Conservative Party leader Pierre Poilievre says Prime Minister Mark Carney's government failed to screen this intern.
5: He has failed to do the job of protecting our country from that interference and those other risks. I think he has a lot of explaining to do how his government failed to vet this individual in a way that our NATO partners were able to do.
1: Neither the Canadian government nor NATO are willing to say whether they are currently reviewing any of their screening policies after this incident became public. And Statistics Canada set to release its latest labor force survey for the month of July this morning. Michelle Zedekian has the look ahead.
6: Economists predict Canada added 15,000 jobs in July after gaining 18,000 in June. They expect the unemployment rate to remain the same at 6.5%. Economists have said the labor market appears to be stabilizing after the first quarter of the year brought a mild contraction and employers shed jobs. The economy likely fared a lot better in the second quarter, with StatCan estimating real GDP grew 3.4% on an annualized basis over the 3-month period. Michelle Zedekian, The Canadian Press.
1: 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From the CTV Weather Center, a mix of sun and clouds in the sky this morning. Right now it is 21 degrees, feeling like 30 with the Humidex. We are expecting another humid day today, reaching a high of 28, but with that Humidex, it'll make it feel like 36 at the peak. There's also a 30% chance of showers pretty much all day today, most likely coming this afternoon if the rain does fall, and that brings with it the risk of a thunderstorm. Into the weekend, Saturday is going to stay cloudy. Chance for showers goes up to 60%. All day. Tomorrow's high is 28. Humidity expected to linger as well. Looking ahead to Sunday, the clouds are expected to part. That brings some sunshine back into the forecast with a high of 27 degrees, and then the gray clouds roll right back in later Sunday, and that brings the chance for rain.

0: 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I'm Connor Ray. 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
1: Taking a look at the roads with Time Saver Traffic. The collision on Dwyer Hill at Copeland Road has been cleared. Things moving a lot better in that area. Delays continue eastbound on the 417 between Maitland and Bronson. Nothing too significant in that direction, but something to watch out for. Construction continues in that Carling area, definitely slowing things down just a little bit in that direction. Riverside and Bank area seeing much heavier congestion due to ongoing construction. Avoid that area altogether throughout the entire day. And light delays at the Green Bank and Baseline intersection, just something to watch out for if you are heading to that area. Are you renting? 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With Time Saver Traffic, I'm Hunter Miller.
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0: 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Richard, good morning. Thanks for being here.
1: Oh, thanks for having me, Andrew.
0: Everybody gets very excited because if they're hearing Richard's voice, that means it's Friday, Richard. So we're,
1: that's right.
0: You're a very good sign for the movies aside, you know. But looking at what's playing this weekend, let's start with One Night Only.
2: I'm hungry.
3: We're closed.
2: I know the owner. This is the best pizza I've ever had. I think it's better than sex. I can't remember.
3: What was your favorite part?
2: Extra cheese.
3: Of sex.
2: The build-up.
1: That was a clip from One Night Only. It's in theaters this weekend, and it's a bit of an odd duck because it's kind of like a mashup of When Harry Met Sally and The Purge. And if you know each of those movies, you know that they don't really seem to fit together like puzzle pieces, but it takes this kind of provocative premise, which is that in the United States, they have now have a law that premarital sex is only allowed for one 12-hour period on one day a year, and that's it. And everyone goes hog wild, and they try and hook up, and they try and meet people on this one day. And they so it's kind of a dystopian government overreach kind of premise. And then they mold that somehow into a really typical kind of rom-com about two people who meet and then have little adventures, but are really ultimately looking for something more than just a one-night stand. And the two stars of this are Monica Barbaro, whose name you might not recognize, but if you saw the movie A Complete Unknown, she played Joan Baez in that, was nominated for an Academy Award. She was also in Top Gun Maverick. And the guy is what's his name here? Callum Turner. And I blanked on his name for a second because he's probably better known as Mr. Dua Lipa. They just got married. And he's also been in a number of films that have done very well. And they're both really charming. And that goes a long way to selling this kind of unusual premise that this movie is hanging its hat on. But as they go through New York City, it kind of becomes like the movie After Hours, as well, sort of as using another reference point, about these two people who have a time limit to meet. They have adventures along the way that are increasingly more slapsticky as we get further and further into the film. But, you know, again, the charm of these two actors really elevates this. So One Night Only, not considering what else is in the theaters right now, The Odyssey and Spider-Man, which people are still flocking to, is probably the best pick of the week. If you want to go see something brand spanking new, it's probably going to be One Night Only.
0: Something entirely different also in theaters this weekend. If you didn't want to check out The Odyssey or Spider-Man this weekend, or maybe you've seen it twice already, this one, Super Troopers 3.
4: Well, well, well. If it isn't the old-timers passing the torch to the new generation.
5: You beat my rookie in a foot race? 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
8: To Rod Farva.
9: Son of a...
1: That was a clip from Super Troopers 3. 25 years ago, the original movie came out, and it starred a comedy team called Broken Lizard. And there's five members of the team, and they were rambunctious and kind of vulgar. And 25 years ago, the movie, you know, made me laugh a little bit, the original one.
0: Yeah.
1: And I mean a little bit, not a whole lot, not knee slappers, but I laughed a little bit. And they've since gone on to make like a slasher movie, also with humor, called Club Dread. They remade The Hunchback of Notre Dame. It was called Quasi when they remade it. They made a movie called Beer Fest and another Super Troopers movie, and that was 8 years ago. Now they're back with Super Troopers 3, and it doesn't feel as though they have changed at all in the last 25 years. This movie feels like it could have been made 25 years ago. And by that I mean that the humor is kind of dated. It feels to me like they're squeezing the last little bit of juice out of a desiccated lemon while you're watching this movie. Because the entire time I was watching it in a virtually silent movie theater. I went to see this with a regular audience yesterday because it wasn't screened for the press. And there were a couple of other people in the audience, and I was not deafened by laughter. Let's just say that. And it for my money, just feels kind of lazy, kind of dated, and worst of all, it can be dated if it was funny, but it's not particularly funny. So Super Troopers 3 means go see The Odyssey again, I guess.
0: Yeah, that's good advice in hearing that. The last movie this weekend is The Ice Cream Man.
6: What happened? Someone hurt my mommy. Who? Me.
8: You guys see that weird ice cream man today?
10: What do you mean weird?
8: Like he was following me. Is everyone sick or something?
11: Back to your classrooms!
12: They're not trying to kill us. They're trying to turn us. That ice cream's demonic.
0: Is this a horror movie, Richard?
1: Yes, it is. Directed by Eli Roth, who is best known probably for making a movie called Cabin Fever, which was kind of this really extreme horror art house hit, again, probably 20 years ago or more. And he made a movie called Hostel. You may know him from Inglourious Basterds. Now he's back behind the camera as the director and writer, and he's got a small part in here as well as an actor in this movie, Ice Cream Man. And this is the story of a strange ice cream truck that shows up in this Norman Rockwell town. It's got all the earmarks that you associate with the trucks. I always find it slightly creepy music that they play.
0: Oh, yeah.
1: Yep, there's the guy scooping ice cream, but then you start to look at the flavors of the ice cream, and there are things like creepy crawly and serpent's swirl and that sort of thing. And the more that these kids eat this ice cream, the more violent they become, and essentially just become homicidal maniacs who are trying to kill any kind of authority figure that they can find, a parent, a teacher, whatever. And they do things like play tug of war with intestines, all that kind of stuff. And it would be hard to believe that there's a movie in the theaters this weekend that's worse than Super Troopers 3, but I found it with Ice Cream Man. And this is a movie that has no tension whatsoever all the way through. It is just slack all the way through. There are no real scares. There are some things that are really gross, and there are some kills that are really unpleasant to watch, which is kind of the point of a movie like this kind of almost extreme horror. But there's nothing that equals the kind of stuff that made Eli Roth's name when he was making movies like Cabin Fever and Hostel. Those movies are nasty, spirited, and they are extreme in their depictions of violence, but there was, at least I thought, some originality to them. It's not exactly my cup of tea, but you know, I can appreciate them for what they are. This movie doesn't have that, and this movie is being touted as his return to the big screen. You know, he self-financed, did all that kind of thing, and it just doesn't deliver the goods in any way that is interesting. It's like an ice cream cone with no sprinkles. It just isn't all that. It's sugar-free thrills. There's nothing much here.
0: And just talk about three very different movies this weekend. And we'll leave it there. Richard, thank you so much. I appreciate it.
1: Thanks, Andy. Talk to you soon.
0: Richard Krause, movie critic, CTV movie critic, joining us here on Fridays as he does to talk about what's playing in theaters this weekend. 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Let's take a step aside here and check on some local news headlines.
10: Ottawa, up to the minute.
0: It's CFRA's Connor Ray here with a look at those headlines. And Connor, you've got some breaking news here.
13: Andrew, yes, I do. We did just get some new numbers from Statistics Canada. The country added 75,000 jobs in July as the unemployment rate fell to its lowest level in 2 years, now at 6.4%. Statistics Canada's labor force survey said that most of those gains were split between full and part-time work, as wholesale and retail trade alone added 21,000 new jobs. We will keep delving into these numbers throughout the morning, but that is the breaking news we've got now. I'll be turning to the weather forecast here. There's a mix of sun and clouds in the sky out there. Right now it is 21 degrees, feeling like 30 with the Humidex. The high today is 28, but the humidity out there is going to make it feel like 36 at the hottest. The clouds today do bring a 30% chance of showers with the risk of a thunderstorm today. Right now it looks pretty light and sunny out there. If we do see rain, it could come this afternoon. Taking a quick look into the weekend now, gray skies tomorrow, 60% chance of rain pretty much all day Saturday, and then some clear skies on Sunday. Temperatures will be sticking around the high 20s. Back to you, Andrew.
0: And thank you, Connor. Almost everything you need to know to start your day. One last check on traffic this morning during the morning rush. How's that looking?
14: It's been flowing pretty well this morning.
0: Good.
14: Some buildup eastbound on the 417 between Maitland and Bronson, but that's pretty normal, especially with the construction that continues along that Carling area. Delays at the Riverside and Bank area continue to be a problem. Tons of congestion there due to construction. Just avoid that area altogether. Back to you, Andrew.
0: And thank you, Hunter. If you do see anything out there, give us a text. We'll pass it along as quickly as possible. 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We'll take a quick break. We'll be right back here on The Morning Rush. I'm Andrew Pinson, in for Bill Carroll.
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1: We're back 8:57 here, just a couple of minutes left, because we got to a lot in that last hour here. So just a few texts to get to. Keep them coming. We'll get to those coming up through the final hour of the show here. On e-scooters, what do we think about this? Nova Scotia banning kids under the age of 14 from using e-scooters or e-bikes. It's a safety issue is what they say. We heard from Parachute earlier on, injury prevention charity, that they are seeing much more injuries because of this, according to national data. They would also like to see that changed. They were kind of looking at the age of 16 in some ways. Very complicated system here with a pilot project that is now underway, but they would like to see Ontario match that. What do you think? Is it more education? Is it a ban for kids under 16 or 14? How do you think we should be managing this? Text here says, yes, we need more public education on these e-scooters and e-bikes. I'm seeing kids 8 to 12 using these, and most are riding without helmets too. Make it 16 plus only. It's signed Concerned Mom in Kanata. Very apt. Yeah, the helmets are the most concerning thing. And hey, even aside from kids right now, I don't know. I see a lot of adults out there, particularly on the e-bikes, but also the e-scooters too. And man, it just makes me so nervous. The other day too, and like all of these things play part in it, but just seeing a guy the other day on an e-bike ripping down Cumberland Street, had to stop all of a sudden right at York Street because he had dropped his phone that he was on. So first of all, e-bike on the road, on his phone. He dropped it, and he stopped at the exact second that prevented him from running over his own phone. So I was just like kind of watching all of this in awe, being like, oh man, that was close, eh, big guy? And then just casually carries on, right? Didn't realize how much danger that he was to himself and others. And even just your phone, big guy. But anyway, they go very quickly. Cars aren't expecting you to go that fast when they see a bike, so that potential dangers there. So yeah, it's not just kids either. There's adults out there too. Wear a helmet. I don't know. It's just like the easiest way. You can't control yourself, right? Or you can control yourself, but you can't control what other people are doing out there. So it's kind of tough. Anyway, keep those texts coming. 1-800-580-CFRA. We got to get to the news. When we come back, we'll get to some more of those texts, talk more about what's in the news this morning, and look ahead to the weekend here. 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
6: Good morning. I'm Connor Ray. Mostly cloudy skies right now, 21 degrees, feeling like 30 with the humidity. Your full forecast coming up. First, your top stories. Canada added 75,000 jobs in July as the unemployment rate fell to its lowest level in 2 years to 6.4%. Statistics Canada's labor force survey released this morning said the unemployment rate fell for the third straight month, which is down half a percentage point since April. Most of the job gains in July were split between full and part-time work, as wholesale and retail trade alone added 21,000 new jobs, though that sector is down 50,000 jobs from a year ago. Ontario added the most jobs of any province in July, mostly in the professional, scientific, and technical services sectors. Statistics Canada says the country is up 196,000 jobs from a year ago. More reaction from city councillors as new information was released about the damage caused to the O-Train Western Extension during the Canada Day rainstorm. Officials saying the section between Lincoln Fields and Moody suffered the most damage, but a partial opening from Tunney's Pasture to Algonquin could still be possible around the original timeline. CTV's Leah LaRocque spoke to Kanata South Councillor Alan Hubley.
5: OC Transpo reiterating that assessments are still in their early stages and no decisions have been made about what exactly needs to be replaced. But one West End councillor has questions about the design of the line and if this could happen again.
7: I represent an area that had 3 100-year storms in 10 years. The next one could be 2 months away. So what are we doing to make sure that that doesn't flood out again like that before we put any ridership in there?
5: OC Transpo says that an external consultant is looking at the overall schedule right now for the entire Stage 2 West extension. They're looking at every aspect of the project, and an update is expected to be provided in early 2027. Leela Rock, CTV News.
6: Ontario Conservative MP Larry Brock says he will be stepping down as a member of Parliament next month. Brock is a former prosecutor and MP for Brantford-Brant South Six Nations. And on social media, he says he will officially resign his seat on September 18th. Brock was first elected in 2021 and served as his party's justice critic, but was shuffled out of that position by Conservative leader Pierre Poilievre in June. Brock says he's returning to the front lines of justice at the Crown Attorney's Office in Brantford. Brock is the seventh MP to leave Poilievre's caucus since the 2025 election, with four of them crossing the floor to the Liberals. His departure will trigger a by-election in the southwestern Ontario riding. And an Ottawa man with cerebral palsy says he's now on the hook for thousands of dollars after his specialty bike was stolen last month. 54-year-old Kevin Shaw says his adaptive three-wheel bike was taken from his backyard in mid-July. Despite capturing the thief on his home security cameras, police have not been able to find the culprit or retrieve the bike. Shaw and his friend Dana Coulis, who helped communicate his message, say the bike is one of the few ways he's able to stay active.
8: He was planning to do another army run. Pretty frustrated.
9: It's not easy.
8: It's not easy.
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6: 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From the CTV Weather Center, a mix of sun and clouds in the sky this morning. Right now we're up to 24 degrees, feeling like 33 now with the Humidex out there. We are expecting a very humid day once again, reaching a high of 28, but the humidity is going to make it feel like 36 at the peak today. There's also a 30% chance of showers all day. That would most likely come this afternoon if the rain does fall, and that brings along with it the risk of a thunderstorm. Looking into the weekend, Saturday, it's going to stay gray and cloudy. Chance for showers goes up to 60%, and that lasts all day tomorrow. The high on Saturday is 28 degrees. Humidity is going to linger as well. And then looking ahead to Sunday, the clouds are expected to part, bringing some sunshine back into the forecast with a high of 27 degrees before the gray rolls right back in late Sunday, and that brings the chance of rain overnight on Sunday into the next work week. Fireplaces, heating, AC, roofs, gutters, masonry. 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That is the latest from the CTV Newsroom. I'm Connor Ray. Now you're up to date.
10: Taking a look at the roads with Time Saver Traffic. Traffic has been flowing pretty well so far this morning along the major routes. Still some light volume eastbound on the 417 between Maitland and Bronson. Construction continues in that Carling area. Definitely slowing things down just a little bit this morning in that direction. The Riverside and Bank area continues to be treacherous. Tons of congestion going on because of ongoing construction. Just avoid that area throughout the entire day. 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

0: 9:06, welcome back. This is the Morning Rush. I'm Andrew Pinson, in for Bill Carroll this morning. Thanks so much for spending some time with us. Just catching up in some news, I guess similar to what we were talking about a little bit earlier with the trade war that is continuing between the U.S. and Canada. Some new numbers from Global Affairs Canada show that Canada's trade with the U.S. has declined by nearly $2 billion over the last 2 years. That is billion with a B. $2 billion. Total trade in goods and services with the U.S. was 0.6% lower in the first quarter of this year than in the same period of 2024. Notable declines in total bilateral merchandise trade were in iron and steel, as well as mineral fuels and oil. But there was also significant increases in precious stones and metals, cocoa and related products, as well as in aircraft and parts. So how about that? But some new numbers showing declined trade values by $2 billion between our two countries over the course of the past 2 years. Just massive there. And as you heard from the news and a little bit earlier as well, new job numbers out today that Connor brought you as well. Was just looking at the local breakdown, and it appears mostly unchanged for Ottawa, but the unemployment rate did tick up by 0.1%. I just want to make sure I got this right here. Yeah. 0.1% from 6.7 to 6.8%, the unemployment rate here in Ottawa. And, of course, we'll see if that changes here over the next little bit with changes to the federal government and continued job cuts here. I want to get back to the text board here. We were talking a little bit about e-scooters, e-bikes. Nova Scotia saying, hey, we need to ban these for kids under 14. We heard from Parachute Canada saying, hey, we'd like to see this for kids under 16. As kids continue to keep getting injured from these, adults as well. That's kind of the main thing I wanted to throw out there too. Kids, of course, more vulnerable, but doesn't mean you can't get hurt if you're an adult as well. Hi from Lorraine. I watched two kids coming down Richmond Road on an e-scooter on the sidewalk at high speed, an hour. So dangerous for them and especially for pedestrians walking. And that's more of a pet peeve of mine in all of this is just the sidewalk use. Like Bunda. I think you mentioned earlier that you're using it on the sidewalk. It screams at you now. Things have changed over the last couple of years, but yeah. It basically yells at you now to get off the sidewalk, and you can't even go as fast anymore because it'll immediately kind of put in like a governor type thing, and you won't be able to go as fast. But yeah, that's one thing that kind of bugs me is just people zooming through on the sidewalk. One, you're not supposed to do it, but also, you know, had that happen with bikes zooming by you while you're running on the trail or whatever. You take one wrong move in the wrong direction, and all of a sudden you've got somebody moving at you at a high rate of speed that's just completely taking you out. Like, you're not going to die, but it's a very serious injury that you're going to potentially be dealing with here in an impact collision. What else do we got here? Gary says, helmets were never an issue in Canada or Ontario. Roughly 1985 came an article about Australia and how the medical authorities were happy because there was over 30% less head injuries from bicycle accidents. Third-party review of that information found that there was more than 30% less people cycling because helmets became mandatory in Australia. I looked into all of this because helmets were becoming mandatory for 18 and under in Ontario. Back up decades, you'll find the helmets were like inverted salad bowls, stupid heavy, that any recommendations for safety. I think a lot of us even still remember that, even from not that long ago. Then came the models of women and men sporting helmets that were aerated, stylish, lightweight. As a bicycle messenger, I learned from another courier the dangers of not wearing a helmet. From that moment forward, I wore a helmet, and I wore amongst the best kinds. This is not the turn I expected it to take. Period. Unfortunately, today, any amount of counsel is met with scorn, is met with none of your business. The leaders among us have failed. There's this, high tolerance right now for personal rights, right? And, you know, everybody does have their personal rights, but it does also seem like collectively we're kind of stalling a little bit here with some of these things. Like, I don't know, maybe like the pandemic or something. But anyway, it's very interesting that you kind of came to that naturally because, yeah, it doesn't take that's what I've been kind of concerned about when you watch some of these things happen is, and even myself out on the bike, like I'm not a huge cyclist, but I do like to ride the trails just for some exercise or whatever. And I have the helmet on every time, even if I feel like a little bit of a dingus. Because, man, like I say, like you're not in control of everything happening around you. All it takes is just one fall off that bike onto the cement and things can change forever. So it's just kind of a small price to pay. Texas, whatever's on your mind, 1-800-580-CFRA, 1-800-580-2372. Let me see here. Some other politics. Oh, no, let's get one more on e-scooters and then get to some politics here while we got some time. Gary from Vanier says, we should definitely ban e-scooters for drugs in the power market. You do see more of them being used at a late hour than one would probably like to see, but, yeah, putting a breathalyzer on there might not be a bad idea, but I don't know. If you're walking out of a bar and you're ready to go home and things are already kind of swaying, I don't know if I could even get on it. I don't even think alcohol could give me the courage to get on that. You know what I mean? But I digress. Your thoughts, welcome. 1-800-580-CFRA, 1-800-580-2372. Is it something we should be looking at when it comes to e-scooters and e-bikes, like Nova Scotia banning them for those that are the age of 14 here? Okay, a couple of other politics texts here. We were talking about U.S. and Canadian politics last hour. Charles says, does Mr. Polyev actually expect us to believe the politicians do security checks? Of course, it's nothing to do with politicians. If anything, it is the RCMP and CSIS. It's Charles from Ottawa. Yeah, and remember, we had Stephanie Carvin on to talk about this last week, and she's a former national security analyst. She knows her stuff. This is before we had a name. But did, you know, there was questions, and there are questions about how this person got through. But unfortunately, we don't have the answers to those questions right now. So, you know, there's political messaging going on to kind of fill in those gaps right now, but we still don't know exactly what has happened, when this person was, quote unquote, intercepted in all of this to be, and whether these charges are true or not, right? They still have their fair day in court, so we don't quite understand what's kind of going on here. So I think it's just quite clear that, you know, Pierre Poilievre seeing this as an opportunity politically, and he's using it. For sure. There's certainly some questions about it, but to be able to kind of come to the conclusion that Canada has failed in some way without absolutely any information at all is a little bit tough as well, but it's messaging. It's not about, you know, getting it exactly right out there sometimes for any party, not just Pierre Poilievre for the Conservatives. That's just politics. 914 here. Let me see what else. Okay. Got some more on the e-bikes here. Let me see. I think e-bikes have a double jeopardy. When they were reduced the health benefits of the good old pedal bike, and yes, they are dangerous to the occupant and to other people around. I've often seen how the bike lanes become the equivalent of dedicated OC transport lanes when some of these e-bikes are reaching 40 kilometers an hour. These bikes and these scooters should be governed to no more than 25 kilometers an hour. Yeah, 40 kilometers an hour. You don't realize how fast that is until you're not in your car and you've got zero protection out there. The other thing, too, just like the dedicated bike lanes, and I've seen this over at down here in the Byward Market. I'm trying to think of the cutaway lane there. Cumberland and George Street around there. And, yeah, you'll get people kind of ripping through, and you got to go somewhere, right? So there's, like, a little bit of space. They're trying to, like, pass another bike who's a pedal bike. And anyway, everybody's just in a hurry. I think that's what it comes down to. E-bike, car, whatever. Everybody's just in a hurry and kind of not thinking about their surroundings in many ways. We'll have to take a quick break right now. Give us your text. Keep those coming, 1-800-580-CFRA. We'll also talk a little bit coming up here about some other stories in the news locally. That and more when we come back here on News Talk 580-CFRA.
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2: A hot, humid day with a mix of sun and clouds in the sky. Today's high is 28 degrees. The Humidex will make it feel more like 36 at the peak. There's a 30% chance of rain today. If that does fall, it will be this afternoon, and it brings the risk of a thunderstorm as well. Looking into the weekend, gray and wet tomorrow, then some sunshine on the way for Sunday. Temps will be staying around the high 20s. In the CTV Weather Center, I'm Connor.
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0: And welcome back. This is The Morning Rush. I am Andrew Pinsent in for Bill Carroll this morning. Thanks so much for joining us. Continue your text. Keep them coming. 1-800-580-CFRA. 1-800-582-372. Just checking in a couple of stories we've been talking about this morning. Prime Minister Mark Carney saying that Canada is staying focused on strengthening its own economy as trade talks with the U.S. continue. Canada-U.S. Trade Minister Dominic LeBlanc, Chief Trade Negotiator Janice Charette are in Washington for talks with the U.S. Trade Representative this week. Carney was asked about those negotiations as he toured an aluminum facility in Saguenay, Quebec.
19: Our focus has been on what we can control, and that's investing in protecting our jobs, investing in the future. We're creating jobs at twice the rate of the United States. We have foreign direct investment twice the rate of our nearest G7 competitor, which is the United States.
0: Now, Carney says trade negotiations had turned, quote, nasty after U.S. President Donald Trump had mocked its neighbor and its leadership while threatening to expand tariffs as well. Carney says they remain engaged in negotiations despite Trump's comments. He was asked about those nasty comments yesterday.
19: Whatever adjective is used, yes, we're standing up for Canadian workers, for Canadian businesses, as we always have from the start. And from the start, our focus has been on what we can control, and that's investing in protecting our jobs, investing in the future.
0: A conservative leader, Pierre Poilievre, says Carney needs to focus on the results that he promised. He says that Carney isn't holding out for a better deal, saying he has a bad deal. During a speech this week in Las Vegas, Trump had said he loved the people of Canada, but called them nasty a number of times over the course of this week as these tensions that never really went away have also heightened in the last little bit. Mentioned the province is banning, Nova Scotia is banning e-scooters and electric bikes for those under the age of 14. That will start this fall. Nova Scotia's Public Works Minister, Fred Tilley, says the age restriction is part of a slate of changes that will be made to their Traffic Safety Act, equivalent to Ontario's Highway Safety Act, Highway Traffic Act.
22: We've taken a lot into account on vulnerable road user safety in this act. Some of these scooters, it's the speed that they can actually travel. They can go up to 30, 32 kilometers an hour and more. So you start to get into a different level of conveyance than a tradition. We are seeing an increase in e-scooters. The technology on bicycles and cars is changing on the daily, which allows these conveyances to move faster.
0: Last year, the Canadian Institute for Health Information said that e-scooter injuries were on the rise across the country, a 32% increase in hospitalizations, 500 in 2023 and 2024. Dan commenting on that this morning, and keep your text coming. Should Ontario, or I suppose it would have to be Ontario, can't be a city ordinance, but should Ontario look at something like this, 14 or 16? We heard from Parachute, the injury prevention charity earlier. They would like to see something like this below the age of 16. Dan here says, regarding e-scooters and e-bikes, I believe the minimum age should be 16, and I think they should be only accessible to those who have a learner's permit. So just make it basically like a car. The real concern is that many under 16 and some adults without a driver's license are unaware of the road dangers. My life changed forever on a bike path when a child suddenly ran in front of me, causing me to crash, crack my helmet in three places, and faced serious injury. Oh, man. That doesn't sound good. If not for my helmet, I can't imagine how much worse it could have been. I cringe every time I see someone riding without a helmet, or even worse, with a helmet hanging from the handlebars. Not going to do you any good there. I also strongly feel that stores selling bikes or scooters should offer a safety course on how to operate these vehicles to help prevent accidents and save lives. Unfortunately, bike paths can be more dangerous than roads because people develop a false sense of security. I've seen runners frequently, and whenever they're checking their watches constantly, I can tell that they're about to turn around and without doing a shoulder check. I also see pedestrians walking without paying attention to their surroundings. Cyclists are the same. We all need to remember that we're not alone on these paths. I think that's the biggest message. It's just like, just think about other people, right, when you're heading out there. Another one I've seen as well, I guess, as both a runner and a cyclist. But it's the three wide on the bike path that always drives me nuts. And like, I get it if you're walking in a group or whatever, but just pay attention to what's kind of going on around you to make sure you're giving everybody some room out there. But yeah, it's everybody's responsibility, right? And I've always kind of thrown back to the fact that just the most responsibility falls on, you know, car drivers out there, people who are driving vehicles, but just because they are so large and there's so much liability and danger potential. But same goes for putting yourself in a bad situation if you're a pedestrian or cyclist or e-cyclist or what have you. You got to just pay attention out there. The cringe one got me. I do cringe at it because I'm particularly in traffic. I don't know, like I said, like I'm pretty confident. Just as I've never been somebody to ride on the roads. And I don't really have I don't really want to. I don't know. Bunda, have you ever ridden a bike on in-city traffic? I have no, basically to get from my place in Lower Town over to the NCC trails, mm-hmm. I might be on the road and it's a side road for like 2 minutes, but that's it. Like, I just don't trust other drivers out there. And that's just me. That's just purely me.
2: Trying to think, a couple times maybe, but not on main roads. Just bike paths mainly, I think.
0: Like I see people on Rideau Street and I'm just like both good for you and oh my God, if that makes sense. Cause like, yeah, I just see what's happening from a traffic perspective and how people kind of behave on the roads. And it's just like, man.
2: Yeah.
0: You feel like you're just kind of hoping that everybody else is going to be on top of it so you don't get hurt, but.
2: Yeah. Mm. No, I can't say I've done it too much, and also I'm with you on that. I don't trust a lot of other people around me. Like, that's my biggest fear.
0: I think, well, did we just open a therapy session? I think we just opened it. I don't either. I don't trust other people either. No, yeah. But yeah, and particularly with the e-bikes, it's just so hard to gauge. If you're looking in your rear, first of all, you gotta look in all your mirrors when you're making turns here. You know, like the right hook when you can get hit as a cyclist as well. So you
2: the right hook comes out.
0: You gotta make sure. Yeah, you gotta watch out. But, you just gotta make sure that you're paying attention to your surroundings out there. But in saying that, it is also incredibly difficult using your mirrors to see, you know, something's ripping up 30 kilometers an hour behind you. You're looking at it in like two flashes. You see a bike. You're not anticipating that it's gonna be going that fast. So it's just, things can happen so fast and you can see the risk that's out there. Yeah, this is good. All right. This is what we call a closer from one of our beautiful texters here.
2: Understand.
0: So the fascists now want to ban e-bikes, but climate change. Yeah. Yeah. I got to leave it there. That's the closer. Thank you. 9:29. The news is next. We'll be right back here on News Talk 580 CFRA.
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23: Good morning. I'm Connor Ray. Partly cloudy skies right now, 24 degrees. Your full forecast coming up. First, your top stories. Canada added 70.

0: His adaptive bike was stolen in broad daylight. The custom three-wheel bike was taken from Kevin Shaw's home in the Alta Vista area in mid-July. CTV's Dylan Dyson spoke with Shaw and his friend Dana Koulis, who helped communicate his message.
1: Kevin Shaw will go as far as his wheels will take him, but when his custom bike was stolen in July, so was his freedom.
2: It's not really about my condition. It's about getting exercise.
1: The 54-year-old is a quadriplegic living with cerebral palsy and tries to get out weekly on his adaptive bike, which he has been using for the past 23 years. He normally stores his bike in his backyard, but police say it was stolen one evening between July 12th and 14th.
2: Pretty frustrated. It's not easy to get a piece of adaptive equipment like that.
1: So far, police have not found the suspect.
2: It's not right to steal what people own.
0: After insurance coverage, Shaw will still have to pay about $2,000 and wait upwards of 2 months to get a new bike. Reaction continues to pour in after OC Transpo shared an update on its assessment of the damage caused to the O-Train Western Extension during the rainstorm on July 1st. The section between Lincoln Fields and Moody suffered the most damage, and several things may have to be replaced along the line, potentially parts of the track. Patrick Dumman is a professor of mechanical engineering at the University of Ottawa. He says while there are calls to review the design of the project in case another major storm happens, it's important to note the site was more vulnerable than a completed rail line would have been.
3: These sites are not fully finished. They're not fully tied down as they would normally be. You got electrical systems that are not in their final resting position. They're kind of partially installed. They're open to the elements. Like some of these low-lying areas, I would assume that designed in would have been some proper drainage and pumping systems. Those might have not been fully online at the time.
0: OC Transpo officials say a partial opening from Tunney's Pasture to Algonquin could still be possible around that original timeline. And political pressure is rising after a Canadian intern at NATO's Belgium headquarters was arrested on espionage charges. Conservative Party leader Pierre Poilievre says Prime Minister Mark Carney's government failed to screen this intern.
4: He has failed to do the job of protecting our country from that interference and those other risks. I think he has a lot of explaining to do how his government failed to vet this individual in a way that our NATO partners were able to do.
0: Neither the Canadian government nor NATO are willing to say whether they are currently reviewing any of their screening policies after the incident became public. Sign up now for our morning and evening CTV News Ottawa newsletters. 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From the CTV Weather Center, a mix of sun and clouds in the sky this morning. Right now it is 24 degrees, feeling like 33 with the Humidex. We are expecting another humid day out there, reaching a high of 28, but the Humidex will make it feel like 36 at the peak. There's also a 30% chance of showers all day today. That is most likely coming this afternoon if the rain does fall, and that brings along with it the risk of a thunderstorm. Looking into the weekend, Saturday it's going to stay cloudy, the chance for showers going up to 60%. All day. For tomorrow, the high is 28 degrees. That humidity is going to be lingering as well. And then looking ahead to Sunday, the clouds are expected to part and that brings some sunshine with a high of 27 before the gray rolls right back into the forecast later on Sunday. That brings the chance for rain into the next work week. Debt doesn't have to be a dead end. 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That is the latest from the CTV Newsroom. I'm Connor Ray. 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
5: Taking a final look at the roads with Time Saver Traffic. Things have been pretty smooth sailing along the major routes this morning. Eastbound on the 417, still seeing some light delays between Maitland and Bronson as construction in that Carling area slows things down. Riverside and Bank area seeing heavy congestion. Construction continues all around that area. Just avoid it altogether throughout the entire day. It's here, Flex Days. 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With Time Saver Traffic, I'm Hunter Miller.
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4: Morning. How are you?
3: Not too bad. How about you?
4: Well, we have to talk about something that I just looked at this and rolled my eyes and saying, oh, please God, not another coffee study.
3: Yeah. As you drink coffee this morning, as you're listening. Yeah. No, I was thinking these are like the perfect stories because you see these headlines, right? And you think, oh, well, it must be true, right? I'm just going to drink more coffee. But the headline here on this story is drinking caffeinated coffee and tea daily may slightly decrease the risk of dementia. What I actually found most interesting about this study, Dr. Dworkin, was that it followed people for over 40 years in some cases. It's pretty robust in talking to over 130,000 Americans here. But why should we take some pause here when we kind of see some headlines like this?
4: Well, first off, this was what we call an observational study. So this, although it was 40 years, they didn't talk to everybody. They took a small percentage of those and called them up and said, how are you doing? They looked at the medical records of these individuals to see who was diagnosed with dementia and who wasn't diagnosed with dementia. So that depends on the physician's ability to diagnose and also to provide the degree to which someone had dementia. They also called up everybody and asked them to fill out questionnaires. Every 2 to 4 years, you would answer one time, how much coffee did you drink over those 2 to 4 years? Well, if I were to ask you how much coffee you drank over 2 to 4 years, I'm sure you wouldn't be able to be accurate about it.
3: Oh, and God, no. Just maybe one week, but definitely not over the course of years.
4: Right. And also what size, you know, you say how many cups of coffee? Well, define a cup, right? Mm-hmm. Each person's definition of a cup of coffee can be different. Did you make it yourself? How did you brew it? Did you go to a coffee place? You know, you go to Starbucks or go to Tim Hortons or wherever you go to have your coffee. And what size did you have there? So there's that. So and when you're asking people how much they drank, you already have inherent biases and misreporting and changes over time and reduced accuracy regarding that particular bit of data. And then when you're trying to determine dementia, they looked at the death records and the physician diagnoses, which again, how accurate were the diagnoses? Was there underdiagnosis, more diagnosis? What degree of dementia? What did they die of? There's that. So that's the issue with this type of study is that you can't prove any cause and effect at all. And when you look at the reporting of, wow, there was a reduction of dementia, it was approximately a 2% subjective decline, meaning that on the basis of the patients reporting things that you had a 2% reduction in people that drank moderate amount of coffee per day, you know, 2 to 3 cups per day. But that's what we call the relative risk reduction. What does that mean? Well, a relative risk reduction, say you have 100 people and you see an effect in 50 people, that 50 people got better results, right? So you'd say there was a 50% improvement on that particular study. But really, that's not the case, right? In this case, you had the absolute change, right? Say you had, this is a smaller number. Say you had two people and one person got better. So it's still 50%, but the absolute reduction was one person, right? So it's not very accurate that way. So the absolute risk reduction for dementia in this wasn't 2%. It was 0.189% reduction, or less than one, a tenth or 0.2% reduction in dementia scores for people who drank coffee. So not a big deal. This is just, if you like coffee and you want to drink coffee, go right ahead. Enjoy it. There's nothing wrong with drinking coffee in any moderate amount, but let's stop trying to find health benefits for something just to justify the drink. There's no point. People are going to drink coffee or not drink coffee, irrespective of what the health outcomes are. Just like everything else in the world that we eat or drink, or, you know, people usually don't consider that as the first thing that they think about when they're about to consume something. So it just gets very tiring to see these type of studies and the headlines that they get when they really are essentially meaningless.
3: And the one thing quickly to add as well, because you were talking about the very minuscule, and it seems like that's the high end of the scale here, because it says the findings were best in those who drank 2 to 3 cups of caffeinated coffee or 1 to 2 cups of caffeinated tea a day. So that's what you're saying there with the change, that that's also like the best case scenario out of these 140,000 people.
4: Exactly. So somebody that's drinking 1 cup of coffee, you know, is going to go, well, I think I should now drink 2 or 3 cups of coffee.
3: It'll help against dementia.
4: Yeah, no, so no. That's right.
3: Medical myth busting with Dr. Barry Dworkin. Dr. Dworkin, thanks again for joining us. I appreciate it. I hope you have a great day.
4: Thanks. You too, Andrew.
3: He is the host of House Calls Sundays at 11 here on News Talk 580 CFRA. We're going to take a quick break. We'll be right back after the news on
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1: A hot, humid day with a mix of sun and clouds in the sky. Today's high is 28 degrees. The Humidex will make it feel more like 36 at the peak. There's a 30% chance of rain today. If that does fall, it will be this afternoon, and it brings the risk of a thunderstorm as well. Looking into the weekend, gray and wet tomorrow, then some sunshine on the way for Sunday. Temps will be staying around the high 20s. In the CTV Weather Center, I'm Connor Ray.
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0: 9:53, welcome back. This is The Morning Rush. I'm Andrew Pinson in for Bill Carroll. I'm just going to catch up on a bunch of texts here. Lots of texts on bikes and e-scooters. Let me get to an email as well. Caroline says, so we've been talking about this, if you're just tuning in, we've been talking about this because Nova Scotia has moved to ban e-scooters and bikes for those under the age of 14. So we've been asking if it's something we should be doing here. I talked to an injury prevention charity a little bit earlier about some of the increases in injuries they're seeing, not just for children, but for adults across the country as well. Caroline says here, I want the same rules for people driving cars. I also want them to stop making cars that can go so fast. There should be a law for car makers of cars that go to ridiculous speeds. Who are these morons out there anyway, the way they drive? Back to scooters. I saw someone on a scooter yesterday flying past cars. How is that possible? He had no helmet on, flying and whizzing along. That's nuts. Good luck with the brain damage when you fly off that scooter. So, yeah, a different way to say what we were talking about earlier. But, yeah, I know, like, concern when you see somebody not wearing a helmet. But, yeah, I've seen that, too. And I'm guessing what you're referring to, Caroline, is, you know, if they're stopped in traffic. If there's a traffic stop or you're stopped at a light, you will see, I guess you do see it with cyclists sometimes, too, but just kind of this weaving through traffic in many ways to get to the front of the line. There's somebody else that brought up similar behavior here. Let me see. Jeff and Barhaven says, Andrew, what infuriates me on the road is the complete lack of any kind of decorum or enforcement of it. Bikes use sidewalks too often in the wrong direction. Cyclists obey only the rules that are convenient for them. They'll ride down the right side of the road, but at an intersection, revert to pedestrian rules and use crossings. I could go on. And with e-bikes, the room for error is drastically reduced because of their speed. They're their own worst enemy. Just to separate the two, I think you have to say, I could be wrong, and of course that's why we're having this discussion, but I think you probably have to separate the regular cyclists a little bit from the e-bikes, just because there's so much more that could go wrong. There's so much more potential for injury. So I think personally you have to kind of separate those a little bit. But to your point though, of course we should be enforcing the road rules just in general. And you hear this often about, you know, people don't feel that cyclists are ever held accountable for not following the rules of the road. And I get that. And I've seen the exact behavior that you're talking about too. In my mind, just in looking at this holistically, as you're working through traffic here, generally, if there's nothing happening, say a cyclist, it's a four-way stop, residential neighborhood, cyclist slows down, but doesn't come to a complete stop and keeps going because nobody's coming, right? Now, technically it's a ticket. It would be a ticket if you're a driver too, but who's really getting hurt in that? And who has the potential to get hurt in that? You know, it's very low stakes. When you've got a car, you've got 2,000 pounds behind you. You've got an engine behind you that's pushing power. It's just there's a lot of liability. There's a lot of danger and a lot of risk involved. It's limited, you know, regularly. But the point being, I think there is a little bit more of a responsibility. I've said this before, for those driving cars to follow the rules of the road. Everybody has a responsibility, but the risk is inherently more with cars. So that's why I think enforcement of all road types or all vehicle types is definitely warranted and needed. And I know police do bike sweeps too. But yeah, that's just where I see kind of the level of liability, I suppose, out there, but just like the level of concern out there. Again, like a bike goes the right way down the sidewalk, wrong way down the sidewalk, fine. You know, they deserve a ticket, fine, if they're not following the rules. But in the same breath, it's much different than a, you know, car going the wrong way down the road or something like that. Just my thoughts. But I do take your point. Charlie says, e-bikes are a motorized vehicle. They should be treated as such under the Highway Traffic Act. Why are there so many concessions made for electric vehicles? For electric vehicles? I guess technically it is an electric vehicle in some kind of way, shape, or form. But I think we're kind of blending together electric cars here with this, and I don't know if they're the exact same thing. There was another person here kind of picking up on that. Where did that go? Paul in Westboro. There's a crackdown on all EV types of vehicles. Finally, bicycles, scooters, skateboards, single-wheel scooters, one-person electric vehicles, etc. is all warranted. I have seen EV mini cars, unlicensed, driving down Carling Avenue. It's very simple. Any and all vehicles having a road or bike path need to be licensed. Before I finish on here, what is an EV mini car? Have you seen these before, Bunda? An EV mini car? He says he sees them driving down Carlin.
1: I don't know
0: what
1: not.
0: He's referring to.
1: Nope.
0: Just trying to picture it in my head. That's all.
1: If I do,
0: that's all here, Paul.
1: I would like to know what it is because I'm curious to see if I've seen one. Like,
0: or if I can afford one.
1: Yeah.
0: Anyway, continues on. It says, any and all vehicles using EIS need proper safety equipment, proper training, most importantly, proper insurance. The abuse of not following road safety needs to stop before it turns into a fatal accident. Speeding, running red lights, driving on sidewalks, not respecting one-way streets. The list goes on. That's what I see quite often here. I think I've mentioned this before. I live on a one-way street, a pretty major one-way street. Probably about once a month. I saw it 2 nights ago. Probably about once a month, you see somebody just in earnest, very confidently turning and driving the wrong way down the road. Incredible. I haven't seen, like, any accident yet, but yeah, I don't know. The embarrassment probably covers it off when they figure out what's going on.
1: Happens way too much.
0: And I don't know. Is it something about signage? I think it's pretty clear.
1: Mm-hmm.
0: But yeah, along Murray Street to towards Dalhousie Street here.
1: Yeah.
0: One time I saw a guy go all the way down the length of it. Like, usually people realize fairly quickly when you've got oncoming traffic.
1: Patrick, they both run parallel, but
0: exactly, but in opposite directions. Yeah. Exactly. So I saw somebody go all the way down the length of Murray, the wrong direction, right at Dalhousie, and like they're waiting at the light as if there's a light there. Like, it's like, dude, do you not see why there's no lights there?
1: Yeah.
0: There's no lights there at all because you're going in the wrong direction. But
1: yeah.
0: Anyway, they figured it out. Most people do, but yeah, it's just those situations. You don't want people.
1: Freaks you out a bit too, right? You don't know what's going on.
0: Oh, you don't know what they're going to do. That's what I always wonder. It's just like, please don't swerve. Luckily, people are going pretty slow, but anyway.
1: Yeah.
0: That's going to do it for us today. We're well out of time. Thanks so much to Steve Bunda and Ben Purdy for everything that you heard today and this week. We're handing the microphone over to Patricia Bull here for Ottawa at Work. We'll be back with you Monday. Until next time, Ottawa, stay safe and be well.
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9: Good morning. I'm Connor Ray. Mostly cloudy skies right now, 25 degrees, feeling like 33. Your full forecast coming up. First, your top stories. The province's police watchdog getting involved after a fatal shooting in Brockville. Ontario Provincial Police say officers with the East Region Tactics and Rescue Unit were assisting Brockville police executing a search warrant at a Brockville home. This took place around 8 p.m. Thursday and resulted in an individual being shot by police. The person was transported to the hospital where they were pronounced deceased. The OPP notifying the Special Investigations Unit, which then invoked its mandate. No additional details have been provided by the OPP or the SIU. Ottawa Fire Services reminding everyone to be aware of where rapids are located after two paddleboarders were rescued from the Deschenes Rapids last night. OFS says they were contacted just before 5 p.m. on reports of people in distress. A water rescue team was sent to Castle Street, where the two paddleboarders were found stranded in the middle of the rapids. Both people were brought safely to shore around 5:30 p.m. As the Alto High-Speed Rail project chugs along in eastern Ontario and Quebec, some municipalities are raising the red flag around communication and consultations. Rideau Lake's councillor, Paula Banks, expressing her concern around non-disclosure agreements and attempts from Alto to push municipal councils out of the information sessions. Councillor Banks joined CFRA's The Morning Rush today. She says she has lost trust in the process.
10: If the federal government is supporting a company that is telling municipalities, we don't want your councils at the NDA meeting or discussing what's going to happen in your municipality, that screams bad faith to me.
9: She says this is such a significant issue that she will be filing her papers today to run for mayor of Rideau Lakes, taking issue with the current lack of communication and the use of strong mayor powers there. Ontario Conservative MP Larry Brock says he will be stepping down as a member of Parliament next month. Brock is a former prosecutor and MP for Brantford Brant South Six Nations. And on social media, he says he will officially resign his seat on September 18th. Brock was first elected in 2021 and served as his party's justice critic, but was shuffled out of that position by Conservative leader Pierre Poilievre in June. Brock says he's returning to the front lines of justice at the Crown Attorney's Office in Brantford. Brock is the seventh MP to leave Polyev's caucus since the 2025 election, with four of them crossing the floor to the Liberals. His departure will trigger a by-election in the southwestern Ontario riding. And Statistics Canada says the country's job numbers beat economists' expectations in July, while unemployment fell to its lowest rate in 2 years. Nick Murray breaks down those numbers.
3: StatCan's labor force survey on Friday said Canada added a surprising 75,000 jobs in July, blowing expectations of economists in a Reuters poll, which predicted a modest 15,000 job gain. Those jobs were split between full and part-time work. Most of the job gains came from the wholesale and retail trade sectors, though the number of jobs in the sector is still down from a year ago. Canada has now gained 181,000 jobs since April and 196,000 from a year ago. The unemployment rate ticked down to 6.4% last month, the lowest it's been since July of 2024. Nick Murray, The Canadian Press, Ottawa.
9: 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Right now, 25 degrees, humidity making it feel like 33. The high today is 28, but with the Humidex, it'll feel like 36 at the peak. There is a mix of sun and clouds in the sky. That brings a 30% chance of showers all day. If that rain does fall, it is most likely coming this afternoon. It brings with it the risk of a thunderstorm as well. Looking into the weekend, increasing cloudiness as the chance for showers goes up to 60% on Saturday. Tomorrow's high is 28 degrees. Humidity is going to be lingering as well. And looking ahead to Sunday, some sunshine back in the forecast with a high of 27 before the clouds roll back in later on Sunday, bringing a chance for rain into next Monday. 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
1: Good Friday morning, 10:08. We are here. We have made it. I don't know how it is that the shorter work weeks somehow always feel the longest. Maybe it's because everyone else is off on these short weeks. People grab them, use their 4 days of vacation to get a full week. And there's just a few of us in here doing everything else and not as many people on the road. And you kind of feel like you should be off. So here we are. We're getting to the weekend, which is a good thing. And it is another hot, sticky morning. Feels very much like we are in the dog days of summer right now. 25 on our way to 28. We do have a Humidex value to tell you about. It feels like 33 right now, and it's going to feel quite a bit warmer than that. If we get up to our anticipated high of 30 degrees, it will feel more like 36 this afternoon. 28 is where we're headed tomorrow with a chance of showers, 27 and sunshine on Sunday, and then the non-holiday Monday for your August 10th, 27 degrees with a chance of showers as well. So some good hot temperatures into the weekend. Lots going on in the capital region this weekend. Busker Fest, fairs, fireworks, lots happening. We'll tell you about some of that. Oh, an away game for the Red Blacks that you can sit on your couch in your cool, comfortable conditions and watch tonight, maybe. Lots happening. We'll get into all of that coming up in just a moment. Let's get to it.
2: Patricia's Top 3.
0: Patricia's Top 3. 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
1: This is one of these stories, if you happen to catch it last night on CTV Ottawa News at 6, that you just hate to hear, hate to deliver. When someone who has enough stuff in their life to deal with gets hit by a really stupid crime, property crime in this case, 3 weeks ago, Kevin Shaw's adapted bike was stolen right out of his backyard. He's 54 years old. He's a quadriplegic who lives with cerebral palsy, but doesn't let it slow him down, gets out there, exercises, competes, uses this bike for exercise. Police telling us the three-wheel custom bike was stolen from his home in Alta Vista somewhere between July 12th and July 14th. Despite the home security cameras there capturing the suspect riding off with the bike, police have not been able to catch the thief or get that bike back. Now, Kevin was speaking with CTV News along with his friend, Dana Koulis, yesterday. She helps to interpret a little bit for him, as she can understand him very well. Sometimes others cannot. Said the theft of the bike affects him in more ways than anyone actually realizes.
3: It's not really about my condition.
4: It's about getting exercise.
3: It's about getting exercise.
4: Like any other person.
3: Like any other person.
4: We were planning to do another army run.
3: He was planning to do another army run. We've done marathons.
4: 10 Ks.
3: 10 Ks.
4: 5 Ks.
3: 5 Ks.
4: Half marathons.
1: They say it is extremely frustrating to have it stolen right from the backyard.
3: Pretty frustrated.
4: It's not easy to get another.
3: It's not easy to get a piece of adaptive
4: like that.
1: He says the police are still looking for the thief, that he is in the process of getting this bike replaced, but meantime, he has a message for the person who took it.
4: It's not right to steal what people own.
3: It's not right to steal what people own.
1: Paid a few thousand dollars for this bike years and years ago, has used it a lot, as you heard, in a lot of different competitions and races, and now is getting it valued by insurance and will use that money to get a new one specially adapted for him. A big process. Pretty frustrating. Not sure what use it necessarily is for the person who took it. Maybe someone hears this and realizes what they've done. Maybe it falls on the right ears and eyes and hearts out there, but a really tough situation. We hear so much about this kind of property theft and crimes of opportunity and whatnot, really impacting someone's life in this case.
2: Story 2.
1: Well, a West End Ottawa councillor is calling on the city to do more than simply repair flood damage near Moody Station, saying residents need assurances the same problem will not happen again and need better transit service in the meantime. In a memo sent to the mayor and councillors, OC Transpo says the West Extension is being inspected to determine impacts following the extreme weather on July 1st. That all includes examining infrastructure such as electrical equipment, rail switches, ballast, and sections of the track. OC Transpo reiterating that no decisions have been made regarding the repairs and the extent of those repairs that may be required. Now, Alan Hubley, Kanata South Councillor, says these types of serious storms are coming more often now.
5: I represent an area that had 3 100-year storms in 10 years. So just because you're saying this is a 200-year storm, the next one could be 2 months away. So what are we doing to make sure that that doesn't flood out again like that before we put any ridership in there?
1: Now, local area resident Juliana Castro is also concerned about how this is all going to affect the timeline for the opening.
6: They said 2027 at one point, but now will that even be the case?
1: And she says dealing with all of the construction has been hard over the last several years.
6: We've been waiting patiently for the LRT station to be, you know, viable, usable. You've seen Corksound Road, Moody, there's been construction nonstop for the last decade.
1: We're going to talk more about this coming up a little bit later in the show. What we do know about those repairs, what the options are going forward, what types of things they need to be concerned about as that West Extension does eventually get opened.
2: Story 3.
1: Well, the province's police watchdog is involved after a fatal shooting in Brockville. Ontario Provincial Police say officers with the East Region Tactics and Rescue Unit were assisting Brockville police executing a search warrant at a Brockville home. It took place around 8 p.m. last evening, resulted in an individual being shot by police. The person was transported to hospital where they were pronounced dead. The OPP notifying the Special Investigations Unit, which then invoked its mandate, which means when it takes over, any information would come through him. So no additional information gets provided to us by the OPP. We are waiting for an update on this situation. We'll bring it to you when we do have it. But again, the Special Investigations Unit is called in any time someone is injured or killed in an incident involving police officers. It is 10:15 on News Talk 580 CFRA. Coming up, as mentioned, lots happening this weekend. One of those things that's happening is a really, really cool fundraising event. Kayaking for Cancer, paddling from Kingston to Ottawa, looking to break $1 million in total money raised. We're going to talk to a Kayaking for Cancer participant coming up right after this.
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7: A hot, humid day with a mix of sun and clouds in the sky. Today's high is 28 degrees. The Humidex will make it feel more like 36 at the peak. There's a 30% chance of rain today. If that does fall, it will be this afternoon, and it brings the risk of a thunderstorm as well. Looking into the weekend, gray and wet tomorrow, then some sunshine on the way for Sunday. Temps will be staying around the high 20s. 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
1: 10:20 on News Talk 580 CFRA. Another muggy one out there for you. We're on our way to 28 degrees this afternoon. Even warmer later tonight, could get up to 30 degrees, and a hot one tomorrow. A chance of showers later this afternoon, possibly a thunderstorm as well. Those kinds of conditions, but feeling quite a bit warmer than it is out there right now already. When you come to Ottawa at a certain time of year, you're going to have a lot of people, especially if you come for the first time, ask you if you've ever been out on the Rideau Canal. I don't know if people ask as often this time of year, but I'm going to ask Ben here, who's on the other side of the glass. Ben, have you ever been on the Rideau Canal?
2: I have been skating on the Rideau Canal, but I've never been on it when it's been liquid.
1: You've never boated or in any way paddled. Okay, it's interesting. I feel like there's a lot of people that would say that. They're more likely to have skated when there's tons of people in the winter than doing some paddling. But there's a group that paddles the Rideau Canal in a big way to raise money for the fight against cancer. And they will be kicking that off. I don't know if you say kicking it off when you're paddling tomorrow. It takes a little while to get from Kingston to Ottawa, but they're doing it. And Terry Dion has been doing it for a while, joining us now, a kayaking for cancer participant since 2001, Terry?
3: Yes, exactly. 2001.
1: Wow. Now,
3: 26 years this year.
1: Amazing. I've done a little bit of paddling on the Rideau Canal in the form of a stand-up paddleboard and going from, you know, Patterson Creek to downtown. Nothing quite like this. This is all people in kayaks. There's no stand-up paddleboarders with you, is there?
3: Correct. It is all kayaks. Some are singles and some are tandems, but mostly singles and all. We tried one year to have a canoe join us, but they couldn't keep up.
1: Okay. And how long does it actually take to get from Kingston to Ottawa?
3: So it's 202 kilometers from stem to stern, and it takes us 8 days. So we'll kick off in Kingston tomorrow morning at 10 at the rowing club in Kingston, and then we'll pull into Ottawa at the Upper Locks, just below the Chateau Laurier on Saturday afternoon on the 15th.
1: Okay, and what do you do at night? Do you stay in the kayaks? Do you stop over somewhere?
3: Yeah, so shout out to Parks Canada, who's been one of our sponsors for the entire 26 years that we've been doing this. They generously allow us to camp at the lock stations and help us with our logistics of getting everybody through the locks in the morning. So, yeah, so we eat lunch at a lock station, and then we overnight at a lock station each day of the trip.
1: Okay. How exhausting is it?
3: Well, I'm going to say that it's not exhausting because I'm only starting tomorrow.
1: But you remember, or maybe you don't.
3: I definitely remember. There's a point in the trip at every year. It's a different point on a different day, depending on the weather and how you're feeling, that you think, why am I doing this? And then we just remember that we're paddling for those with cancer to show them that we care and that we're never going to forget those that we've lost.
1: Tell me about how this started all those years ago. What was the motivation?
3: Yeah, so my brother Kevin, our mother had just finished her second round of battling cancer. And at the same time when she was just finishing that battle, his father-in-law started his own battle with cancer, and we were just expressing how helpless it feels when you're trying to support somebody going through something like that, and decided that he wanted to do something to turn that into action. And so he's a big history buff. He loves the Rideau Canal system and the historical nature of it, and it is something that connects Kingston to Ottawa. Our mother was treated in Kingston and his father-in-law was treated in Ottawa. So somehow that idea burbled up to 17 of our family and friends paddling and supporting us from Kingston to Ottawa that first year.
1: So 17 of you, the first edition of this.
3: Yeah.
1: And were the people that you were doing it for at that time, your mother, his father-in-law, were they able to appreciate that and express their thoughts on it?
3: Absolutely. Our mother was one of the road crew that helped us out. Mm. She's been making lasagnas for us for 26 years.
1: Oh, wow.
3: For our trip. And Papa Ron, my brother's father-in-law, he was actually one of the paddlers in the early days. Unfortunately, he did lose his battle to cancer. And so we remember him every year when we're paddling.
1: A beautiful way to pay tribute, for sure. And you mentioned 17 initially. This has grown, right, with other people who have wanted to also pay tribute to those in their lives who have been touched by cancer?
3: For sure. So we've had, you know, everybody has their own reason for joining. And as you well know, most everybody on this planet has knows somebody that has struggled with this disease. So we have lots of people who join because they want to show they're doing something for somebody else. We have lots of survivors that join because now they can pay it forward. And then we also have people that are actually in the midst of battling, and it allows them to do something action oriented as well.
1: Really incredible. So obviously you're raising awareness in this way. You're also raising money, and a significant amount of money. And in fact, you're looking at maybe hitting a milestone in terms of the fundraising this year.
3: Feeling really confident that we're going to surpass our milestone this year. Last year was our 25th anniversary, and we were targeting $1 million. We fell just short of that, but it was our largest fundraising effort ever. We raised over almost $90,000 last year, which brought us to $967,000. And this morning, I looked at our team fundraising page on the Canadian Cancer Society website, and we're already at over $24,000. Raised this year. So we are feeling very confident with your listeners' support and everyone following us on our Facebook page and coming out to see us at the lock stations, that we'll not only reach the 1 million, we're going to surpass it this year.
1: I wanted to say you're just about at the tipping point, but I feel like that's not the right language to use when you're talking to someone who's about to kayak down the Rideau Canal.
3: True enough.
1: No tipping at all. That's incredible. I mean, $1 million, what does that make you feel about this, you know, fairly small initiative that started humbly with your brother's idea and all of you getting involved, that you can have raised that much and made the kind of difference that kind of money would allow?
3: Yeah, I think, you know, the money is fantastic, and we know it goes to an amazing cause, but really the bonds that we've built amongst the paddlers over all these years, and this little event that started 26 years ago becoming, you know, the thing that it has become with a bit of a life of its own, it really just goes to, you know, reminding us of why we do this. And again, that's, we paddle for those with cancer to show them we care and to never forget those that we've lost.
1: Beautifully said. How much of a sense of the life of its own that it has developed do you get as you are traveling along the canal and meeting people at the lock stations? Are people out with signs? Do they come up and say hello to you? What do you sort of experience as you're making that journey?
3: Absolutely. We do have all of the lock station staff are well aware that we're coming ahead of time, and they pre-amp everybody up and here come the paddlers kind of thing. Of course, we're passing the same cottages every year, and people come out to their docks, and they often have groups of people with them, and they're cheering us on and giving us donations on the water as we're traveling. And of course, we're a significant sized group of very colorful, loud people. So people tend to notice us, and it's really inspiring and heartwarming when people are cheering us on as we go by.
1: Amazing. And how does the training go for this? Do you do a lot of training? And I don't know how old you are, Terry, but I know you're 26 years older than you were when you first did this. How is all of that process?
3: Well, I will be 61 in September, just to be clear. So yeah,
1: good for you.
3: definitely 26 years older. And I would say that there isn't a single one of us that trains specifically for this. We are novice paddlers who give it our sheer stubbornness, our sheer will to do something and to finish it in a good way.
1: I love that. I love that. Makes it all the more commendable. And the bonds that you speak of, I can only imagine with a group like that united in the same goal and doing it year after year. It's a wonderful commitment. Look forward to seeing you get over that $1 million mark. If anyone who is listening right now wants to be a part of making that happen, where do they find you online?
3: For sure. I would encourage everyone to get involved, whether that's a donation or to participate virtually or in person. You can find us on www.kayakingforcancer.com, which is, there's a donate button on our kayaking website. And we're also on Facebook and Instagram. So we encourage people to follow along or come down to one of the lock stations. If you look on our website, you'll find all the stops that we make. Come on down and meet us personally and deliver your donation in person.
1: And leaving from Kingston tomorrow, and remind us of exactly when you're arriving in Ottawa?
3: It's hard to be exact on our arrival time because of the lock station timing and everything, but usually we get in somewhere late in the afternoon.
1: Okay.
3: So we're at Black Rapids for lunch, and then it just depends on how fast the water is moving, how many boats there are going through lock stations and whatnot. But we're out of the water by, you know, at the latest, like 6 o'clock. So somewhere late afternoon.
1: On the 15th.
3: On the 15th.
1: All right.
3: Saturday.
1: Good stuff. I hope you have a safe and wonderful and rewarding trip. And thanks so much for taking a few minutes to share with us this morning.
3: Thank you so much for the opportunity.
1: Terry Dion, Kayaking for Cancer, has been doing it since 2001. Her brother started this initiative to pay tribute to their mom, who is battling cancer and has been involved with this throughout the time, and as well his father-in-law and everyone who joins in, who obviously has a reason to participate. And almost this close to $1 million raised. You could be the one to put it over the edge if you want to jump online or go out and visit them along the way. Kayakingforcancer.com is the website. It's 10:30 on News Talk 580 CFRA. On the other side, we're going to get you up to speed on the trade talks between Canada and the U.S., and we've got another pair of tickets to Songbird Tribute to Barbara Streisand coming up for you. This is Ottawa at Work.
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0: location is being considered by the city's Planning and Housing Committee in November. Canada added 75,000 jobs in July as the unemployment rate fell to its lowest level in 2 years to 6.4%. Statistics Canada's labor force survey released this morning said the unemployment rate fell for the third straight month, which is down half a percentage point since April. Most of the job gains in July were split between full and part-time work as wholesale and retail trade alone added 21,000 new jobs, though that sector is down 50,000 jobs compared to a year ago. Ontario added the most jobs of any province in July, mostly in the professional, scientific, and technical services sector. Statistics Canada said the country is up 195,000 jobs from a year ago. And the condo market in the capital continues to see a trend of declining sales based on new figures from the Ottawa Real Estate Board. Overall, home sales in Ottawa were up 0.2% year over year in July, but while single family homes saw a 5% jump in sales activity, condos were down 6.6%. The median apartment price was $370,000 last month, with single family home prices averaging around $760,000. OREB reported 169 apartment sales in July, while there were 714 single family home sales. Sign up now for our morning and evening CTV News Ottawa newsletters. 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From the CTV Weather Center, another hot and sticky day. Right now, 25 degrees, feeling like 33 with the humidity. The high today is 28, but that Humidex is going to make it feel like 36 at the peak of the heat. There's also a mix of sun and clouds in the sky. That brings a 30% chance of showers pretty much all day. If that rain does fall, it's most likely coming this afternoon, and it brings with it the risk of a thunderstorm. Looking into the weekend, increasing cloudiness as the chance for showers goes up to 60% for Saturday. Tomorrow's high is 28 degrees. That humidity is expected to linger as well. And then looking ahead to Sunday, some sunshine is back in the forecast with a high of 27 degrees. And then after getting some clear sunny skies, the clouds are going to roll back in late on Sunday, and that brings the chance of rain back into the forecast for next Monday. 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I'm Connor Ray. 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
1: 10:37 on News Talk 580 CFRA. 25 degrees, feels like 33 with that humidity. Not much of a breeze to cool things off at all. 28 is where we're headed this afternoon. Could see a shower, maybe a thunderstorm. Similar conditions for your Saturday. All sunshine, and 27 is what we're calling for on Sunday. All right, we want to check on how things are going south of the border or between our two countries in terms of trade negotiations. We had that interesting audio for you yesterday. First of all, the Prime Minister's teleprompter comment, and then the nasty comments from Trump, which may or may not have been connected to that night. And then, of course, Mark Carney yesterday during this show, the Prime Minister responding to the use of that word nasty, that adjective, saying, "Way, we're standing up for Canadian workers and for Canadian businesses." Meantime, there's a negotiating team who is down in Washington trying to work towards a deal ahead of the August 19th newly imposed tariff deadline. So where do we stand with all of that? Mike Lecouture is joining us from our CTV National News Bureau. Good morning, Mike.
2: Good morning. How you doing?
1: I'm doing well. So the trade team goes in. They're scheduled for about 30 minutes. They talk for about 90. Is that a good sign? Do we have a sense of where things are at in terms of negotiations right now?
2: Yeah, I think you have to take it as a good sign when you consider that you want to have these extensive discussions. And then I think further to that, you have the Canada-US Trade Minister, Dominic Leblanc, posting on social media afterwards a photo with Jameson Greer, the U.S. Trade Representative, describing the conversation as constructive and detailed, and saying that the focus, you know, is continuing to be on striking as he says here, using his words, comprehensive deal that addresses sectoral tariffs and benefits Canadian workers, farmers, and businesses. You know, more discussions better than less, that's for sure. We've reached out to Dominic Leblanc's office to see whether or not he is staying either today and or over the weekend. There is also some reporting out there that there's possibility for more meetings next week. And, you know, you'd have to think that these are going to ramp up when you consider we're less than 2 weeks away from 50% tariffs being applied to a wide swath of Canadian exports to the United States, including things like dairy products, Canadian alcohol, things like hockey sticks as well. It only represents, Patricia, about 5% of our total exports to the United States, but it's still worth about $28 to $29 billion of trade. So it's still significant, right? And yesterday, to your point, Prime Minister Mark Carney was asked about the negotiations because you had Donald Trump, the U.S. president, saying the night before in Las Vegas that Canada was nasty, tough to deal with when talking about tariffs. And Carney also said that, look, yeah, you know, the negotiations are tough, and said you could use another adjective, i.e. nasty. But said that, look, Canada continues to pursue this to make sure that there is some sort of comprehensive deal that does also address the problems that we have in the tariffs on steel, aluminum, autos, and the forestry sectors, which, of course, continue to cripple every one of those industries.
1: Well, let's talk about the pressure the Prime Minister is under to have his team get something done. And I thought it was interesting, Mike, there was a political analyst on CTV News Channel this morning who, when asked about that, said, yes, of course, there's a lot of pressure with that deadline. But also, in some ways, there's a lack of pressure because no one really anticipates that a deal will get done that's really in the best interest of workers, that this is such a tough situation that to really walk away from that table with anything that really people feel good about is such a long shot that maybe continuing on with no deal is maybe in some ways the best case scenario. But certainly in terms of getting towards a deal, you have a lot of pressure on the Prime Minister, and you have a lot of criticism from other politicians, including, of course, Conservative leader Pierre Poilievre, who suggested that the Prime Minister has really kind of used up a lot of their leverage ahead of sitting down for any concrete negotiations at the table.
2: Yeah, I mean, he criticized him yesterday, and, you know, rightly so, that the Prime Minister, he says anyways, that the Prime Minister has gotten nothing in the past for removing things like reciprocal tariffs on U.S. things, U.S. Imports into Canada. That was one of his first acts as Prime Minister. Then also getting rid of the digital services tax on American tech firms. Poilievre says we got nothing in return for that. You also think about the concession on the tolls on the Gordie Howe Bridge. Canada had a deal in place that we were to, you know, recoup all of the tolls and the revenues from the tolls until we were paid back. Now that's going to be in a revenue sharing agreement, as the Prime Minister has sketched out in the past. And so Pierre Poilievre is essentially saying, look, what we need to do now is use what he calls positive leverage. The difference is if Canada decided to put export tariffs on things like potash or energy like Alberta oil or critical minerals, that would also cost Canadian businesses and Canadian workers. So what Pierre Poilievre is saying is that we need to go to the table and say, look, you can have access to stockpiles of all of these things. And it's also worth noting, Patricia, that the things that I just listed there are not going to be tariffed on August 19th because the U.S. does need them. So we understand where their pressure points are and what they need from Canada. And Poilievre is basically saying that if we build up this stockpile of them and give you, you know, access to these as well for a price, what we also want in return is tariff-free access or tariff-free trade with the United States in those sectors that are being hard hit, the steel, aluminum, autos, and forestry industries. And so, you know, there is some leverage there. Poilievre thinks that Canada can use it. The interesting thing here is at the provincial level, you have Premier Doug Ford here in Ontario, who's been talking about, you know, we need everybody to put everything on the table and really use this type of leverage. And you've had Daniel Smith in Alberta who said, you know, we shouldn't be putting export tariffs on Alberta oil. Potash in Saskatchewan, Scott Moe, has been a little resistant to that. And then you have Susan Holt in New Brunswick, who says that the electricity she's sending to the state of Maine, she's willing to put on the table, limit it in some way, or put, you know, something, you know, in the window that will get the Americans' attention and saying that this is something that we can use as leverage.
1: Mm. Interesting to see which way all of this will go in the next couple of weeks. Mike, thank you very much for the update this morning.
2: Thanks for having me.
1: CTV's Mike Lecouture from our National News Bureau on the state of negotiations after the team sat down again yesterday. Dominic LeBlanc, Chief Trade Negotiator Janice Charette, with U.S. Trade Representative Jameson Greer in Washington. It is 10:44 on News Talk 580 CFRA. Coming up on the other side, we're going to look ahead to some of the big movies that are out. It is a blockbuster summer so far on a couple of fronts. We'll tell you what you can look forward to this weekend in just a moment.
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3: A hot, humid day with a mix of sun and clouds in the sky. Today's high is 28 degrees. The Humidex will make it feel more like 36 at the peak. There's a 30% chance of rain today. If that does fall, it will be this afternoon, and it brings the risk of a thunderstorm as well. Looking into the weekend, gray and wet tomorrow, then some sunshine on the way for Sunday. Temps will be staying around the high 20s. In the CTV Weather Center, I'm Connor Ray.
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1: 10:49 on News Talk 580 CFRA. Steamy Friday for you. 25 on our way to 28. Feels much warmer. Not much movement out there. Pretty still and definitely sticky today. It's going to feel like 36, 37 or so when we hit our high this afternoon. So, yeah, we'll cool it off a little by Sunday. Not significantly. Down just a little. But some overcast days and a little cooler by midweek next week. You might be wanting to hide out in air conditioning this weekend, whether it's at home taking in a movie or maybe in the theater as well. And there's some good options for you. PD Beats is joining us on this Friday, a.k.a. Peter Romeliotis with Poptornative. Good morning to you.
2: Good morning, Patricia. Always a pleasure.
1: I appreciate you jumping on. Guess what? Yeah. I actually bring something to the table this time around. It's rare. But I have actually seen the first movie that we're going to talk about. So let's have a listen and then I'll give you my take. This is Spider-Man Brand New Day.
3: Hi, my name is Peter Parker. I have something to tell you that's going to sound crazy. But it's the truth.
4: You're the Spider-Man.
5: I can't tell anybody about this. Gotta keep it a secret.
4: Okay.
5: Thank you.
6: Everybody good?
7: Yeah, Spider-Man!
3: We used to know each other. We were together.
1: All right. Well, before I let you say anything,
2: yeah.
1: I really enjoyed this, but I have to say it's the first one I saw in this Spider-Man franchise, which meant that my son made me do homework ahead of time and I had to watch a video to catch up on what had happened in the previous movies before I was allowed to enter. I thought it was really good. He thought it wasn't maybe as strong as some of the others before. What's your take?
2: So, very interesting. So, I mean, you know, this movie, like, from talking to people, you know, they really, really enjoyed this. But I think this is the type, like, Spider-Man, the power of this brand, like similar to kind of Batman, is just massive, and it's and I feel like Peter Parker and Spider-Man, you know, whether it's you go the Tobey Maguire days, the Andrew Garfield days, and now the Tom Holland days, it's at its own level, you know what I mean, like compared to a lot of other things in the MCU. I mean, the two quick things I wanted to kind of bring up about this is, you know, like, made like big movie in the box office. Like, it was the fastest film in history to cross $500 million domestically,
1: mm-hmm.
2: which is incredible. And then already in 6 days, fastest film ever to do that, 1.1 billion worldwide. So, like, it's really interesting to, like, think about the constant kind of impact and power of a brand like that over the years. Like, there's been, like, three different, like, Spider-Mans I just brought up, and people are still kind of pumped to go see it, and like everyone went to the theaters to see this movie.
1: Yeah.
2: Like, I don't know many people that didn't see it opening weekend.
1: Yeah, even me. I mean, the absolutely wild thing that I found is when we were actually looking for our tickets, I kind of thought it was a mistake because every theater had it on every screen, and this is coming after The Odyssey coming out and having also a huge opening, and you know, there's some other good stuff out there, but it was just dominating, and I would venture to say part of that is the huge popularity of the brand and the franchise, but also this cast and Zendaya really having a moment and the two of them together, and people just love them, right? So it's bringing in maybe a lot of people who wouldn't typically be your Spider-Man superhero fans.
2: Well, that's a perfect segue to what I was about to say. So this is that's amazing that you just brought that up, because I think what was really cool about this film is early on, it was announced that Sadie Sink from Stranger Things was going to be in this film, right? But it was very, like, close, like, it was, like, very, like, tight-lipped in regards to, like, who she would play, like, what was the involvement, right? So I think that was really exciting as well, that, like, Sadie Sink was going to be part of Spider-Man, and, like, and they really, like, kept it under wraps in regards to, like, who she played, and, you know, I don't want to say it for people who maybe haven't seen it, but then now there, you know, of course there is kind of rumblings about, you know, more involvement with her in the MCU universe, you know what I mean, based on who she played, and it's like really exciting. So I think this one is just going to be, and I went back and watched all of them too. I don't know if you, your son did that as well. I went back and watched all of them.
1: Yeah, he told me I was supposed to watch all of them before we went. I said, that's too much. I can't do that in one day. He's like, okay, well, you have to watch the video then. So I guess I got off easy. But I might go back now. Like, I'm intrigued. I really liked the part that Sadie Sink played. I thought she was great. Florence Pugh in this is just, like, she's awesome. So the cast is really great. And Zendaya, I think, like, really is a very low-key kind of sort of underplays that role compared to, like, a Kirsten Dunst or something in the past. So I thought it was all really, really great. I really enjoyed it. So, yeah, absolutely. I may go back now. Maybe hooked. All right, good stuff. Well, a huge opening and still a lot more money to be made by Spider-Man Brand New Day in theaters this summer, no doubt. But let's have a listen to this one. I thought at first we were going to talk about The Devil Wears Prada, but no, this is The Devil's Mouth.
6: This is our last adventure together before we all start our real lives. Tomorrow, Devil's Mouth for all of us.
7: Hello, buddy cop. I will be your cave guide today. And does anyone have fear of water or of swimming?
8: I'm not afraid of the water, just what might be in it.
9: Wow.
10: This is Devil's Mouth.
11: Whoa.
10: We are guests here.
2: I bet that shriek, like, at the beginning of this trailer got people.
1: What's going on? This sounds like one of those movies where nothing goes the way it's supposed to.
2: I mean, Patricia, it's shark season. It's a shark movie, and it's summer, and this is The Devil's Mouth. Jeff Wadlow, you know, who has worked with Blumhouse a lot as well, and, you know, True for Dare, and did Imaginary recently. I really enjoyed this one because it's a shark film. You know, Catherine Newton from Ready or Not 2, Lana Condor, very good cast, but I love that they're in a cave. So it reminds me of some of my favorite cave movies, like The Descent horror film. So it's like the idea of this, you know, bull shark is in this cave. So you have two kind of movies in one, so to speak. So it's
1: you
2: got
1: have
2: this,
1: favorite
2: this,
1: cave movies? I can't think of a single cave movie I've seen, unless we go to the Bat Cave.
2: There's also a movie called The Cave, yeah, which is one of my favorite. Okay. I really love The Descent. I'm sure a lot of your listeners.
1: I did see that.
2: Those are okay. Great as well. But yeah, this one's streaming on Prime Video right now, and I had a great time with this one. I think it was really done. I think it's one of, in my opinion, I watch all the shark movies like when they come out, and this is like up there. You know what I mean? Like top three for sure. Like I really enjoyed it, and the cave component is refreshing because a lot of it is the same kind of thing over and over again, but they really kind of changed it up a little bit with that.
1: Okay, taking a bite out of the cave shark competition. Okay, good stuff. I've heard wonderful things about this next one, which I've been meaning to see, still have not. This is The Invite.
12: Are we expecting people? Can we put curtains on this window? I don't like how they can see into our apartment. The shirt. It's nice. It looks really good on you.
13: Well, you could tell me that once in a while.
14: Take them off?
12: I don't give a f*** if you take your shoes off.
15: For me, no gluten, no dairy, no meat, no sugar.
13: Oh, no!
1: Great cast. Interesting concept in this one, Petey.
2: Patricia, I have never, it's been a while since I've laughed that hard in a movie theater watching a movie.
1: Really?
2: And it's the best feeling when you're in a packed theater and everyone's laughing the whole time. Like, you know, there's nothing better. That's
1: why it's been a while for you?
2: Pardon me?
1: You know why it's been a while for you?
2: No, I mean.
1: Because you're always at the horror movies.
2: Fair point, absolutely. This one is just, I mean, this one's been out for a while, but people are still able to, like, when I was putting together this list, like, it's still playing in theaters, so people could check it out. But one of the funniest movies, you know, like you said, Olivia Wilde directed it. She also stars with Seth Rogen. They play a couple where their marriage is on thin ice. They invite their neighbors from upstairs, played by Edward Norton and Penelope Cruz. And there's just a lot of insane banter and also kind of a little bit of mystery of like what's going on, like what people's motives are in certain things, and it's just nonstop laughter. I do have to say Seth Rogen is just unbelievably funny in this one. Everyone's amazing, but his just little lines And and even just like when he doesn't say anything, you just see him, you laugh, his facial expression. So one of my favorites of the year. I really do think that this one should be in contest for Oscars as well.
1: Okay.
2: Olivia Wilde's director as well. So yeah.
1: That's a solid nod. I liked Seth Rogen before, but The Studio, I think, is what converted me into being a full-on fan. I think he's just hilarious in that. I don't know if you've watched that at all. But,
2: oh, yeah, absolutely. Yeah. You did. And I go back to, like, Superbad, right, which he wrote as well. It's, like, my favorite movie of all time. So.
1: Yeah. I feel like that's more of a guy's movie. Is that the wrong thing? Peter, thank you very much for all of this. One I've seen and two that I probably might.
2: Absolutely. Have a great weekend, Patricia.
1: You too. Thank you so much. Petey Beats, a.k.a. Peter Vermiliotis with Popternative, jumping in for us on the movie beat this morning. The invite was an interesting one. I was talking to my brother in Australia. He celebrated a big birthday, number 50, a couple of weeks ago, and he was doing a pub crawl with his daughters and then going to the movies, because that's what they do, I guess, in Australia. And he wanted to see The Odyssey, but his daughters had already seen it. So they went to see The Invite. He's like, definitely not The Odyssey and not a great one to see with your daughter. So I'll put that out there as your little bit of cautionary wisdom. It's 11 o'clock on News Talk 580 CFRA. Coming up, some cautionary wisdom on relationships, an interesting new book we're going to talk about next.
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18: Good morning. I'm Connor Ray. Mostly cloudy skies right now, 25 degrees, feeling like 33. Your full forecast coming up. First, your top stories. The province's police watchdog getting involved after a fatal shooting in Brockville. Ontario Provincial Police say officers with the East Region Tactics and Rescue Unit were assisting Brockville police executing a search warrant at a home. This took place around 8 p.m. Thursday and resulted in an individual being shot by police. The person was transported to the hospital where they were pronounced deceased. The OPP notifying the Special Investigations Unit, which then invoked its mandate. No additional details have been provided by the OPP or SIU at this time. Ottawa Fire Services reminding everyone to be aware of where rapids are located after two paddleboarders were rescued from the Deschenes Rapid last night. OFS says they were contacted just before 5 p.m. on reports of people in distress. A water rescue team was sent to Castle Street, where the two paddleboarders were found stranded in the middle of the rapids. Both people were brought safely to shore around 5:30 p.m. Canada's top trade officials were back at the negotiating table Thursday. As CTV's Mike Licatour explains, the meeting appears to have gone well.
19: I think you have to take it as a good sign when you consider that you want to have these extensive discussions. And then I think further to that, you have the Canada-U.S. Trade Minister Dominic Leblanc posting on social media afterwards a photo with Jameson Greer, the U.S. Trade Representative, describing the conversation as constructive and detailed, and saying that the focus, you know, is continuing to be on striking a, as he says here, using his words, comprehensive deal that addresses sectoral tariffs and benefits Canadian workers, farmers, and businesses. You know, more discussions better than less, that's for sure.
18: The U.S. is set to hit Canada with another round of tariffs on a wide range of goods beginning on August 19th. Several municipalities in eastern Ontario trying to pull the brakes on the Aalto high-speed rail project as Aalto experts travel town to town for surveys and talks with local authorities. Rideau Lakes councillor Paula Banks suggests that Aalto is trying to keep up the smokescreen while conducting these conversations with municipalities, offering non-disclosure agreements for information. On CFRA's The Morning Rush, councillor Banks says the only way she can combat this is by running for mayor.
20: I will be putting in my papers today the meeting with Aalto. I have a lot going on in my personal life, but the meeting with Aalto yesterday confirmed that if we do not have someone at the head of the table fighting for Rideau Lakes, Aalto will destroy us.
18: Councillor Banks calls Aalto a well-oiled propaganda machine, saying during meetings, the experts from Aalto can't or won't answer basic questions about plans. And Statistics Canada says the country's job numbers beat economists' expectations in July, while unemployment fell to its lowest rate in 2 years. Nick Murray breaks down those numbers.
9: StatCan's labor force survey on Friday said Canada added a surprising 75,000 jobs in July, blowing expectations of economists in a Reuters poll, which predicted a modest 15,000 job gain. Those jobs were split between full and part-time work. Most of the job gains came from the wholesale and retail trade sectors, though the number of jobs in the sector is still down from a year ago. Canada has now gained 181,000 jobs since April and 196,000 from a year ago. The unemployment rate ticked down to 6.4% last month, the lowest it's been since July of 2024. Nick Murray, The Canadian Press, Ottawa.
18: It's a new way to join the conversation. Have your say with the CFRA Talkback button on the iHeartRadio app. From the CTV Weather Center, another hot and sticky day out there. Right now we are up to 26 degrees, humidity making it feel like 34. The high today is 28, but that Humidex is going to make it feel like 36 at the peak. There's a mix of sun and clouds in the sky. That brings a 30% chance of showers all day. If that rain does fall, it's most likely coming this afternoon. It brings with it the risk of a thunderstorm. Looking into the weekend, increasing cloudiness, chance for showers going up to 60% for Saturday. Tomorrow's high is 28 degrees. The humidity is expected to linger as well. And looking ahead to Sunday, some sunshine is back in the forecast with a high of 27 degrees, and then clouds roll back in later on Sunday, bringing a chance for rain into next Monday. 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
1: 1108 on News Talk 580 CFRA. Good morning to you. I want to talk on a Friday about some tough stuff in relationships and why really intelligent people maybe stay in unhealthy relationships, especially when there are signs, those red flags. Before we get into that, you all know that term, right? Red flags, green flags. It's interesting because it's used in very common situations now all the time, and you see it online all the time. But I feel like it was only 10, 15 years ago when that started to come into the vocabulary. So red flag being, for example, son's girlfriend doesn't like it when he talks to other girls, gets very angry at the high school level, red flag. Your boyfriend goes to a family wedding, spends a long time chatting with your grandparents, you know, helps them get into the car, green flag, right? That kind of stuff. Okay, red flag, green flag. Well, there's a new book out there that leans heavily on that concept. It's called Red Flag Rehab, asking that vital question about the unhealthy relationships and why we don't pull ourselves out of them when we are noticing some of those red flags. And Rebecca Rafis is the author of that book, a registered psychotherapist, Limestone Psychotherapy, and joining us on the line now. Good morning, Rebecca.
2: Good morning.
1: So first
2: really
1: of all,
2: excited to be here.
1: I appreciate you being here. The title, where did the idea of the title come from?
2: Well, so that's a kind of interesting story. So I've been working on this book for quite a few years now, and I never really knew what to call it. And I was on Instagram looking to start like a highlight reel section on my profile to showcase all the content that I share about, you know, unhealthy relationships and healing and all that kind of stuff. And you only have a certain amount of characters that you can use. And I just came up with this red flag rehab as the little highlight. And then I went, hey, that actually matches really well with what I'm talking about in this book.
1: I think it's a great title. It's really catchy, and immediately like red flag means something for people. So they know what you're talking about and that it probably refers to relationships without you having to be as specific. So that is kind of good. And it is such an interesting topic for sure, because
2: it really
1: we all
2: is.
1: Either know someone or ourselves have been in one of those relationships where often, you know, right from the get-go that there are things that are just not going to work or that are pointing to being issues, and yet we plow through or we stay in those relationships. And this is something that you've seen a lot of, right? Like, what type of behaviors are you specifically talking about when you talk about red flags in this context?
2: Well, so, you know, I wanted to touch on the rehab word because a lot of people were asking me why rehab, why am I using that word?
1: Okay.
2: And so that, I think, is what makes the book a little different, because I showcase a lot of information around the neuroscience and what's happening with the nervous system and the brain chemistry and why we stay stuck in these relationships. Because often the conversation is, well, why didn't you just leave? And why didn't you leave after you noticed it the first time or the second time or even the 10th time? And it's because there's an actual chemistry, just like in addiction, happening within the body and within patterns and conditioning from family life, from society, from systemic, you know, structures that actually keeps us ignoring some of those things and disconnects us from ourselves and listening to our inner dialogue or our inner intuition, as some people call it, right?
1: So more than just thinking someone will change or wanting to see the best in someone, we're actually having an altered brain chemistry that is allowing us to sort of tolerate those behaviors?
2: In a lot of extreme cases, yes. And, you know, we know with domestic violence, you know, we know the research shows now that it takes up to 9 attempts for someone to leave that dynamic because of the things like trauma bonding and, you know, the reward systems that are being activated in the dynamics that are toxic. And so, you know, we really work hard to teach people who are in these patterns to actually rewrite the patterns and look at and start listening to themselves more and starting to get a new feeling for what love actually feels like, what healthy love actually feels like. Like, I often say things to my clients like, real love is like a crock pot. Right? Not a microwave. It takes time. It's slow. Mm. It's not a rushed situation, you know, and in red flags, you know, we look at those things as, you know, people who kind of love bomb and they futuristically fake, you know, they talk a lot about the future, but they don't actually line up with their actions. And they're constantly kind of putting that pressure to move quick when they don't even know your middle name or, you know, where you came from kind of thing. Right.
1: Right. Interesting. And those situations you talk about are in romantic relationships. Do you sometimes see those same patterns in like friendships, unhealthy
2: 100%. Yeah. Yeah. So I have a whole chapter on that in the book. And I think that that's kind of what makes my book a little bit different, you know, when talking about relationships, because, you know, we often hone in on, oh, well, this is about, you know, my partner. Well, no, we see this everywhere. We see it in friendships. We see it in our society. We see it in our workplaces, in leadership. You know, there's lots of situations that I've worked on with clients where I've been advocating for them within workplaces on how to navigate difficult situations where they're being manipulated or coerced or, you know, pressured to do things that they're just not comfortable doing, but there's a fear of losing their job and losing their livelihood. And so people can play on that, right? And so, you know, the book teaches you how to kind of pay attention to why that's happening, but really the book is teaching people how to rewire themselves so that they're learning how to listen to themselves first. Mm. Because part of the red flags is also on us, right? We all carry red flags in ourselves too when we're on the other end and we're people pleasing or we're trying to rescue or we're trying to see that potential and fix the potential. So when we're really paying attention to even our own patterns and why we do those things and why we might be engaging in that kind of, you know, red flag entanglement, you know, we start to really understand ourselves better. We start to set boundaries. We start regulating the nervous system. We start, you know, having understanding our own triggers and things that we engage in, and it just helps us to step away from these dynamics and start to unlearn walking into those patterns.
1: Mm, we're talking to Rebecca Rafus, the author of Red Flag Rehab. So would you suggest, as you're saying, that the book will sort of tell you how to recognize these things, maybe change your own behavior, recognize it in others? Is this book, would you suggest it as kind of a first step for someone who's thinking maybe that they are in or have been in an unhealthy yeah. relationship in the past and maybe might alert them to whether they need more help to actually deal with potentially what could be a really tough situation?
2: 100%. The reason I wrote this book is because I myself have been down this road personally. I've been in red flag relationships and I wanted people to have something in their pocket that they could go to that doesn't cost them a lot of money, because trauma therapy and trauma recovery is a long-standing therapy. It takes years sometimes to rewrite and some of this stuff that's going on internally. And so as a therapist myself, I'm not trying to get myself out of a job mm-hmm. here, but I wanted people to be able to have a baseline of where to start that's in their pocket, and then they have the freedom to kind of jump off from the book into whatever therapy works for them or whatever healing modality works for them. And that's why I wrote it. So it is definitely, I would say it's kind of like the tip of the iceberg in understanding red flags, because there is a large spectrum. And you know, we see this in our communities, and I've already started writing a second book that's going to dive into the darker side of the red, you know, to understand even the more systemic issues and femicide and all those things too, because, you know, this is the beginning. And what happens when we stay in the red flag relationships and we don't, you know, figure out how to get out of them, it can turn very dark very quick, and people can get stuck in these relationships their whole lives. Mm. And then children are being born into this and raised in these, you know, this red flag mayhem, as I call it in the book, you know, and so then what does that produce, right? And we just keep these cycles going. So, you know, I really actually challenge people to, I often say in the book that it's rebellious to choose yourself. It's rebellious to choose this healing, because it's not easy. It is hard work, and there's a lot of regulation activities throughout the book to help people regulate as they're reading some of this stuff. Because when you put that mirror up and you start looking at yourself, there's a lot of grief that can come up. There's a lot of, you know, aha moments where you might be angry with yourself or even angry with others, realizing that you were in these things in the first place. So it's really important to take your time and to pace yourself. There's a ton of appendices in the back of the book that give you, you know, inventories and things that you can do to kind of check in with yourself, check in with others that you're in relationships with. You know, there's activities on how to, you know, just starter kits, as I call them, to get you started on how to actually protect your own inner world and the work that you're now doing to step into your rebellious era, as I like to call it.
1: I love that. We are just about out of time here, Rebecca, but I have to ask you, what has the reception been to the book so far? I'd love to think there's not a lot of people who need this, but I'm guessing I'd be wrong on that.
2: Well, so you know what? I mean, obviously I love my friends and family who are huge supporters, and they've been purchasing the books and sharing it around. So right now it's just beginning. And my hope is that, you know, this can be picked up by, you know, chapters or different, you know, bookstores and stuff like that, because I really do think that, you know, for the cost of the book, you might save yourself a couple of hundred or even a couple thousand dollars in therapy to just start with the book. And I eventually will have some, I'm going to have an online academy, where people who have purchased the book can have contact with me regularly, can have contact. Or who's taken the book on.
1: We just had the audio cut out just a little bit there. If someone does want to purchase it right now, is there a spot that they can go to now to get it?
2: Yeah, so right now it's on Amazon.
1: Okay.
2: Yep. So just if they go to Amazon and they type in Red Flag Rehab book, it'll show up. And that's the only place you can get it right now.
1: All right. Well, good luck. I'm sure we'll see it grow beyond that as word of mouth gets out there. And we'll look for it on Amazon. Rebecca, thank you very much for
2: thank
1: your time.
2: You.
1: Best of luck with the next book.
2: Thank you so much.
1: Rebecca Rafis is an author and registered psychotherapist as well. The book is Red Flag Rehab on Amazon if it piques your interest.
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3: A hot, humid day with a mix of sun and clouds in the sky. Today's high is 28 degrees. The Humidex will make it feel more like 36 at the peak. There's a 30% chance of rain today. If that does fall, it will be this afternoon, and it brings the risk of a thunderstorm as well. Looking into the weekend, gray and wet tomorrow, then some sunshine on the way for Sunday. Temps will be staying around the high 20s. 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

0: sounds so much better than I do when I sing this. That is Memory from Barbra Streisand. We have a chance right now to get you to the tribute show that will be your opportunity to hear a lot of these classic songs. It's Songbird Tribute to Barbra Streisand at Casino La Clemia. It comes up Saturday, August 15th. 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We have one pair of tickets for you today, 613-521-TALK, 613-521-8255. We'll give those tickets to caller number 20 today. Good luck. And when it comes to memory, a lot of people have wonderful memories of the Navin Fair, which has been going since 1946 in some form or another. It is where country and city meet, as they like to say on their website. And Tracy Hayes is Director of Advertising and Media for the Cumberland Township Agricultural Society that puts on the fair. Good morning to you, Tracy.
1: Good morning, Patricia.
0: So underway last night?
1: Underway last night, yeah. We kicked things off. The gates opened at 4 o'clock, and we had a great first night.
0: A good crowd, and did the weather hold for you? I'm trying to remember how things went last night.
1: Yeah, no, it was hot. It was very hot, yeah. But the weather held. No rain so far. Fingers crossed that we are managed to keep the rain at bay for the rest of the weekend. And, we had a great first night. We were able to celebrate all entries were up across all categories, and we were able to celebrate the top earning, like the top prize getters across, or point getters, I guess, across all our categories at our opening ceremonies last night. So that was a lot of fun to be able to celebrate all the hard work that everybody's put in over getting ready for fair time.
0: Okay. Amazing. And I'm looking at all the attractions, all the exhibits, the schedule. You've got a lot going on at the Navin Fair. Is it hard to underline the highlights?
1: It is a little hard to underline the highlights. There is a whole lot going on. We cram a whole lot of stuff into 3.5 days. But today, you know, it's Friday. It's our Pay One Price Bracelet Day on the Midway. So kids of all ages can ride all day with the bracelet. It's $45 for the bracelet, and just, you know, ride as much as you want. We have on our worry-free stage tonight, we have Signal Hill coming in from the East Coast.
0: That's like a kitchen party in action.
1: They
0: right?
1: are a kitchen yeah. party kind of event. Yeah, the high energy show. Opening up for them is the Derringers with D.W. James, a local favorite. So we're happy to have them. We have, Demolition Derby on tonight, night two. We had a great turnout last night for the first night of our Demolition Derby. They smashed up some pickup trucks last night, so that was kind of fun. Tonight they'll do the bigger, mid to bigger size cars, and starting out will be the Power Wheels portion of the show, where the kids can bring out their battery powered and kind of drive around in the derby ring before the big boys come in and take over.
0: All the great agricultural stuff, all the traditional stuff, which is so awesome. Of course, more of the rides and stuff the younger kids like. The reason I used to get out to the fair more often back in the day. Now I feel like I'm often drawn by the concerts, and I feel like you have a really good setup for the concert stuff the way you guys do it at the Navin Fair too.
1: We have a really great setup. We have a fenced in beverage area. We have a permanent stage set up back there. We have Bobby B Productions coming in and doing all of our sound and lighting this year. So yeah, it's looking really good back there. Eastbound Bytown came in and rocked the place last night. Tomorrow night we have the Roadhammers with the Vandoras, who I think play at the hockey game sometimes. So you might people that might be familiar with them. But yeah, we're super excited to have Jason McCoy and the Roadhammers coming in tomorrow night. tomorrow morning we also have our parade.
0: Oh yeah.
1: Our big parade that we shut down the Colonial Road in Navin. Followed by bed races. So the road will stay closed, and then there'll be some bed races right after that. And we're not done racing, because after the bed races, you could make your way over to the pavilion, where we will have the first annual Navin Zucchini 500 races.
0: Okay. How does that work?
1: So kids of all ages, again, we don't discriminate when it comes to who's a kid these days, can, you know, go in the garden or go to their local farmer's market and pick up a very aerodynamic zucchini, which they paint up, decorate however they like, paint, Legos, flag, I don't know what they do, and there's going to be a track, and they're going to be able to race them down this track.
0: Amazing.
1: And for bragging rights.
0: Love it.
1: Who has the fastest zucchini, so it's... It's interesting. Yeah, this first time we're trying this out, so we'll see how that goes.
0: Okay. And I should just mention, I'm sure there's a lot of people from right in the area, close by neighborhoods, who buy their tickets for all 4 days or get a pass or whatever. But for people who are maybe a little bit further out or don't want to park, there's a shuttle system as well, right, that gets people there?
1: Yeah, we do have a shuttle bus that's being run by ML Bradley Bus Line. So the pickup points for the shuttle are at in front of the Mark's Work Warehouse at Place d'Orleans. So if you're coming out by bus, you can get to, if you can get yourself to Place d'Orleans, then there'll be the shuttle that will can pick you up there. It will then stop at Raphael Center on 10th Line Road, kind of a central location within Orleans. There will be another stop at the Millennium Park. So that's also the end, I think, of the 94 bus route. And then it will make its way out to the fairgrounds, and that will run a continuous loop throughout today, tomorrow, and Sunday. The full schedule, if you want to know what time the bus is going to be at each of the stops, is available on our website at navinfair.ca. And you can look for the bus schedule for that.
0: All right. Excellent. Navinfair.ca for all your information. We'll also show you a little bit of the Navinfair tonight on the 6 o'clock news as well. Tracy, thank you so much. Appreciate the time. Best of luck through Sunday.
1: Thank you so much, Patricia. Hope to see you out.
0: Tracy Hayes, Director of Advertising and Media for the Cumberland Township Agricultural Society, puts on the Navinfair every year. It's 11:31.
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3: Good morning. I'm Connor Ray. Partly cloudy skies right now, 26 degrees, feeling like 34 with the

0: diesel and to permanently eliminate the clean fuel standard and industrial carbon tax. An application filed with the City of Ottawa to build a 33-story mixed-use building and a 31-story residential building in the Hintonburg neighborhood. This is on a property at Breeze Hill Avenue North and Laurel Street. This is one block away from the Corso Italia O-Train station and currently houses the original Happy Goat Coffee and Capital Self-Storage. The new build would include 543 residential units combined. According to the plan from Foten Planning and Design, it would also feature multi-use pathways and 124 parking spots. The application is being considered by the city's Planning and Housing Committee in November. And 10 Catholic churches in Western Quebec will soon be without Sunday Mass due to a shortage of priests. Bishop of Pembroke, Michael Brell, said on Thursday in a letter to parishioners, two priests serving the central and lower Pontiac region are no longer available for ministry. Brell says retired priests and priests from other areas have stepped up to conduct Mass through the month of August, but that solution is not sustainable. As they look for those long-term solutions, the bishop stressed that these affected churches are not closing, but service will go on hold come September. The full list of affected churches is available on the CTV News Ottawa website. The priests who will be appointed to these parish communities will be announced soon. Sign up now for our morning and evening CTV News Ottawa newsletters. 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From the CTV Weather Center, another hot and sticky day. Right now, 26 degrees, humidity making it feel like 34. The high today is 28, but the Humidex will make it feel like 36 at the peak of the heat. There's also a mix of sun and clouds in the sky. That brings a 30% chance of showers all day. If that rain does fall, it's most likely coming this afternoon, and that brings the risk of a thunderstorm along with it. Looking into the weekend, increasing cloudiness into Saturday, chance for showers going up to 60%. Tomorrow's high is 28 degrees. That humidity is expecting to stick around as well. And then looking into Sunday, the sunshine does get back into the forecast with a high of 27, and then the clouds roll back in late Sunday. That brings the chance of rain into next Monday. That is the latest from the CTV Newsroom. I'm Connor Ray. 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
3: 11:37 on News Talk 580 CFRA. Good Friday morning. Welcome back. 25 degrees on our way to 29. It is hot and sticky out there, and we could see a thunderstorm later this afternoon as well. In fact, it's 26 degrees now. We're up a degree. We're going to see similar conditions tomorrow, 28 on Sunday as well. So not much in the way of cooler weather until we get well into next week. Well, we have said it before many a time. If it were not for bad luck, there would be no luck at all around OC Transpo and LRT. And certainly over the years, there's a lot of situations where we've pointed to different aspects of how things were managed, both at the city level or by the contractor when it came to light rail. And then you get something like the Canada Day storms that's just totally out of anyone's control, and the ensuing damage perhaps completely out of anyone's control, or maybe there's ways to plan around that potential for damage from something like that again in the future. But what we're left with is a situation that is pretty dramatic and potentially pretty dire and impacting the West End extension that everyone was looking forward to in that area opening up next year. So we were starting to hear, okay, that damage might be bad enough that maybe we have to break this up and do it in pieces and a partial opening. Tim Tierney is joining us now, Ottawa Councillor Beacon Hill Searville Ward, who is paying a lot of attention, of course, to what is happening on the transit front. What are you thinking as you're hearing all this over the last few days about just how bad it actually is?
4: Yeah, well, I think obviously this the storm on Canada Day was unprecedented. We could all see that. It was pretty wild stuff. As we're cleaning basements in many parts of the west end of the city, but certainly, again, if we could have some good luck just for once when it comes to this train. But the reality is it has happened. And we heard from Richard Holder that obviously at our next transit committee meeting, it's going to be in a couple of weeks, which I sit on, we'll get a more detailed update. But certainly the East End line is where my priority is right now, making sure that's going to roll it. It looks like Rick Leary, kudos to him, I will say that, along with Noah Weinberg, our ATU.
3: This is president. The new head of OC Transpo, Rick Leary.
4: That's correct. And he came out with a mandate of getting things fixed. And he is definitely making things happen. You're seeing double trains. You're seeing all these great things. You're seeing we're preparing for the crush, the September 1st crush of students going back to elementary school in the English board and the back to work for all the federal employees. So he is taking this very seriously. I have great respect for him. I can count on one hand, Patricia, how many times I spoke to the previous GM. I've already spoken to our new GM many more times. So he's taken this very personally, and I think that's probably the silver lining is there will be a plan that will come out. If it means, yes, they have to separate the spur, and I don't know any of this. I'm just making educated guesses based on what I've heard in the media.
3: This is what have heard thrown out as a theory from the man who's working very closely on the engineering component of this, right?
4: Exactly.
3: Who says maybe you have to break it up. So that one spur to Algonquin would be the priority potentially to get done first is what we're hearing. Maybe.
4: Yeah, exactly.
3: If you can't get the other part because of what you're seeing with Moody and beyond.
4: Exactly, because that's the reality. And I think you actually had a great, you had a University of Ottawa engineer on the radio this morning talking about, you know what, the track wasn't quite complete. It was still in the construction phase, so it wasn't all pinned down. So would that happen in a real world? Well, we'll have an analysis. Mm-hmm. You know, if that was a complete track, would it wash away? We certainly hope not.
3: Because that's the concern. Could this happen
4: again? Could this happen again?
3: Do we need to be doing more to shore it up to make sure it doesn't?
4: Exactly. And that goes with the whole city, actually. You think about it, and I put an inquiry in last council. I'm a little more vintage than yourself, but, you look at you remember that game you'd turn off valves and turn on valves and the water you'd try to figure out how to get it all through without flooding the entire area? I think it was called the water game or something.
3: Oh, okay.
4: It's an old video game.
3: Yeah, I think maybe my older siblings might have had that
4: game. That's right.
3: I'm not quite old enough to remember that.
4: More my vintage. So all that to say, We actually have to review on a regular basis. It can't just be like, let's build, let's put restrictors in certain areas and have water on the surface in some areas to be able to slow the processing. Now I think we have to review where those restrictors are. We have to change and always bob and weave because the 100-year storm is every second year. And that means we have to get out there. And this is all municipalities, by the way. It's not just us.
3: Yeah. It feels like it's just us sometimes trying to figure out a public transit system that can withstand rain, can withstand snow, can withstand freezing rain in our winters and all of it. We've seen it all.
4: Yes, we have. And, you know, in the East End, I'm excited. We're getting very close. You see the trains running. I know my Eastern colleagues are out there going, wow, we see some trains and we're excited. But there is a 21-day continual testing procedure. That already slides us well past the September 1st date. Based on just math alone, it's probably going to be November.
3: So November is your prediction for the East Extension being fully up and running.
4: Yeah, but you're going to see a lot of activity between now and then because it's got to be 21 days of interrupted activity. It's got to go all the way from Herdman Station, all the way, Tunney Station, all the way out to the Trim. And people have to disembark. We're going to hear the plan from Rick Leary. He promised to let us know. Because that new segment, people can't be on it during that. So there's a whole plan that has to come out. And we're excited for that. I think that's going to happen.
3: There was no storm damage to any of the those components of the East Extension.
4: They've been dusting that station for 6 months to a year now, Patricia. I think we're ready to roll.
3: That is good news. Then when it comes to the West Extension, here's the basic question that some people have. And I'm going to credit another Tim in Westboro for giving us this question. Could you ask who has to pay for the LRT? Flooding repair. Is the city on the hook or is this the contractor's responsibility?
4: Can't have enough good Tims out there. So Tim from Westboro, that's what we want to hear. Obviously, if like any other project that's happening, if it's in the construction phase, well, that's a good question. It's not a complete project. So again, that's where the lawyers, that's where the people sit down, that's where the negotiations take place. Clearly, it's not free to fix any of this. But at the end of the day, I'm sure they'll come up with a good plan. In the interim, we got to keep moving ahead on things and people want to see some delivery. They want to see, nobody's expecting a limousine service. They want to see a working operational public transit system. And I feel very confident Rick Leary is going to bring us that.
3: So confident, you said, because he's more transparent, he's connected, he's been talking to you guys. But what makes you feel like he actually has the solutions to get a system fixed where others have searched for solutions and not been able to find them?
4: The experience. And the communications and his ability. This is the first time. If you don't have the operators, the bus drivers at the table that know where the pinch points are, really, you're not getting on the ground where some of the challenges are. And that is where the secret sauce is. He's been working very, listening to the feedback of the operators, listening to the public. And he brings in a multitude of experience from Boston to Toronto. We all know his history. He's got a great accent. But he knows how to get stuff done. And I think that, no disrespect to the previous GM, but there was already, let's call it for what it is, there was a lot of communications issues. I don't feel the communications was as strong. I certainly received, as a city councilor, barely any phone calls. And this guy knows what to do. He's making the calls, he's communicating with the public, he's talking to the media, and he has a plan. And let's see how this goes, but I'm feeling very confident.
3: Let's talk about communications of a different kind and the kind you will be engaged in during the upcoming municipal election campaign when it is fully ramped up. So you're predicting November for the East Extension, which means it will not be up and running when you're going to the polls in October. Is there any other issue that will have any chance of pushing LRT and transit out of the top spot in terms of the key issue that people are really concerned about in this city?
4: Oh, yeah. I mean, you know, clearly, and we've heard it even at the federal level, I'm as president of the Federation of Canadian Municipalities, I here represent 2,200 municipalities across the country. With that, crime and community safety is one of the top. It's, if not the top. There's been a big change overall across the country. People are very concerned about that. Affordability, housing is still there as well. But that comes with the big one, the big ticket, infrastructure. And so as I speak to a lot of ministers, I speak to the governments, federal and provincial, we all agree you need the infrastructure to build whatever kind of housing it is because we're seeing water failure mains all over the place. And I always say, Patricia, Nobody can tell me how much they pay in federal and provincial taxes, but you can tell me to the penny how much you pay in municipal taxes. That's why we need the assistance, and that's why we have to work with our federal partners, and they're actually stepping up to the plate, and we just have to iron out some of those wrinkles so we can build more infrastructure, water, sewer, the non-sexy stuff, so we can achieve the government's goal of building deeply affordable community housing as well.
3: All right, you've given us the November guess on East Extension. If you had to guess now, given everything you've been hearing about the West End Extension, when would you think that entire thing might be up and running, Tim?
4: Passenger service, I'm thinking it's going to be November. I feel very confident about it.
3: For the East End Extension?
4: For the East End Extension.
3: For the West End Extension?
4: Well, again, if there's...
3: If ever?
4: I think they're going to work hard on it. I think it's going to come down to if they split the spur and have one go to Algonquin and focus on that initially, versus the Moody Yard and the Moody Station as well. Those are two different monsters, so I think they could have two separate timelines, but that's just an educated guess only, and, you know, thanks to Rick and the team, they're going to keep us updated in 2 weeks.
3: Is it going to be as busy as everyone says it's going to be a month from now in September when we have the extra public servants on the line, the students back? Do you think the system as it exists now, the parts that are open and operating, are going to be able to handle it?
4: Pure HE double hockey sticks. Absolutely, it's going to be hell. And that's why when we are looking at our city plan, I've been working directly as Chair of Public Works to make sure I'm going to be in the control center watching all the streets and the cameras, and we're going to be life-changing things. We have AI for some of the cameras to watch the intersection so we can adapt and change the timings and queuing of traffic, because there will still be a lot of cars. We talk a lot about public transit, but if you look overall, there's still a lot of vehicles that move around our city. So we're going to focus on that. We're engaging with our police service. We can't direct them, but we've talked to them, and we want to make sure.
3: You want vehicles to be able to turn right on reds in the downtown core that can't right now to maybe get things moving a little better?
4: Well, there might be some off hours that they can review some of those intersections, absolutely. But we just want to keep people moving. At the same time, when I say that, how many times have you heard someone, like, you're at a stoplight and you have to honk because you know they're on their phone? And now you're adding 5 seconds, 10 seconds. Every time you do that, you're not allowing people to get through that intersection. So police are going to be hyper-vigilant on texting and driving. They're also going to be focusing on block the box. So if you're in the intersection and you're like, I can scooch one or two more cars through, don't try it. Because that's how you see it on Elgin all the time.
3: The perpendicular cars get blocked and no one can get anywhere. They're frustrated. There's enough frustration out there on the roads. That's Andy Pinson was talking this morning about how we all want to get somewhere in a hurry. And as I was listening to him, I was on Colonel By, and I had a vehicle go by me. You know, there's a yellow solid line there for a reason on Colonel By. The speed limit was 60. I was definitely going slightly over the speed limit, and someone passes me. And I'm like, oh, we're just in a little bit too much of a hurry out there. You got to be safe, people. Tim Tierney, thank you very much for your take on transit this morning. Appreciate it.
4: Thank you, Patricia.
3: Ottawa Councillor, Beacon Hill, Stierville Ward. It's 11:50 on News Talk 580 CFRA. We're going to be back to wrap the show right after this.

0: A hot, humid day with a mix of sun and clouds in the sky. Today's high is 28 degrees. The Humidex will make it feel more like 36 at the peak. There's a 30% chance of rain today. If that does fall, it will be this afternoon, and it brings the risk of a thunderstorm as well. Looking into the weekend, gray and wet tomorrow, then some sunshine on the way for Sunday. Temps will be staying around the high 20s. 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
1: 11:56 on News Talk 580 CFRA. Just a couple of minutes left for you. This caught my attention. The Ottawa 67s announced a couple of additions to their staff yesterday, strengthening their hockey operations department ahead of the 26-27 season. One of those they hired is Hannah Davidson, hockey operations assistant, and happened to catch her on the air this morning with our sister station, TSN 1200, hearing a little bit about her resume. She served as GM of the Medicine Hat Minor Hockey Association from 23 to 26, led an organization of more than 1,200 members. She also played four seasons at Minnesota State University. She was pretty good down there. 54 points in 131 NCAA games, was assistant captain as well, but comes from Kincardine, Ontario, which is where my sister happens to live and which is a wonderful small community. So I thought this was really cool. I'd love to talk to her at some point, but until then, we'll just share a little bit of what she had to say when she jumped on TSN 1200 this morning, talking to Steve Lloyd and Kenny Walls, who of course does play-by-play for the Ottawa 67s, about the new gig and her rise through hockey and sports. And she talked about that time with Medicine Hat Minor Hockey and what she learned there before joining the 67s organization.
2: Yeah, I've been all over North America, really, but my most recent stint was with Medicine Hat Minor Hockey, where I was essentially just in the same type of work behind the scenes, doing all the operational and logistics for players and families, and making sure that exceeding expectations and enjoying the game of hockey.
1: And she spoke about how this new job will be taking care of a lot of different parts of the game here with the Ottawa 67s.
2: If I can do my job right and make sure that I'm well taken care of, then and take a lot off really their plate and make sure they can just go win some games, then I'm going to be a happy camper. So I really am a hockey girl, so passionate about it, student of the game. I always will be, but what I've seen here in Ottawa and with OSAG and with Jan and just the coaching staff, it really is pretty incredible what they've built here. So I'm going to continue to build on it, and we're going to hope for great things.
1: Hannah Davidson, new hockey operations assistant with the 67s. She was on with, again, Steve Lloyd and Kenny Walls on TSN 1200. They tried to nudge her about what's next after this, just days into her job with the 67s, and she said really nice things about 67s and OSAG, and then said that she doesn't know what comes next, but definitely when she made the decision to return home to Ontario, it was that she would be working in hockey for the rest of her life. We wish her all the best, and hopefully we'll catch up with her one time soon ahead of the 67 season. Coming up to 12 o'clock on News Talk 580 CFRA, is Graham Richardson on today? Leaving you in the capable hands of Graham Richardson. I hope you can join me for CTV Ottawa News at 6 o'clock tonight.
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6: Good afternoon. I'm Connor Ray. Partly cloudy skies right now, 26 degrees, feeling like 34. Your full forecast coming up. First, your top story. The province's police watchdog getting involved after a fatal shooting in Brockville. Ontario Provincial Police say officers with the East Region Tactics and Rescue Unit were assisting Brockville police executing a search warrant at a Brockville home. This took place around 8 p.m. Thursday and resulted in an individual being shot by police. The person was transported to the hospital where they were pronounced deceased. The OPP notifying the Special Investigations Unit, which then invoked its mandate. No additional details have been provided by the OPP or the SIU. As the Alto High-Speed Rail Project chugs along in eastern Ontario and Quebec, some municipalities are raising the red flag around communication and consultations. Rideau Lakes Councillor Paula Banks expressing her concern around non-disclosure agreements and attempts from Alto to push municipal councils out of information sessions. Councillor Banks joined CFRA's The Morning Rush today. She says she has lost trust in this process.
7: If the federal government is supporting a company that is telling municipalities, we don't want your councils at the NDA meeting or discussing what's going to happen in your municipality, that screams bad faith to me.
6: The councillor says this is such a significant issue that she will be filing her papers today to run for mayor of Rideau Lakes, taking issue with the current lack of communication as well as use of strong mayor powers. And Canada's top trade officials were back at the negotiating table Thursday south of the border. As CTV's Mike Licatour explains, the meeting appears to have gone well.
8: I think you have to take it as a good sign when you consider that you want to have these extensive discussions. And then I think further to that, you have the Canada-US Trade Minister, Dominic Leblanc, posting on social media afterwards a photo with Jameson Greer, the U.S. Trade Representative, describing the conversation as constructive and detailed, and saying that the focus, you know, is continuing to be on striking a, as he says here, using his words, comprehensive deal that addresses sectoral tariffs and benefits Canadian workers, farmers, and businesses. You know, more discussions better than less, that's for sure.
6: The U.S. is set to hit Canada with another round of tariffs on a wide range of goods beginning August 19th. It is a new way to join the conversation, have your say with the CFRA talkback button on the iHeartRadio app. From the CTV Weather Center, it is another hot and sticky day today. Right now, 26 degrees, humidity making it feel like 34. The high today is 28, but that Humidex will make it feel like 36 at the peak. There's a mix of sun and clouds in the sky. That brings a 30% chance of showers all day. If that rain does fall, it's most likely coming later this afternoon, and that brings with it the risk of a thunderstorm. Looking into the weekend, we're expecting increasing cloudiness, chance for showers going up to 60% all day on Saturday. Tomorrow's high is 28 degrees with that humidity lingering as well. And then looking ahead to Sunday, some sunshine does get back in the forecast with a high of 27 degrees. And then clouds roll back in later on Sunday. And that brings the chance for rain overnight into next Monday. That is the latest from the CTV Newsroom. I'm Connor Ray. 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
14: Happy Friday, everybody. I'm Graham Richardson in the Graham Richardson Show in the Graham Richardson Chair for the first time in a few weeks. I've had a bit of vacation and then other things happening that pulled me off the air, but I'm back and was in for Vashi all last week, so it's great to be here. Things are heating up these days in politics, particularly with U.S. President Donald Trump. Summer break is not a break at all. We have major developments coming out of Washington, between Canada and Washington. We will have as many details as we can cobble together on that coming up. And that starts our Friday Five.
0: The Friday Five.
14: All right. The Globe and Mail was the first to report this morning that Ottawa and Washington are talking about about concessions on both sides. What we can decipher, and CTV News has confirmed parts of the Globe report, that Ottawa, our side, is looking at things like dairy in a way that allows the Americans to take advantage of higher quotas that Ottawa says are already there, already agreed to a year ago. We'll see about that. We will get the details on that if and when there is an agreement. The other major development is in exchange, the other things the Americans are looking for is U.S. booze returned to store shelves. What will Canada get for it on our side? Globe reporting, CTV confirming that a lower aluminum and steel tariff in some form is on the table. So, it is pretty clear that this administration will not go to zero under Donald Trump, like previous free trade presidents, and he is sticking to that. So it appears that what Canada is attempting to do is obviously for key sectors like steel and aluminum, get those tariffs as low as possible and to avoid this looming 50% threat. Former Quebec Premier Jean Charest, a member of the PM's Council on Canada-U.S. Economic Relations, he spoke with CTV News this morning, talking about the concessions and what is on the table. Here's Charest.
10: The principle of supply management stands, and there's a very firm position taken by all parties in the House of Commons on this. Now, the application of the quotas that were negotiated last time, there's probably some maneuvering room there. There's things that we could change that would allow our American neighbor to be able to take advantage of the quotas that were already allocated. They're already there. So there's a good example of where we can have discussions.
14: Jean Charest and others confirming that similar tone. So regardless of the details, which are important, this is a trade negotiation. The government side, generally speaking, on our side has been very, very tight. We do know that Dominic LeBlanc is heading back to Washington on Monday. There is a meeting with Jamieson Greer on Monday. They met face-to-face yesterday. Jamieson Greer went to the White House yesterday. So what else is at play here, right? There is some pressure internally in the United States on the president to get a deal. From Republican governors, for instance, Flavio Volpe will join us after 1 o'clock. Of course, the Auto Parts Manufacturing Association, very, very keenly watching this and interested in where this is going, one of the key sectors involved. So, obviously, trade is very, very big. Number two, the jobs report. Canada's economy adding 75,000 jobs in July. StatsCan says unemployment rate fell to its lowest in 2 years, 6.4%. Still not great, not exactly booming, but trending in the right direction. The country's now up 181,000 jobs since April, 196,000 jobs from a year ago. And much of the gains were in the wholesale retail trade sectors, 21,000 positions, though the sector is still down 50,000 from a year ago. Average hourly wages up 2.8% July, year over year. Our third story that we're watching. Yesterday, Bloomberg's editor-in-chief Matt Winkler in the United States said something that had liberals firing on all cylinders, sending it to every media that would take it. His independent, like Bloomberg is as independent as you can get, talking about Canada under Carney and how things have radically changed. Here's Matt Winkler.
13: Canada, since Mark Carney became the Prime Minister in March of 2025, has outperformed everyone in America and also the Eurozone and anywhere in the world. The 10 largest stock markets in the world, Canada appreciated the most, than 40%.
14: Music to the ears of any liberals and difficult for the conservatives. Another problem for conservatives, like conservatives' narrative here is that Carney is just another liberal, right? Even though people like him, that he's a big talker and a big announcer, and there's not a lot happening in terms of traction, in terms of real benefit to the Canadian economy and to average Canadians. The data points today are absolutely devastating on that front because they tell a completely different story. You know, whether it's Bloomberg saying stock markets, foreign cash flowing into Canada at an unprecedented rate, or StatsCan saying we're adding jobs. This, of course, can turn quickly. It takes time for those macro things to flow down to ordinary people and, you know, food inflation and rent and all of those real things still make a lot of people out there feel like things are not great. But if you're in the Prime Minister's office or if you are watching the Canadian economy now, things look more resilient on a number of fronts than they did even a few weeks ago. On top of that, number four, another departure for the Conservatives. Larry Brock announcing Thursday night he's stepping down from Parliament. He is the seventh member of the caucus to leave the party since the last election. I want to say that again. He is the seventh member of the caucus of the Conservatives to leave the party since the last election. He's going to officially resign his seat, and he's going to return to Brantford to be a Crown attorney. There's some speculation that he's in line for a judicial appointment. We don't have confirmation of that. I do generally find it odd that someone's a member of Parliament, which is one of the best jobs you can get, arguably, and it takes a lot of work to get it, to go back to your old job as someone who has who's done a version of that. I left CTV and came back to Bell Media in a different role. I'm not being critical of Mr. Brock here. I find it odd that you would go back to exactly the same position. That's what he's doing. He cares about law and order. Polyev is praises him on the way out for being hard on liberals and praising him for holding their feet to the fire, especially a committee on issues like bail reform. And he says he's going to go do more of that as a Crown prosecutor. Could he potentially be a judge? We don't know. We don't know. It's something to watch as they are down another one with by-elections coming up. Fifth story. Vernon, BC, just north of Kelowna, hundreds of people forced to flee their homes. The Bradley Creek wildfire tearing through the Okanagan Indian Band Reserve this week. We heard about this. CTV News speaking to an evacuee, Bill Richards, who's trying to come to terms with losing his home.
15: It's hard to even describe it. It's just like a big pile of burnt stuff. When you have nothing to begin with, and then you really end up with nothing, it's a big pill to chew.
14: You know, the interior of BC is God's country, right? Like, it is some of the most stunning places to live in the country. You know, temperate winters except for skiing in the Rocky Mountains, right? Summers that are brilliant and beautiful. Water, you know, lots of falling water. A gorgeous place to live. And in the last few years, every time it gets hot, they're worried that this is going to happen. And this is the new reality. It's just heartbreaking. And we will speak with the mayor of Vernon in the next hour. I'm Graham Richardson. This is the Graham Richardson Show. Coming up next, the big conversation. New Yorkers attempting to get Canadians to come back to the Big Apple. The Northern Neighbor Deal. Will it work for you? Stay with us.
16: We'll see sun and cloud today. A slight chance of rain this afternoon with the risk of a thunderstorm as well. The high 28, feeling like 36 with the humidity. Overnight, partly cloudy, a chance of showers and a low of 18. Tomorrow, cloudy skies, showers and the risk of a thunderstorm. The high 28, feeling like 36 with the humidity. And then a sunny Sunday in the forecast. The high 27 on Sunday. Right now in the capital, it is 26 and it feels like a hot 34. From the CTV Weather Center, I'm Andrew Schofield.
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0: So, you know, around the seventh grade, we started rowing and pretty much been at it since then. So, you know, probably over 20 years now, 25 years, I guess I've been rowing on and off different summers, take a bit of time off here and there. You know, I got a family now, so sometimes you need to step back and do other things and you know, other commitments in life. But we've been pretty steady, you know, consistent with it for, you know, since the early 2000s, I guess.
1: And this is your ninth time winning, so you're fairly intense at this, huh?
0: Yeah, I mean, it's, you know, anybody, one of the old sayings from one of the old fishermen was, anybody that would go out on Kitty Vitty Lake for fun, go to hell and back for pastime. And, you know, we enjoy it. We love it. We love the competitive side of it. We love the training. We love the hurt, we'll say. You know, when you accomplish something that you train for, it's unique in that way that, you know, rowing is special where you train all year. You know, we start our program usually in January, and we train, row, and you steer at a little screen on a rowing machine on a ergometer for, you know, hours and millions of strokes all for one day, you know?
1: Yeah.
0: And that's what's unique about it. And so, you know, it's a special thing that you share with your crew. I mean, there's seven guys, you're six rowers, and your coach coxswain, and usually we have a couple of spares or different people that help us out. And, you know, you're kind of just with each other for a full year with that one goal for one day. You know, and it's, you know, it's, and in Newfoundland, exactly, weather isn't exactly our strong suit here. You never know what it's going to be like, right? So
1: how early can you get actually, you know, off the trainer and on the water?
0: So usually the boats go on the water in May, first week of May, they'll, if the ice is gone, short kitty bitty. Yeah. But that's when the season kind of starts on the water. So now we train usually on the water, and then we'll still stay on the rowing machines, on the ergometers throughout the season as well, just to maintain a level of level of fitness, I guess. But and more so for your mind. Sometimes you just you train your mind. I say it's 99% mental and 1% of physical, because if you don't have it up in your mind that you're gonna get through the pain, you're not gonna make it. So. You know, and I think it's, and I go back to how unique it is that everybody needs to be that. It can't be one guy in a boat. It needs to be every single person in the boat has to have that same idea of you know, where you're willing to go for your training program and for that ultimate goal, you know, to win a championship, right? So
1: how, if for people don't know a lot about this, how long's the course? What does it look like? And how painful is it? Like, do you just go, you must just go all out?
0: Yeah, blackout, you know, it's funny. I call it red zones. One of our old coaches used to say, you got a red zone and, you know, your tunnel vision in. But the course is, I think it's 2,500 meters. So, and traditionally, you know, in Olympic rowing and slide seat rowing, because our seats don't move is what's unique about our rowing, is it's a boat with, you know, offset seats and they're stationary. So, but now we slide on them just, you know, so you can imagine if some pain comes along with that when your shorts kind of get worn down through into your skin and, you know, a traditional race of, you know, in the Olympics, would be a straight shot, say 2,000 meter race or whatever. So, you know, we actually there's a turn which is unique for a rowing race of, you know, like you go down, so it's a you turn the keg and come all the way back to the finish line. So, you know, it's about a 9-minute race usually. You know, 9 minutes I guess is the common for our crew. And you know, it's the that's the thing. You go down, you start, and we're going into it. Like, I mean, sometimes I guess you call it a bit of anxiety where you're coming into the race knowing that you're just going to completely, you know, torture your body for the next 9 minutes and doing it willingly and, you know, for that goal. But I mean, you know, I'm looking at some pictures from Wednesday of, we had two new guys in our crew this year, Cameron Hickman and Chris Sweeney, who I've never rowed with before. And the amount of respect I have for somebody to, you know, jump in boats with the likes of, you know, my brother, who's, you know, probably the greatest to ever do it in our setting. And, you know, to take on that and then to see them, you know, the elation that they would have at the end of the race of accomplishing their goal. I mean, it makes it all worth it. And then seeing their, you know, Chris has two kids, and seeing his kids look at him with just admiration of what he just did. And, you know, seeing all the people, like that's special,
1: awesome.
0: Right? It's, you know,
1: and it's also like, and the deep history there, right? Must be, it's unique to Newfoundland, right?
0: Yeah, that's why we like to protect it. And you know, it means so much to us. And especially, you know, I mean, and some of the guys are from Placentia, which is a big rowing community as well, just outside about 2 hours outside the city, I guess.
1: Yeah.
0: Outside of St. John's. And, you know, in our community, and it's just something that we grew up with. I mean, you know, around the kitchen table at our famous kitchen parties, you know, it's always a topic of around Christmas time of who's rowing, or, you know, what about that race, or telling stories about the races from years ago, or, you know, when our parents rowed and things like that. It's always, you know, it's just a common debate, conversation, you know, like that has been part of our world for such a long time, and anywhere in you know, say the St. John's area or Outer Cove, Torbay, like the Northeast Avalon here. It's just something that's been in our history, and it's a prized day for our communities and our city. You know, it's a holiday that's celebrated. I think it's unique in that it's a holiday that kind of moves around with the regatta. So it's never a set day. It's always whenever the regatta goes, everyone gets a day off, right?
1: Nice. And how close was it? Like, was it a photo finish, or do you really smoke them?
0: No, it was great. I tell you what, like the crew that we rode against, close race this year is called Capital Home Hardware. So, they've been rolling. They won the last 2 years. You know, just a great bunch of fellows, great bunch of coaches they have. You know, I got, again, the respect that I have for anybody that's willing to go out there and put, cause you know, like I know how much it hurts and, you know, I know how much time, and some of the guys, like I'll use one guy I know pretty well, Frank Norris, and his partner, Kellyanne, she rode as well competitively, and they have a little young child, and, you know, knowing that two of them are training just as much as I am while caring for a child, you know, and kind of making it all work. And it's just, you know, the level of respect I have for anybody that's willing to go down there and do that. And, but, you know, I mean, I think it was 8 seconds in the difference. So like not a, you know, no kettle of fish there, you know, it was pretty tight. Right. So
1: Dan Cadigan, member of the Fine Strokes and winner of the St. John's Regatta. Thanks for coming on. Love talking to you. Appreciate this.
0: Cheers. Take care.
1: All right. When we come back, weather and El Nino.
2: Today you can expect a mix of sun and cloud in the capital, a slight chance of showers developing this afternoon, and the risk of a thunderstorm. The temperature will climb to 28 degrees, but with the humidity, it'll fall closer to 36. Tonight, skies will be partly cloudy, a chance of showers. The overnight low settling around 18 degrees. Tomorrow brings mostly cloudy skies with showers and a risk of another thunderstorm. Almost a carbon copy of today. 28 is the high, feeling like 36. Looking ahead to Sunday, the sunshine returns along with a pleasant high of 27 degrees. Right now, it is 27, and it feels like 34 in the capital. 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
1: Welcome back. I'm Graham Richardson. I hope you're having a good Friday. We're always watching the climate and the weather. Canadians are obsessed with weather. And apparently we have a super El Nino year on the way. Someone else who's obsessed with weather and is a regular, of course, on all Bell Media properties is David Phillips, climatologist with Environment Canada. David, great to have you with us.
2: Thank you, Graham, so much. And you know what? I mean, El Nino is, it's brewing out there.
1: Yeah.
2: But it hasn't affected our weather. But we're actually blaming everything on El Nino. The smoke, the hot weather, the heavy rains in Ottawa. Come on, in Edmonton. No. It's brewing. It's strengthening. It's going to be a big one. It's going to be the Godzilla of El Ninos. I believe it. But hey, we're not going to see the effects of it until a little later in the year. Although, I have to say that the hurricane season has been very quiet in the Atlantic Canada and Atlantic Basin. But we know that's about the only effect that we see in the summertime from an El Nino. What happens, the winds blow from a different, they blow from west to east. They cut off the tops of these thunderstorms. They can't develop into a monster storm like a hurricane. In fact, we've only had two kind of weak tropical storms so far, and the forecast center in Miami is saying this is going to be one of the weakest hurricane seasons on record. So that's
1: good news. Yeah, that's good news. For those who don't know what it is, can you describe it?
2: Yeah. You know, Graham, it's not a storm. It's not caused by human beings. It's been around for centuries. I remember the first kind of mention of it that I read in an account was 1400, where Peruvian Ecuadorian fishermen said, oh my gosh, around Christmas time, the water was so warm, fishing was so lousy. And they called it El Nino, or El Nino de Davidad. And it was just because it was around the Christmas time, Christ child, and it was warmer waters, and fishing is no good in warm waters. So it really is it's a kind of an ocean current, and it's a natural kind of interchange that occurs between a very warm ocean water down there about 7,000 kilometers away from Ottawa and Montreal and near Ecuador and Peru, and water's about maybe 2 degrees warmer than normal. And that doesn't seem like a lot, but that's a lot for water temperatures. Now this one though, so it's kind of an ocean current, and then there is this interaction that occurs between the ocean, warm water, and the air above it. Causes storms and winds, droughts here, floods over there. So it really kind of creates a chaotic global pattern in terms of weather. The thing that's kind of neat about it, and why I kind of like it, improves my batting average when I look at, hey, what's the weather over the season going to be? Well, when you have an El Nino or the cold water La Nina, then you always get better results or scores. When you try and say, well, okay, where it's going to be this, and all of a sudden, my gosh, winter unfolds just like you said it was going to. So it really does improve the success of forecasting. But most of them, they can be strong if the water temperature is 2 degrees warmer than normal. This one, Graham, is right now, it's 2.7 degrees warmer than normal. That's why they're called it the Godzilla. It's like a super El Nino, and it's the most intense one they've ever seen in 50 years. And it's already showing up in parts of the world in terms of causing floods here and poor Indian monsoon, and we're seeing porpoises swimming off the coast of Vancouver and Victoria, and you don't see those but they're looking for cooler water, and the water's so warm But really, it is what it's going to be. We're going to be able to blame and curse or love El Nino, depending on your point of view, come this kind of winter.
1: So you're a ski resort owner, or you're an avid outdoor snow person, or a canal, the Rideau Canal, you're probably worried about this.
2: You are, exactly, Graham. And winter recreation's tough. You save money on your home heating bills. You know, insurance costs are down because people aren't in accidents. There are some people who like it, but clearly not so good. And let me tell you the last one. The last big one we had was 3 years ago in Ottawa. And you had no days the temperature got below minus 20. You normally had 16 of those suckers.
1: Oh, yeah.
2: The average temperature was 4 degrees warmer than normal. You had maybe only about 60% of your annual snowfall occurred. And, of course, what we saw was no skating on the Rideau Canal. And what we've seen in the last three big ones, Graham, in Ontario, If we look at what the winter temperature was like in those three, that was 3 years ago, about 11 years ago, and about 29 years ago. These are the big ones. That every one of those months, in 80 years of ranking the warmest winter to the coldest, they ranked 1, 2, and 3.
1: Wow.
2: So it's like a done deal. I mean, you might as well go to the bank on it.
1: Mm.
2: I mean, this is what we think is, because what we see, Graham, is more Pacific air and less Arctic air. Now, it doesn't rule out we're not going to get a couple of cold days. You always do that. Although in that year, 2023-24, you had none. You normally would get 16. So, hey, they're infrequent, these cold days, but they do occur because sometimes the El Nino relaxes. So that's what it means. But also it has an effect on our next spring and summer. We often see globally the warmest summer follows an El Nino winter. And because the water is still very warm and you warm air, and that's what happens. So maybe you have less flooding, but again, there's not less of the moisture for farming. And so there are a lot of impacts. There are winners and losers with this. And it's just that we see it developing, and it's almost as if you go to the bank on it.
1: David, before you go, is it possible that extra... I appreciate El Nino is not climate change related.
2: Yeah,
1: is it possible that it's warmer because of climate change? Like that it's that extra warm water, or can we say that?
2: Graham, you make such a good point. That's the worry. That's the concern about this. We see now the ocean waters, the oceans around the world are the warmest they have. It's like hot tubs out there.
1: Mm-hmm.
2: That El Nino, and what you're doing, it's like a tug of war. You know, sometimes if you get a La Nina, you're pulling against the opposite way. But with climate change warmer than normal, with El Nino warmer than normal, well, I mean, it's clearly going to increase the impacts of what a warmer year could mean. You're right. It has nothing to do with climate change, but the result gives you a double whammy, and that is why it's going to have greater impacts. And you know, I would rather have a Goldilocks kind of weather. You know, warm in the summer and cold in the winter. You know, things are like they should unfold, like our parents and teachers told us. When you get this kind of double dose of it, boy, it really creates a lot of uncertainty, a lot of strangeness, complexity, wildness, and weirdness and wackiness with the weather. And we don't need that, Graham.
1: We've had enough of it. We've had a lot of it, right? But it keeps you busy.
2: Absolutely, Graham.
1: Dave Phillips, climatologist with Environment Canada. Always great to talk to you. Thank you, sir.
2: You're so welcome, Graham. Bye-bye.
1: All right. So we'll watch for that. And I love winter, right? I love to ski. I'm mainly cross country now, but I'll do downhill as well. And it's I feel for people who try to get out there and, you know, you're the middle of January. I remember those days, those years he was talking about, and we barely had enough, right? It just didn't feel right. Anyway, we will watch that super El Nino and how it will affect us in the coming months. Coming up after the news, Flavio Volpe, the president of the Automotive Parts Manufacturers Association of Canada. He's a member of the PM's Council on Canada-US Economic Relations. We do seem to see some significant movement on both sides. How close are we? Flavio's not right in the room, but he knows a lot about it, and we'll talk to him coming up after the break. Stay with us.
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15: Good afternoon. I'm Andrew Schofield. Hot, humid, and partly cloudy this afternoon in the capital. Right now it's 27 degrees. Feels like 34. Your full forecast is coming up. But first, your top stories. The province's police watchdog is getting involved after a fatal shooting in Brockville. Ontario Provincial Police say officers with the East Region Tactics and Rescue Unit were assisting Brockville police executing a search warrant at a Brockville home. This took place around 8 p.m. Thursday evening and resulted in an individual being shot by police. The person was transported to the hospital where they were pronounced deceased, the OPP notifying the Special Investigations Unit, which then invoked its mandate. No additional details have been provided by the OPP or the SIU. Several municipalities in eastern Ontario trying to pull the brakes on the Aalto high-speed rail project as Aalto experts travel town to town for surveys and talks with local authorities. Rideau Lakes Councillor Paula Banks suggests that Aalto is trying to keep up the smokescreen while conducting these conversations with municipalities, offering non-disclosure agreements for information. On CFRA's The Morning Rush, Councillor Banks says the only way she can combat this is by running for mayor.
16: I will be putting in my papers today the meeting with Aalto. I have a lot going on in my personal life, but the meeting with Aalto yesterday confirmed that if we do not have someone at the head of the table fighting for Rideau Lakes, Aalto will destroy us.
15: Councillor Banks calls Aalto a well-oiled propaganda machine, saying during meetings, the experts from Aalto can't or won't answer basic questions about plans. Ontario Premier Doug Ford is urging Prime Minister Mark Carney to make a gas tax suspension permanent, or at least extend it beyond its looming expiration date. Carney announced in April that the government would pause collection of the federal fuel excise tax on gasoline and diesel until Labor Day as a way to counteract rising gas prices. It saves Canadians 10 cents per liter on regular gasoline and 4 cents on a liter of diesel. Ford has written today to Carney asking him to keep the tax break in place until January 1st, 2027, or to make the suspension permanent. Federal Conservative leader Pierre Poilievre has also urged the Liberal government to suspend the federal fuel excise tax and the GST on gas and diesel, and to permanently eliminate the clean fuel standard and industrial carbon tax. Canada's top trade officials were back at the negotiating table Thursday, a day after U.S. President Donald Trump extolled his tariff regime and lobbed insults at Canada. As CTV's Mike LeCouture explains, the meeting appears to have gone well.
17: I think you have to take it as a good sign when you consider that you want to have these extensive discussions. And then I think further to that, you have the Canada-U.S. Trade Minister Dominic Leblanc posting on social media afterwards a photo with Jameson Greer, the U.S. Trade Representative, describing the conversation as constructive and detailed, and saying that the focus, you know, is continuing to be on striking as he says here, using his words, comprehensive deal that addresses sectoral tariffs and benefits Canadian workers, farmers, and businesses. More discussions better than less, that's for sure.
15: The U.S. is set to hit Canada with another round of tariffs on a wide range of goods beginning August 19th. It's a new way to join the conversation. Have your say with the CFRA Talkback button on the iHeartRadio app. From the CTV Weather Center, a mix of sun and cloud is on tap for the day, along with a slight chance of showers this afternoon and the possibility of a thunderstorm. We'll top out at 28 degrees, with the humidity it'll feel closer to 36. For tonight, expect partly cloudy skies. A chance of showers will dip down to 18. As we head into tomorrow, skies stay mostly cloudy. Showers expected again, and the risk of a thunderstorm. A carbon copy of today, pretty much. The high 28, feeling like 36 with the humidity. Looking ahead to Sunday, the weather improves. The sunshine returns. It'll be a warm summer day. The high 27. On Sunday. That's the latest from the CTV Newsroom. I'm Andrew Schofield. 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
1: Welcome back to the program. I am Gray Murchison. I hope you're having a good Friday. If you think that it's important that Canada and the United States get a deal and some measure of agreement on a new trading arrangement, so far it's been a pretty good day, I think. We'll see. It appears there are back-and-forth proposals. The Globe and Mail since confirmed by CTV, reporting that concessions are on the table on both sides, it looks like. Nothing super specific. Somebody who's watching this very closely is Flavio Volpe, the president of the Automotive Parts Manufacturers Association of Canada and member of the Prime Minister's Council on Canada-U.S. Economic Relations. Flavio, thanks for joining us.
14: Thanks for having me on, Graham.
1: I know you're not going to, if you know things, you can't really reveal them anyway. I understand that. But macro here, things appear to be moving. How optimistic are you?
14: Look, for the first time in a year and a half of this trade war, we have serious senior in-person discussions with both sides committed to the table on a frequent cadence of meetings. I think your audience would understand the difference between that and responding to Twitter threats and making unilateral concessions in the hopes that there'll be some movement. It really is a sea change in how we are approaching it from both sides.
1: What is driving the American side, from your perspective, to make moves at the table? And are they, as far as you can tell?
14: Well, before this threat of these new Section 338 tariffs, you and I spoke, and I've been rather public about this, that I thought that we were working substantively through a list of irritants between the two countries, and that we were rather close. And, you know, we were all, those of us with the scars and the gray hairs from the 2018-2019 NAFTA renegotiations know that Donald Trump likes to turn up the heat as he gets close to a conclusion. And so the 338s weren't new objectives, but they were new tactics. The Americans said they want booze back on the shelves. We didn't make that concession in advance. They went and put tariffs on Canadian booze. They want concessions in dairy. We didn't come and promise them, so they went and put tariffs on dairies. So we said, these are new tactics to drive this thing to a conclusion and maybe get a little bit more leverage from their point of view. So it tracks with where we are. What is publicly reported, and I'm happy to comment on, is that we're having comprehensive discussions, not about just those 338 tariffs and the premise, but the reasons that we got there, which is the national security tariffs on Canadian goods. And then also, it looks like both sides understand and acknowledge that we're each other's best partner. So we're having conversations on things that, you know, we need pull markets on and they need sources on, like energy and critical minerals and defense collaboration. If we ever have an issue where we have to deploy the equipment that we buy for the Canadian Armed Forces, if we were on the wrong side of our American partners, we probably would have a problem that is bigger than the equipment that we have. And
1: right.
14: And then
1: right.
14: finally, they want to refine. They've been talking to the Mexicans about the USMCA new rules. They want to do new things with that agreement. Well, sure, but let's settle all those other things, and then let's formally talk about the underlying relationship.
1: Okay, so for people who are not following it as closely as you are, if I understand it correctly, there's a couple of things that we may get out of this. For critical industries like steel and aluminum, we may get a lower tariff, even if it's not zero. Is that your understanding? I mean, I've seen it reported publicly, and we, I think, on our side have confirmed it at CTV.
14: Yeah, look, I think Canada's position is we don't want those tariffs. The U.S.'s position is everybody's going to have some tariffs, and so somewhere between those two positions, we're likely to land.
1: Okay.
14: And it's same thing on automotive.
1: And explain to me automotive, because I look at that with great concern as a person in Ontario. I understand the ripple effect of your industry, like for instance, Southwestern Ontario, when you talk about auto jobs, it's not just an auto job. Can there still be a Canadian auto industry when the Americans are talking like this?
14: Look, we've been very clear that if they tariffed parts, they'd shut down the industry, and we were able to advocate for a zero tariff on parts last May. We didn't do a victory lap, and it probably sounds like a surprise for some of your listeners that there aren't tariffs on auto parts. We kept the industry going that way, and very importantly for the Ontario employment base, that's about three-quarters of that employment. Mm-hmm. There's still tariffs on cars, and those cars, car production in Canada is down about 25% because of that. Our position is if they want their retaliatory tariffs removed, we want the original tariffs that were retaliated on removed. They may have a position now that says that's not possible, but I get some optimism from the fact that we're having a comprehensive economy-wide conversation, and that there may be some benefits that they could get in some of the other conversations we're having on, like, access to energy products and critical minerals that might move that automotive discussion to where we need it to be, which is back to zero tariff access for compliant vehicles.
1: There's the popular opinion with some evidence out there that any deal with Mr. Trump isn't really that great because he doesn't respect it. Is that fair? A fair assessment so far?
14: Yeah, sure. That's fact-based. What we're doing here is you have to work towards an agreement anyway. You can't just say that and then say, well, we shouldn't do anything.
1: Right.
14: You have an obligation to try to do something, but you're going to do it with both eyes open, and then try to make sure that what you do here is you're striking an agreement to the benefit of the country in partnership with the United States. Understand that you're going to have to be politically sensitive for as long as that president and that movement is in charge. But you got to try your best in the moment that you have to secure a viable future for Canadian industries.
1: In your mind, how effective has the booze ban been? Because it certainly got their attention.
14: Yeah, we're talking about it, and I think the principle of it and I've said this publicly many times, and I've also said it to the premier. I thought that it was effective in helping them understand that we're not a vassal state. Mm-hmm. Not only do we have sovereignty, we also have leverage. And the premier has been very clear. He said it 2 or 3 weeks ago in Washington in a scrum that it will go back on the shelves if you remove the tariffs on Ontario and Canadian industries. So I don't mind it. I don't mind it. I thought that it's part of the pushback that is uniquely Canadian in this whole U.S. trade war with everybody.
1: Mm-hmm, mm-hmm. Last quick question. Another source telling us that the F-35s are a good example of a non-tariff piece of leverage that Canada has, right? If you're going to do this, we're not going to buy your stuff. Is that effective?
14: Well, what's interesting on the F-35 piece is that when we originally contracted the F-35s, we were in the sub 2% of GDP NATO spend environment.
1: Yeah.
14: Now we're going to 5%, and we're going in 5 years. And so it's an incredible escalation of the amount of money that we're going to spend for the tools that we need to protect ourselves. So our defense spending is a good piece of leverage. The F-35 program is one piece of it, but hey, we're going to spend a lot of money, and we're going to do our part in protecting our patch of NATO and our allies. And that still includes very much the U.S. And if we ever end up in some kind of kinetic crisis, if we're not allied with the U.S. in that, and it happens here, then the equipment that we have doesn't matter. So cooler heads will prevail here because we want to equip the men and women that protect us with the best possible options.
1: Flavio Volpe from the Automotive Parts Manufacturers Association of Canada. Busy day for you. Thank you, sir.
14: Always a pleasure. Thank you.
1: All right. So some optimism from him. He watches very closely. We are seeing some movement, some significant talks continuing next week. I'm Graham Richardson. When we come back, the mayor of Vernon on the wildfires and what's ravaging his part of the province.
15: Well, We'll have partly cloudy skies today, a chance of rain this afternoon, and the risk of a thunderstorm. The high 28, feeling like 36, hot with that humidity. Overnight, partly cloudy, a chance of showers, and we'll cool off at 18, still quite mild. Tomorrow, cloudy with showers and a risk of a thunderstorm. The high 28 again, feeling like 36, and then a sunny Sunday in the forecast with a high of 27. Right now, it's 27 and feels like 34. It's time to say yes to more. Just say CAA. 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
5: 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Standard.

0: cyclists, pedestrians, construction workers, all of those groups that we're now adding into our Traffic Safety Act, which is something new for Nova Scotia. So I think it's about protecting kids. As you mentioned, you know, a young person, 12 or 13, in thick traffic, going 30 kilometers an hour on a scooter with no helmet is just a recipe for disaster.
1: Yeah. How did it get this way? Did this technology kind of catch us all by surprise in terms of the speed that they could go?
0: I think so. And I think some of the, you know, we've listened very closely to the statistics that are telling us that incidences of hospitalization are on the rise, serious injuries are on the rise, doctors and other advocacy groups, children's advocacy groups, were advocating for this as well. So I think this is a very reasonable type decision that we're making around the age and the type of conveyance that we're including here, and I think it'll be a benefit to all Nova Scotians.
1: Minister, when does it take effect if it passes?
0: So it's all the TSA has been passed. This will be in regulations, and we hope to proclaim the act once the regulations are finished, October, November this year.
1: I appreciate your time, sir. Thanks so much.
0: Thank you very much.
1: All right, Fred Tillies, Nova Scotia Minister of Public Works. Let us know what you think. Text us at 1010. Has this gotten out of control? And I know there's a lot of strong feelings about cyclists as well, particularly in our densely populated cities, that the two-wheeled crowd is not, generally speaking, adhering to traffic laws. I understand that. I think it's just it's often when you add the power scooters to the mix, plus traffic, plus transit, you know, you just don't have the ability to avoid things. The infrastructure is just not there to support that kind of thing. One of the weeks I was away, I was in Amsterdam and with my family, and I'd never been there, and I'm just absolutely stunned by the infrastructure and the way the city Amsterdam has been configured for bicycles, like thousands and thousands of bicycles. Anybody who's been there knows this, and they've reduced the number of cars, and it looks chaotic, but it's not, because the infrastructure's there. I think, you know, for something like this, part of the problem is that we're still in cars, which is not, I'm not saying we shouldn't be, but, you know, like a bike lane that may or may not be used by a scooter with a couple of plastic, you know, stanchions to separate cars from bikes or from scooters is generally speaking not that much separation. And yes, the scooter riders and the bicyclists make, you know, mistakes and don't follow the rules of the road sometimes. Well, neither do drivers. The difference, of course, is drivers have a much larger weapon that they're in than the bikes and the scooters are. So let us know what you think. Do you want to see scooters banned, not just for 14 and under, but a wider ban? And do you agree with Nova Scotia that you can't be on these things until you're 14? Does that go far enough? I mean, if you look at the speed some of these things go, you know, a 12-year-old jumping on one of these, I certainly wouldn't let my kids do it when they were that age. I say that now because they're not that age, so I don't have to enforce the law. The other thing, I sort of hinted at it before, right? Like, thanks, Boomer. You know, like, a lot of these kids, maybe not 14 and under, but generally speaking, these things are a piece of freedom for them, gets them out and about in a way that they prefer over public transit. And they don't have cars. They don't want cars, some of them, at that age. And, you know, maybe we're looking at it from a different perspective. So Nova Scotia, moving on that. When we come back, we're going to have your calls and texts on Canada-US. If you're just joining us, it appears that there is movement on both sides, that we may be moving closer to some kind of an interim agreement with the Americans. Jameson Greer, the trade representative for the United States, and Dominic LeBlanc, the minister responsible for U.S.-Canada trade, will meet on Monday. We are apparently looking at trying to negotiate a lower-level tariff for our key industries like steel and aluminum that have been hit hard in exchange for a return of American booze on the shelves. We'll see about that. A whole bunch of other measures, some kind of a, they say supply management and changes on dairy is not on the table from the Canada side, but that there are quotas that the Americans can take advantage of that are already there that have been in place since last year. So the bottom line, there appears to be something of some movement here, and there's actually high-level talks happening. We had Flavio Volpe on from the Parts Manufacturers Association of Canada in the auto sector, and he suggested that for the first time in a long time, he's optimistic because we are having these high-level talks. Regardless of what happens, they're our biggest trading partner. They need us, we need them. That's the truth. When we come back, your calls and texts on scooters, on Canada-US, and what made me smile this week. Stay with us.
2: Today you can expect a mix of sun and cloud in the capital, a slight chance of showers developing this afternoon, and the risk of a possible thunderstorm. The temperature climbing to 28 with the humidity even higher, feeling like 36. Tonight, skies turn partly cloudy, a chance of showers, and a low of 18. Tomorrow brings mostly cloudy skies with showers and a risk of another thunderstorm. The high, once again, 28, feeling like 36. Looking ahead to Sunday, the sunshine makes a return along with a pleasant high of 27 degrees, a warm, sunny day on Sunday. Right now, it's 27 in the capital and feels like 34. From the CTV Weather Center, I'm Andrew.
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1: Welcome back. I'm going to finish up the show with David Smith, our producer. David, how are you?
2: Graham, where you been? We missed you.
1: It's been a confluence of things. Bit of a vacation, bit of other work, you know. There you go. And now, wait, you're heading to a big milestone, right? Should we tell the listenership?
2: Oh, sure.
1: You're getting married.
2: Yes, I am.
1: And, congratulations.
2: Thank you. 9 days from now. So the week after next, you will be without me. I hope you'll be okay.
1: We will be great. Congratulations to you and Hannah. Fantastic.
2: Thank you.
1: A lot of people weighing in on U.S. and Canada, but also you want to start with e-scooters?
2: Sure, let's start with e-scooters.
1: Surprise, surprise, people have strong views on them.
2: Yeah, and I do myself. I mean, these things have exploded here in Ottawa anyway, locally. We're one of the cities where they have like a municipally sanctioned program, so there's a couple companies, they're on every street corner, and some people use them properly, some people don't.
1: Yeah.
2: But for the most part, we're just living with it now. I don't have any updated numbers on like injuries or hospitalizations in Ottawa, but apparently nationally, it's on the rise. So you just spoke with the minister in Nova Scotia. They're banning them for kids under 14.
1: Mm-hmm.
2: Got a text here. Somebody said, isn't this the age-old debate? Isn't safety the parents' responsibility and not the government? Personal responsibility versus government intervention? That's a tale as old as time.
1: Yeah, tale as old. Another one. I think there needs to be more enforcement of the helmet laws. Some of them come with helmets, but they're rentals, so people just leave them. They don't use them.
2: Well, you don't have to use them. The helmets are just out there on the street. I worry about, like, head lice.
1: Well, that's it.
2: I don't want to besmirch any company individually.
1: No, I know.
2: Some people use the helmets. Yeah. Somebody else wrote in, I've seen this myself. Driving home the other night, I had a guy riding an electric scooter with no helmet, traveling at 40 kilometers per hour, blocking a whole car lane from anyone being able to get around him. So frustrating. Yeah, certainly it is.
1: Wow.
2: More enforcement, I think most people would say.
1: Yeah.
2: More enforcement.
1: Canada-U.S. travel, we got a lot of response there, not surprisingly. One listener writing in, I live in a border town. It could be free, and I still wouldn't go.
2: Oof. That's pretty harsh, but a lot of people seem to feel that way. Another listener writes in, I fail to understand why the states or any American tourism department is begging Canadians tourists to come back. When they should be directing their energy, their time, and their efforts at getting their president to watch his mouth and start apologizing for his lewd and ridiculous comments. We had that clip in the news just this week calling us nasty.
1: Yeah.
2: Nasty Canadians.
1: And I do think once you shove aside the bombastic personality of Donald Trump, if you can, I think this listener is getting to the heart of the issue that kick us in the head and say we're not worth anything and say that we don't need you because we're so big. And then you're shocked when we don't buy your stuff. it's not a government program. It's not a trade negotiation. This is why I'm skeptical about rebuilding this relationship in the midterm, maybe in the long term, but certainly not in the short term. Hi, simple. When Trump's out, I will visit the USA. Will not buy USA beer, wine, booze ever again.
2: Side note on the beer thing, just because we have a minute. Beer is a bit of a hobby of mine, so I'll throw this out there. I see people, more so in the early days, lots of people asking, well, why is Budweiser beer still on the shelves in Canada? Beer doesn't travel well. Beer, like, goes bad.
1: Yes.
2: Right? So Budweiser, all those American brands you see in Canada, mostly are made by Canadian companies in beer. Canada under a licensing agreement with the American parent companies.
1: Right.
2: So fun fact. Another listener, last one on this, the drastic drop, this is interesting, the drastic drop in Canadians visiting the USA is due to one simple extreme fact. Our dollar is absolutely atrocious and we keep losing.
1: Yep.
2: I mean, it's fair
1: enough.
2: That's
1: a factor.
2: Like 68 cents, I believe we're at today on the dollar is the worst it's been in years.
1: Yeah. And again, I point out not all listeners are boycotting, the United States. Not all listeners can afford to go to the United States, but I do know that there's a significant chunk of people who are choosing to go elsewhere, mainly Europe, and in some cases in the winter, the Caribbean instead of Florida. And that's had an impact. That's had an impact. Okay, we want to wrap it up with what made me smile. Something bright from the week of news. Here it is.
0: Here's what made me smile this week.
1: All right. There has been a lot of talk about the late, great Lloyd Robertson, quite rightly as far as I'm concerned. A wonderful man, wonderful mentor, excellent anchor, set the standard. It's all been said. What I love about this, and I was reminded of it when he passed away, David, was after he had retired from National News, and after I think he was even off W5, he may have still been doing W5 at this point, he gets into a car accident in 2018. And the CTV cameraman is there, and he's like, it's Lloyd Robertson. I can just give him a mic, and he can describe what's happened. Here is Lloyd on the scene describing his car accident.
3: I got to hand the mic over to you. Can you explain to George what happened in the crash?
4: Sure. Okay, George. I was traveling south on the Don Valley Parkway between Eglinton and Don Mills, and I was coming along about 100K, no more, and bang, I spun out. And I spun out because I was hit right here. This was the point of impact at the back end. And then I continued on for a bit and came to a stop. When I came to a stop, you know, you're trying to figure out where you are and what's happened. The airbags came out. They worked beautifully. I was still in one piece. I knew that. I got out of the car, and I was able to walk away from this. And it's a pretty bad accident, as accidents go, and of accidents I've covered over the years myself.
1: The detail, right?
2: I know. It's incredible.
1: And the fact, just so people, Cam Woolley handed him the mic. George, a longtime CTV cameraman, and he's just talking. But like, there's the impact. The airbags worked, and I walked away from this, like, just the description, right?
2: And I don't want to make you feel old, Graham, but I might. I was in journalism school when this happened.
1: Yeah.
2: I was just finishing up my diploma, and we had a professor use this as an example of live on-the-scene reporting, and he was making the same points that you were making. The presence of mind, after just getting out of a car crash, to have all of that rich detail, there's two bits of that clip that I just love. The first is, I was coming along about 100K, no more.
1: Yeah.
2: Made sure to get that in there. But then when he says, the airbags worked beautifully.
1: Yeah.
2: That adjective, beautifully. Just the richness of the detail. I mean, that's just a masterclass.
1: And Lloyd, of course, would remember when car accidents like this often ended in tragedy. One of the great triumphs that he would know of modern safety equipment in cars is the number of lives they've saved. And so that detail, just a master storyteller. You know, I was talking to Patricia Bull, the CTV auto anchor, about this this week on air, that, you know, our industry has changed so much, like convulsively. As we all know, we get tired of talking about it. And I was just brought back, even a, you know, like 2011 was a long time ago in media years, and rewatching his final broadcast about and reflecting on how much has changed.
2: Yeah.
1: You know, and it's not all bad, you know, and the thing about it too is that people may not know is that someone like Lloyd embraced a lot of that change. He knew everything about internet, maybe a little slower than some of the young people as we are generally. But he would look, I think, at all of the information that's available to the public now as a positive, and that we are talking about a delivery model that is important to keep us going. And he truly believed that. So that's what made us smile. A great week. Thanks so much for everything, Lloyd, and thank you for being here.
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12: Good afternoon. I'm Emma Kelly. Mostly cloudy out there right now, 27 degrees, feeling like 34. Your full forecast coming up first at top stories. 10 Catholic churches in Western Quebec will be without Sunday Mass this September due to a shortage of priests. A letter sent to parishioners explained 4 priests are no longer available due to various reasonings of leave. Retired priests and priests from other areas have stepped up to conduct Mass through the month of August, but this solution is not sustainable. A full list of churches suspending and continuing Sunday Mass can be found on the CTV News Ottawa website. Canada's unemployment rate edged lower to 6.4% in July as the economy added 75,000 jobs. CIBC senior economist Andrew Grantham says the strength was a surprise.
13: Certainly, you know, it's stronger growth than we were maybe anticipating a few months ago, and is consistent with what we're seeing in terms of the GDP figures, that the Canadian economy is recovering, even though, you know, we do see that there's more slack in the economy to go.
12: Grantham says the recovery will need to continue before a Bank of Canada rate hike is on the table. The Ontario Provincial Police say the province's watchdog has invoked its mandate following a fatal shooting in Brockville. According to OPP, officers with the East Region Tactics and Rescue Unit were assisting the Brockville Police Service in the execution of a search warrant at a home on Thursday when an individual was shot. The individual was transported to hospital where they were pronounced deceased. The OPP notified the Special Investigations Unit, which says has invoked its mandate. No other information has been provided by the OPP or the SIU. And finally, Canada's top trade officials were back at the negotiating table Thursday, a day after U.S. President Donald Trump extolled his tariff regime and lobbed insults at Canada. As CTV's Mike Couture explains, the meetings appear to have gone well.
14: I think you have to take it as a good sign when you consider that you want to have these extensive discussions. And then I think further to that, you have the Canada-U.S. Trade Minister Dominic Leblanc posting on social media afterwards a photo with Jameson Greer, the U.S. Trade Representative, describing the conversation as constructive and detailed, and saying that the focus, you know, is continuing to be on striking a, as he says here, using his words, comprehensive deal that addresses sectoral tariffs and benefits Canadian workers, farmers, and businesses. You know, more discussions better than less, that's for sure.
12: The U.S. is set to hit Canada with another round of tariffs on a wide range of goods beginning August 19th. Sign up now for a morning and evening CTV News Ottawa newsletters. 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Andrew Schofield's in the CTV Weather Center.
15: Thanks, Emma. We'll see a mix of sun and cloud today, a chance of showers this afternoon, and possibly a thunderstorm, but it's not too likely. We'll top out at 28, feeling like 36 with the humidity. For tonight, expect partly cloudy skies, a chance of showers. The low will dip to 18 as we head into tomorrow. Skies will stay mostly cloudy. Showers are also expected. The risk of a thunderstorm, 28 once again tomorrow, feeling like 36. Looking ahead to Sunday, the weather improves and the sunshine returns. A warm summer day with a high of 27. Right now in the capital, it is 27 and it feels like 35. Taking a look at the roads now with Time Saver Traffic. I'm seeing some heavy delays on the westbound 417 between Island Park and Pinecrest. Heavy delays on the eastbound 417 between Maitland and Fairmont. There's a collision on eastbound Carling Avenue right around the intersection with Kirkwood Avenue. We also have a crash on eastbound Hunt Club between Cahill and Sable Ridge, and that's causing extremely heavy delays. Bear in mind, Hunt Club in general is very slow this time of day in general. I would just avoid Hunt Club altogether if you can right now. Island Park Drive north of the 417 is extremely slow approaching the Champlain Bridge. On the topic of interprovincial bridges, they're all flowing fine at this hour, with the exception of the Chaudière crossing, which is seeing some minor delays. With your Time Saver Traffic, I'm Andrew Schofield.
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1: Good afternoon, Ottawa. Happy Friday. We've made it here. There's a lot to cover today. It's actually a pretty busy news afternoon. We just got some new details of the trade negotiations between Canada and the United States. That looming deadline of August the 19th is right over Canada's shoulder. And as far as the progression in terms of what's been happening behind the scenes, you know, the Prime Minister, Mark Carney, hasn't really revealed too much. Though I did think it was revealing in the way that he answered a question 2 days ago when he was asked, do you think you'll get something hammered out by that deadline? Are we going to get hit with these 50% tariffs? And he said, we'll see. That was his response. We'll see. And that's telling to me because that shows the challenge of trying to pin something down. Well, today, CTV News has now confirmed new details of the trade negotiations between Canada and the U.S. What I can tell you quite broadly is that concessions are being made. CTV News has confirmed that we're looking at a lowering of U.S. tariffs on steel and aluminum in exchange for Canada lifting the American alcohol bans and some concessions on dairy. These are some pain points, some sticking points that we know have been kind of tricky. We have reached out to Flavio Volpe. I know that he was just on the national radio show being hosted by Graham Richardson. But it would be interesting to get reaction from him today, from people in the steel and aluminum sector. Flavio Volpe was actually in the room when this was being discussed because booze being put back on the table to get tariff relief. This was part of a briefing that took place last night with the U.S.-Canada Trade Council, and he's part of that. So we'll have more coming up on the show, but you can write in with your impression of that, 613-521-8255. You can also call in live or text in live, 1-800-580-CFRA.
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1: Former Quebec Premier Jean Charest is a member of that council I was just mentioning, the Canada-U.S. Economic Relations. He told CTV News the government could be willing to make some changes to supply management quotas in exchange for U.S. concessions. Take a listen.
5: The principle of supply management stands, and there's a very firm position taken by all parties in the House of Commons on this. Now, the application of the quotas that were negotiated last time, there's probably some maneuvering room there. There's things that we could change that would allow our American neighbor to be able to take advantage of the quotas that were already allocated. They're already there. So there's a good example of where we can have discussions.
1: You can let me know how you feel about that. Or our other big topic, which is a little bit closer to home. We're talking about e-scooters. In the city of New York right now, they're clamping down on e-scooters because they've had some really serious problems. In the meantime, here in Canada, Nova Scotia Public Works Minister is moving forward there with a ban to essentially remove children from riding electric scooters and bikes this fall. They're going to put a ban for kids that are under the age of 14. Fred Tilley says they're moving ahead with an age restriction as part of a slate of changes that are going to be made in that Canadian province to the Traffic Safety Act. And they said that technology is allowing e-scooters and e-bikes to move way faster than before. So they want to act on this to make sure that kids don't get hurt. Unfortunately, we know that they have been getting hurt. The Canadian Institute for Health Information said that e-scooter injuries have been on the rise across Canada. We know that CHEO came out about 2 months ago in June in Ottawa. And the Children's Hospital was sounding the alarm on this as well. Here in Ottawa, we have the Bird scooters. We have the Lime scooters. I've taken them out for a whirl. The good news is that they don't operate on the sidewalks. I can confirm that. And they also give you an in-app sobriety test that you have to do. You have to punch the little dots all on cue to make sure that you're not too tuned to ride the scooter. But the other part of this is that once you get on the road, they go fast, and I was watching as my friend hit the acceleration and just about popped a wheelie because she was on the sidewalk, and it wasn't going. Okay, she finally gets in the right zone. She wasn't, you know, trying to go past a pedestrian or anything, but I guess maybe one of the back tires may have been too close to the sidewalk, so the app was sensing that she was too close and that she was going to be on the sidewalk, even really when she was just on the perimeter. Anyway, so she moves it out of the way and she gets onto the road and whoop, it just picks up speed. These things can rip. And the problem is you've got drunk people that are whipping around on them and kids, or the moron who almost mowed me down in the Byward Market the other day. You know, when you come to the Byward Market, kind of the mouth of the Byward Market from Rideau Street, you got the old Dubliner on one side. You've got Rideau Street LRT station on the other. You got the Grand Pizzeria. That area there, very crowded. People playing music, other people panhandling. And this guy was on a scooter. Maybe it wasn't through the city of Ottawa. I didn't have time to look because I had to leap out of the way. This jerk, this bonehead, just about went into me. And you can get seriously hurt. Like, this is not a sprained ankle. This isn't just bumps and bruises. If somebody is going full tilt on one of those things, it can mean a very serious injury. It could even mean a death. In a one-year period ending in May of 2025, visits to CHEO here locally related to e-bike injuries more than doubled. And scooter injuries jumped by 50% compared to the year prior. I don't want to be the killjoy here because I like them. They're fun, but they're also a nuisance. They're a good time, but they can also create bedlam when people are on them and they're not paying attention to the rules. So I ask you, 613-521-8255, do we need to clamp down on e-scooters? Do we need to do something more like what Nova Scotia is doing, an age restriction, or maybe lowering the speed limit, maybe making sure that people are wearing helmets? Rob Attrell is a board member with Bike Ottawa. He spoke with CTV back in June about the new data out from CHEO. He said that increase in injuries is hardly surprising.
3: I don't think it's really necessarily surprising. I've seen a lot of kids, they're almost certainly younger than 16, using electric scooters. And not only is that, they're just less experienced and they're potentially more prone to taking risks. They're not sized for that. Kids of that age, they're sized for adults. And so you end up driving something that's potentially much larger than it should be for you. And it also, again, has a very powerful motor that's capable of going a lot faster than you might expect.
1: The Ontario government is looking at changes that could put e-bikes into a different category, depending on how they're powered and their weight. Another change would see motorcycle-style e-bikes only permitted on roads if they meet requirements of an existing motor vehicle class. Is that enough? Do we need to do more? A couple years ago, they introduced, as I mentioned, in Ottawa, a sobriety test, presenting riders with a puzzle after 11 p.m. to make sure that they're driving sober. Now, they call it a puzzle, but it wasn't really a puzzle. It was more like a reaction test to make sure that there's not a seven-second delay. Like, you know, if you ripped back a joint and went to go ride one of these scooters, it's like, it would be like somebody trying to play whack-a-mole. That's what I would liken it to. Little spots come up on the screen, and then you have to hit the spot. And if you're too delayed, they say, you're either stupid or you're drunk. Either way, you're not getting on this scooter. We've got sobriety tests. We have Ottawa police that are also now conducting targeted e-scooter enforcement blitzes in Findlay Creek and Riverside South neighborhoods. They're about to join us in 15 minutes. Is there something more that we could do? Andrew Pinsent chatted with Stephanie Cowell, who is a director at Parachute. That's a Canadian national charity that is very concerned about injury prevention. And she said they're concerned about children and young people riding these vehicles.
6: The Canadian Institute for Health Information found in 1 year a 61% increase in hospitalizations for children 5 to 17 years. And, you know, major hospitals like SickKids in Toronto said in this past May they saw more injuries than all five previous Mays combined. So the data are pointing to an issue. We're particularly concerned about children and youth who really shouldn't be riding these things. They are not toys.
1: And she says there needs to be greater enforcement to keep children safe.
6: We have been seeing confusion because the laws aren't clear. So that's a big thing. Where can you ride? Who can ride? Those sorts of things. For parents, I mean, you can buy e-scooters and e-bikes pretty much anywhere, online, at big box stores. You see them everywhere. So there is a bit of an assumption that these are safe. My kid can ride it like other kids, and I don't blame parents for that. So we need to give them the information to make informed choices.
1: Is Ottawa doing enough to regulate e-scooters and e-bikes? How about the province of Ontario? 613-521-8255. I told you about my experience riding an e-scooter. It was fun. It was delightful, exhilarating even, but maybe a little bit dangerous, especially if you're doing it at night and you're not wearing a helmet. And definitely dangerous if you're not paying attention to the rules of the road. I routinely, as a pedestrian, am almost cut off by people, or I have to scoot out of the way to get away from these scooters where the operator is not watching. Don't forget our talkback. We've got that too through the iHeartRadio app. 220. 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
7: Hey, Christy, sun and cloud today, a chance of rain this afternoon. We might see a thunderstorm, the high 28, feeling like 36 at the hottest with the humidity. Overnight, we'll get down to 18, still a pretty mild overnight low. Tomorrow, cloudy with showers and the risk of a thunderstorm, the high 28, feeling like 36, just like today. And then a sunny Sunday in the forecast for the most part. Might see a few clouds, the high 27 degrees. Right now, it is 27 and feels like 35. 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Let's take a look at those roads now with Time Saver Traffic. I'm seeing heavy delays on the westbound 417 between Island Park and Pinecrest. Heavy delays on the eastbound 417 between Maitland and Fairmont. There's no active collisions at this time, I am pleased to say. Island Park Drive north of the 417 is extremely slow as you approach the Champlain Bridge. In fact, it downright looks like a parking lot. On the topic of interprovincial bridges, they're all flowing fine at this hour, with the exception of the Chaudière Crossing, which is seeing some minor backups, but nothing really to write home about in that department. With your Time Saver Traffic, I'm Andrew Schofield.
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1: Welcome back to the show. We're talking about e-scooters today, and we'll be joined by the Ottawa Police Service in just a couple of minutes. But very quickly, I wanted to let you know about what's happening in New York City, because Back in June, around the time after two collisions in Ottawa involved e-bikes and e-scooters, one resulting in the death of a man in his 50s, we had talked a little bit about the e-scooter pilot project and whether or not you were comfortable with it and whether or not you've been on one of these shared e-scooters. Meantime, other North American cities that have had these different projects in place are now, in some cases, taking a more critical stance. For example, New York City this week, officials there are now taking legal action against unauthorized manufacturers that are selling products online that can drive at speeds in excess of 40 to 45 kilometers per hour.
17: Our administration, through our corporation council, is sending a cease and desist letter to more than 40 online retailers.
1: That is the mayor of New York City, Mary Mamdani, explaining that e-scooters and their manufacturers online, in some cases, are selling something that's illegal. There are laws that are enforceable, but who's enforcing them? Well, New York City is trying. After August 15th, there's now a $2,000 fine for every illegal scooter or bike that is sold.
17: What we are asking them to do is follow the law that has been the law for more than 5 years, and yet they continue to violate it, not in a marginal way. We're talking about vehicles that can go sometimes more than double the legal limit of the speed. It's not 1 or 2 miles over. And they are doing this because they know that there is money to be made.
1: The change in New York comes just 1 week after a teenager was killed steps away from the New York Police Department, the police station, after he got into an accident riding an illegal e-bike. So, as I say, in some cases, they're not just a nuisance, they can be deadly. 226 on the show. Keep those messages coming.

0: West End City Councilor is calling on the City of Ottawa to do more than simply repair the flood damage near Moody Station. He says that residents need assurances the same problem won't happen again, and they need better transit service in the meantime. In a memo that was sent out to city councilors and the mayor, OC Transpo confirmed the West Extension is being inspected to figure out what the impact was of that Canada Day storm. That includes looking at the rail switches, the ballast, the sections of track, anything electrical. Now, they've reiterated that no decisions have been made. But I'll reiterate what I said on the news last night and what I've said countless times here on the show. Even the fact that they're considering a partial opening, not ruling out ripping up some track, to me says a lot. Because to me, that's fairly major. This sounds like it's going to be a pricey fix, and it sounds like it's going to take some time, which is perhaps why it's on the table, the option of potentially just opening parts of it, because they don't want to wait for the rest of it. It's that badly damaged. Alan Hubley is the city councilor for Kanata South. He says these types of serious storms are coming more often now.
1: I represent an area that had 3 100-year storms in 10 years. So just because you're saying this is a 200-year storm, the next one could be 2 months away. So what are we doing to make sure that that doesn't flood out again like that before we put any ridership in there?
0: Julia Nicastro lives nearby, and she's concerned about how it will impact the timeline for opening as somebody that was obviously hoping to use it.
2: They said 2027 at one point, but now will that even be the case?
0: And keep in mind, that entire neighborhood has also been dealing with construction, and that has been very difficult over the past several years.
2: We've been waiting patiently for the LRT station to be, you know, viable, usable. You've seen Corkstown Road, Moody, there's been construction nonstop for the last decade.
0: We'll continue the conversation, and as I always mention, you can text in anytime using our text board. You can call in live and chat with us as well, or use the TalkBack feature. Your news coming up in 2 minutes.

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15: Good afternoon. I'm Emma Kelly. Mostly cloudy out there right now, 27 degrees, feeling like 35. Your full forecast coming up. First, your top stories. 10 Catholic churches in Western Quebec will be without Sunday Mass this September due to a shortage of priests. A letter sent to parishioners explained 4 priests are no longer available due to various reasonings of leave. Retired priests and priests from other areas have stepped up to conduct Mass through the month of August, but the solution is not sustainable. A full list of churches is suspending and continuing Sunday Mass can be found on the CTV News Ottawa website. Canada's unemployment rate edged lower to 6.4% in July as the economy added 75,000 jobs. CIBC senior economist Andrew Grantham says the strength was a surprise.
16: Certainly, you know, it's stronger growth than we were maybe anticipating a few months ago, and is consistent with what we're seeing in terms of the GDP figures, that the Canadian economy is recovering, even though, you know, we do see that there's more slack in the economy to go.
15: Grantham says the recovery will need to continue before a Bank of Canada rate hike is on the table. The Ontario Provincial Police say the province's watchdog has invoked its mandate following a fatal shooting in Brockville. According to OPP, officers with the East Region Tactics and Rescue Unit were assisting the Brockville Police Service in the execution of a search warrant at a home on Thursday when an individual was shot. The individual was transported to hospital where they were pronounced deceased. The OPP notified the Special Investigations Unit, which it says has invoked its mandate. No other information has been provided by the OPP or the SIU. And finally, Canada's top trade officials were back at the negotiating table Thursday, a day after U.S. President Donald Trump extolled his tariff regime and lobbed insults at Canada. As CTV's Mike Couture explains, the meeting appears to have gone well.
17: I think you have to take it as a good sign when you consider that you want to have these extensive discussions. And then I think further to that, you have the Canada-U.S. Trade Minister Dominic Leblanc posting on social media afterwards a photo with Jameson Greer, the U.S. Trade Representative, describing the conversation as constructive and detailed, and saying that the focus, you know, is continuing to be on striking a, as he says here, using his words, comprehensive deal that addresses sectoral tariffs and benefits Canadian workers, farmers, and businesses. You know, more discussions better than less, that's for sure.
15: The U.S. is set to hit Canada with another round of tariffs on a wide range of goods beginning August 19th. It's New Age in the Conversation. Have your say with the CFRA Talkback button on the iHeartRadio app. Andrew Schofield's in the CTV Weather Center.
18: Thank you, Emma. Today, expect a mix of sun and cloud, a slight chance of showers developing this afternoon. We might see a thunderstorm. It's possible. The high 28, it'll feel more like 36 with the humidity. Tonight, partly cloudy skies, a chance of showers. The low, 18. Tomorrow, mostly cloudy, basically just like today. A risk of a thunderstorm, showers, and the high 28 feeling like 36. Looking ahead to Sunday, the sunshine will return with a few clouds, a chance of rain, and the high 27. Right now in Ottawa, we are sitting at 27, and it feels like 35. 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Visit registertovoteon.ca. Haven't looked your roads now with Time Saver Traffic. I'm seeing heavy delays on the westbound 417 between Island Park and Pinecrest.

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16: Welcome back to the show. It's a little bit cloudy right now in the nation's capital, though it is warm outside. The sunshine appears to be hiding. Tomorrow we do have precipitation, so at least enjoy the nice temperature outside. And the lack of rain, 27 degrees right now, feeling like 35. The high today is apparently 29, so it might get a little bit hotter after the afternoon continues. Tomorrow, 28 and a 60% chance of showers, 28 on Sunday, and a 30% chance of showers. Let's get back to our main topic.
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16: Is it time to crack down and regulate e-scooters and e-bikes more? What do you think? We're seeing this happen in a number of different places. There's New York City. I was just telling you about that. And then there's Nova Scotia as well, where they're trying to crack down on kids that are riding on e-scooters and on e-bikes. In Ottawa, the Ottawa Police Service has been conducting e-scooter enforcement blitzes in Findlay Creek and Riverside South. They're on the lookout for scooter and e-bike drivers that are not following the rules. Joining us right now, we've got Sergeant Josh Callahan with the Road Safety Unit of the Ottawa Police Service. Good afternoon, Sergeant.
20: Good afternoon, Christy. Thanks so much for having me on.
16: Why don't we start with what the rules are? Because people may not be familiar. What's the age restriction and what are some of the guidelines if you want to ride one of these things?
20: Yeah, absolutely. Great questions. So essentially, the basic rules that and the easy ones to remember for people is anyone who's under 16 years of age cannot ride an e-scooter. And if you are under 18 years old and riding an e-scooter, you have to be wearing a helmet. Double riding is prohibited, so you can't ride two people on an e-scooter. And you must not tow anybody as well, so you can't be pulling anyone on a skateboard or anything or on another scooter behind an e-scooter as well. They're also e-scooters, the big one, they're not permitted on sidewalks for obvious accessibility reasons for people who have accessibility needs that we need to keep.

0: sidewalks clear for them. And as well, we need to make sure that these devices or these e-scooters, they do not exceed a maximum speed of 24 kilometers an hour. And a great example of what we're seeing out there is the other day, one of my officers in the road safety unit, they actually clocked one of these e-scooters going 2 kilometers per hour.
1: Your phone just broke up there, Sergeant. Can I get you just to repeat that? You said there's a maximum speed of 24 kilometers an hour?
0: Correct. There's a maximum speed.
1: But you found one the other day that was going way faster than that.
0: 52 kilometers per hour is what we clocked it at on her.
1: Holy Hannah. 52 kilometers an hour.
0: Yeah, 52 kilometers an hour. That way, that was the fastest that I've seen so far. E-bikes are very similar. For e-bikes, they have to maximum speed of 32 kilometers per hour. You must be 16 years or older to ride an e-bike, and it must have the pedals attached. You must be wearing a motorcycle helmet. If it doesn't have the pedals attached and it goes more than 32 kilometers per hour, well, then it actually falls under a motorcycle, the classification of a motorcycle under the Highway Traffic Act.
1: So how are people doing that, Sergeant? How are they jacking them up and boosting the speed?
0: So they're not. They're actually being sold this way to the average consumer.
1: Okay, so because I heard that some people would sometimes swap out parts and then make a bit of a Franken bike or a Franken scooter.
0: Yeah, that's happening. That is happening. But what I'm seeing, for the most part, and what our officers are seeing on the road, is that a lot of these are coming stock. You're just buying them from a manufacturer who is not, because the manufacturer doesn't need to abide by these restrictions to sell these devices. As far as I'm aware, there's no restriction on them to actually sell these devices. It's up to the users themselves to buy the appropriate devices and be aware of the restrictions that we have for the bylaws and the Ontario regulations under the Highway Traffic Act for these e-scooter bikes.
1: We're just having a bit of difficulty here with Sergeant Callahan's cell phone. It's crackling a bit, which I know can be frustrating to try and follow. So we'll see if we can get him closer to a window or on a better line. He's with the road safety unit of the Ottawa Police Service. That was interesting that he said the maximum speed on an e-scooter is 24 kilometers an hour. But some people do buy these illegal ones online and then they go way faster than that. How common of an occurrence is it where you see kids that are below the age limit riding an e-scooter? Is that something that's happening a lot, Sergeant?
0: Yeah, so we're seeing that a lot more these days. We're definitely seeing an increase of people under 16 years of age riding these e-scooters. And so we really want to make the parents aware of how dangerous sometimes these things can be, especially if the kids are riding on the sidewalks with the e-scooters and e-bikes. Drivers aren't looking out for these things on the sidewalks, so they are relatively new as they're making more of a presence in the communities, and we're seeing more of a presence. It is a motorized vehicle, really, for all intents and purposes, and we need to make sure that parents are really thinking twice before they're buying these for their children, because no one under the age of 16 is supposed to be riding these things. And again, they are a motor vehicle. And I like to use a line where, you know, kids aren't careless, they're just carefree. So it's up to the parents to make sure that they're taking that extra step to make sure their kids aren't riding these things if they're under 16 years of age.
1: Let's talk about the blitz that you're doing right now. Why did you go with Riverside South and Findlay Creek?
0: So that's a great question, Christy. So I don't know if you guys were made aware, but we've actually been doing this e-scooter blitz all summer long. So mm-hmm. We started the blitz down in the downtown core area at the beginning of the summer because we had complaints of people using e-scooters down in the downtown core improperly and not abiding by the bylaws and the regulations. So we went down, we did that at the beginning of the summer. We did that a couple times in the downtown core. We also went out to the Carlington area. So we're just trying to make our way around the city and distribute our resources in a responsible way to make sure that we're encompassing many parts of the city and we're covering many parts of the city to crack down on this misuse.
1: Yeah, I hear you on that, covering all neighborhoods. I think that also drives another really important point home. Is this not just people that are renting the Lime or the Bird scooters, because those actually have a speed limit on them. There are people that are riding e-bikes and e-scooters all over the city, including in suburbia.
0: That is correct, Christy. You're 100% correct. The main thing and the main observations that myself and the officers of the road safety unit, as well as our district traffic units, when we go out and we do these blitzes and these crackdowns, is we're seeing that the issue seems to be more, based on our observations, it seems to be more with the personal use, so not the rental scooters, like you're saying, because they're geofenced, so you can't actually ride on the sidewalk. And the City of Ottawa has done a really good job making sure that these rental companies are abiding by these rules and that they have all of these restrictions in place so that, that it makes it very difficult for the rider or the renter of those e-scooters to break any of those laws. So you're 100% correct. It seems to be more of the personal use that we're finding the issue with.
1: Yeah, that being said, I've been a rider on some of the rental e-scooters, and I have been a pedestrian in the Byward Market where people are behaving like imbeciles on them. And, you know, even when you can't ride on the sidewalk, you can still careen around corners and weave into traffic and do all sorts of stupid stuff.
0: Absolutely. Absolutely. And we want to always remind people that regardless of what you're driving or what you're riding, you still need to maintain and observe all the rules and regulations of the road.
1: What are the fines associated with this if you don't follow the rules of the road? Let's begin with you ride an e-scooter that is above the legal limit. What's the ticket?
0: So I believe the ticket for driving an e-scooter above the given speed right now, that actually falls under the Ontario regulations. So it's under the Highway Traffic Act. So it's something what we call a no set fine. So we would issue with a person with a Part 3 summons where they'd have to go to the provincial offenses court and speak to a justice of the peace, because it's still a new, a pilot project technically under the Ontario regulations. We have to go by way of Part 3 summons because there are no set fines. However, for things like not wearing a helmet, if you're under 18 and between the ages of 16 and 18, that's an $80 ticket. If you're looking at things where you're double riding or you're riding on the sidewalk or you're riding under 16 years of age, we're looking at a ticket close to $170 under the bylaw, under the City of Ottawa bylaws.
1: Sounds like you're busy these days.
0: We sure are. We are. We're trying to keep this city as safe as we can, and we're doing our best, but we need the citizens and the public of Ottawa to help us in doing that.
1: Thanks very much. Appreciate the time.
0: Thank you so much, Christy. Have a wonderful day.
1: Sergeant Josh Callahan with the Road Safety Unit of the Ottawa Police Service. We've got a live caller here, Michael in Stittsville. Good afternoon.
2: How are you?
1: I'm not too bad. How about you, sir?
2: Good. Calling about the e-scooters.
1: Well, tell me your thoughts on this. Do you think that we need to go the way of Nova Scotia and ban kids under the age of 14, or maybe crack down on these scooters in some way?
2: Well, from my experience in our neighborhood in Stittsville, I would say easily, conservatively, 90% of e-scooters are above the speed limit. They're ridden by kids under 16, and I would say 90% don't have helmets.
1: So what should we do about it?
2: It's not even close.
1: Yeah. Well, is that a parenting thing or is that a law thing, or both?
2: I think it's a parenting thing, but I also think that if you give something like that to a kid, I mean, what else do you think they're going to do, right?
1: Yeah, they're obviously going to whip at the maximum speed.
2: These e-scooters go down on sidewalks primarily, and they're going faster than the cars, especially through like school zones. They're zipping along, and it's ridiculous.
1: Yeah. I mean, again, to go back to the rules that were just mentioned by the sergeant, as you say, riders have to be at least 16 years old. Helmets are mandatory for riders under 18 years old, recommended for everyone, though. And you've got to ride on the road or in a bike lane. You cannot ride on a sidewalk. That carries a $150 fine, and yet I see it all the time.
2: That's great. I mean, if you want to make bylaws up, fantastic. But if you're not going to enforce them, or you're never going to send any type of enforcement officers to the areas that are really bad, then these kids aren't going to bother respecting rules that they don't have to get enforced.
1: Great call there from Michael in Stittsville. We appreciate it. 2:48 on the show. Looks like the sun is trying to peek through some of the clouds here in the Byward Market, Andrew. It's still hot out there, though, even without the sun.
3: Oh, it's so humid. I walked to work today, and I kind of regretted the decision to wear pants and not shorts.
1: Andrew, the human puddle.
3: Yeah, exactly. All right, today we'll see a mix of sun and cloud, a slight chance of showers developing in the afternoon, maybe a thunderstorm, the temperature hitting 29 at the high, with the humidity up to 36, and we're just about there right now. We might see a shower, if that's possible, maybe even a thunderstorm. The overnight low down to 18. Tomorrow brings mostly cloudy skies with showers. and the risk of a thunderstorm. The high 28, feeling like 36. Very similar conditions to today. Looking ahead to Sunday, the sunshine returns. We'll have a few clouds, possibly some showers, and a high of 27. Right now it is 27 and feels like 35 in the capital. Let's have a look at the roads now with Time Saver Traffic. I'm seeing delays on the westbound 417 between Island Park and Pinecrest. Delays on the eastbound 417 between Maitland and Bayswater. Just coming in, we have a collision on the eastbound 417 between Kirkwood and Merivale. Traffic at that stretch, very, very slow. Over in Vanier, we still have a collision that has to be cleared at the intersection of Landry and Lawyer. Be advised, southbound Riverside is closed around Billings Bridge for construction, causing heavy delays on Bank Street. And we have delays on the Chaudière Crossing heading towards Quebec. Quite heavy, actually, and moderate delays on the northbound Portage Bridge as well. 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With your Time Saver Traffic, I'm Andrew Schofield.
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1: Tis the season for setting up a lemonade stand. You see it a lot in suburbia or even downtown. Little kids that are out there with an entrepreneurial spirit. I used to do it when I was younger, but I was never raising money for charity. I was just maybe looking for a quarter here and there. Our next guests are offering up not only something really nice to beat the summer heat, like a cool and refreshing glass of lemonade, but they're doing it for a good cause. They're raising money for Chio Construction Cares Parade, and they are already on track to raise over $10,000 as part of their stand. How cool is that? How much lemonade is that? Maybe they can tell me next. I've got Nick Bray and his sons. Lachlan is 8 and Callum is 5, and all three of them are on the line right now. Hi, everyone. Happy Friday.
2: Say hi, guys.
3: Hi.
1: Okay, I'm going to start with Dad. How did your two sons get into this?
2: Well, a few years ago, you know, we were looking for something to do in the summer, something to teach them a little bit about community, and what started off as something kind of small, as a typical lemonade stand does, we sort of connected things back to our family business and the industry at large, and it's kind of turned into something a little bit bigger.
1: Why did the kids decide to go with Chio?
2: Chio is obviously something that is close. I'm from the Ottawa area, but the kids have been to the Chio Construction Cares Parade for... They've sat in the truck in the parade for probably 5 or 6 years, however long the parade's been going on, and it seemed to strike them as a pretty cool event and a pretty cool hospital that was important, where they saw all sorts of kids looking to take care of themselves, and it hit home.
1: Lachlan, what has it been like for you selling that much lemonade?
3: It feels good to help the kids at Chio, because I feel bad for them because they don't get to do all the good stuff that some kids can when they have good health.
1: And how about you, Callum? What do you like about selling lemonade?
4: No.
1: Well, I'll say,
2: you're pretty good at it. Do you like giving the lemonade and making some money for the kids?
4: Yes.
1: Lachlan, that's a lot of lemonade that you've been selling to raise over $10,000. You must be tired.
4: Yep.
1: And how about you, Dad? What is it like overseeing your two little ones doing this? It must be pretty cool.
2: Yeah, it's pretty awesome. It's been something that it's fun seeing them take on the challenge. They get super excited every donation that comes around the corner. Tomorrow, weather depending, is the big day for us to really go hustle for some major sales out on the waterfront, and we'll see how things go.
1: Where can they find you?
2: We are on the Rideau River. We're about a kilometer south of the old restaurant Kelly's Landing. If you look for the big blue water trampoline, you'll see us there with signs and drinks ready to go.
1: 8-year-old Lachlan, the big day is tomorrow. What's your message to any of the people that are listening to you on the radio right now? What do you want them to know?
3: I want them to know that I really like doing this because not a lot of people get the opportunity of having a good life, because they some have disease or injuries that aren't, that like the hospitals don't have to like have enough money to get the equipment for everyone. So I want to help them do what they need
2: to help
3: get them better.
2: There you go.
1: You've got such a big heart, Lachlan. And you too, Callum. You should be proud of yourself.
2: Say thank you.
4: Thank you.
1: Well, thank you, Lachlan and Callum. And thanks, Dad. Nick Bray, good luck tomorrow.
2: Well, thank you. Appreciate it. Appreciate the airtime, and hope to see lots of people there.
1: Nick Bray and his two sons, Lachlan and Callum, who are helping people beat the heat with a nice, cool, refreshing glass of lemonade, but also fundraising for Chio, and they're on track to raise over $10,000 as part of their lemonade stand. So go grab a cup for a good cause. We're 1 minute away from your 3 p.m. news. Isn't that cute? That puts a smile on my face. We'll be right back.

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11: Good afternoon. I'm Kelly. Mostly cloudy out there right now, 27 degrees, feeling like 35. Your full forecast coming up. First, to top stories. 10 Catholic churches in Western Quebec will be without Sunday Mass this September due to a shortage of priests. A letter sent to parishioners explained 4 priests are no longer available due to various reasonings of leave. Retired priests and priests from other areas have stepped up to conduct Mass through the month of August, but the solution is not sustainable. A full list of churches suspending and continuing Sunday Mass can be found on the CTV News Ottawa website. Ottawa police are conducting e-scooter enforcement blitzes in Findlay Creek and Riverside South. Concerns about bike safety is high following data that shows visits to CHEO related to e-bike injuries more than doubled in 2025 compared to the year prior. Ottawa Police Sergeant Josh Callahan gave CFRA's Ottawa Now Christy Cameron a refresher on some of the rules that come with riding e-scooters.
12: If you are under 18 years old and riding an e-scooter, you have to be wearing a helmet. Double riding is prohibited, so you can't ride 2 people on an e-scooter. They're also e-scooters, the big one. They're not permitted on sidewalks for obvious accessibility reasons for people who have accessibility needs.
11: The age requirement to drive an e-scooter in Ottawa is 16. The Ontario Provincial Police say the province's watchdog has invoked its mandate following a fatal shooting in Brockville. According to OPP, officers with the East Region Tactics and Rescue Unit were assisting the Brockville Police Service in the execution of a search warrant at a home on Thursday when an individual was shot. The individual was transported to hospital where they were pronounced deceased. The OPP notified the Special Investigation Unit, which it says has invoked its mandate. No other information has been provided by the OPP or the SIU. And finally, Canada's unemployment rate edged lower to 6.4% in July as the economy added 75,000 jobs. CBC senior economist Andrew Grantham says the strength was a surprise.
13: Certainly, you know, it's stronger growth than we were maybe anticipating a few months ago, and is consistent with what we're seeing in terms of the GDP figures, that the Canadian economy is recovering, even though, you know, we do see that there's more slack in the economy to go.
11: Grantham says the recovery will need to continue before a Bank of Canada rate hike is on the table. It's a new wage on the conversation. Have your say with the CFRA talkback button on the iHeartRadio app. Andrew Schofield's in the CTV Weather Center.
14: Thank you, Emma. Sun and cloud today. A chance of rain this afternoon. Maybe a thunderstorm. The high 29, feeling like 36 with the humidity. Overnight, partly cloudy. A chance of showers down to 18. Tomorrow, cloudy with showers and a risk of a thunderstorm. The high 28, feeling like 36. Very similar conditions to today. And then Sunday, sunshine should come out a little bit. We'll see a few clouds and a slight chance of rain with a high of 28 degrees. Right now in the capital, we're sitting at 28 and it feels like 36. We've hit our high for the day. 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Take a look at the roads now. Time saver traffic. Heavy delays on the westbound 417 between Parkdale and Pinecrest. And I'm also seeing westbound delays between the Vanier Parkway and Colonel By Drive. Delays on the eastbound 417 between Maitland and Bayswater. We have a crash on Robertson Road between Mill Hill and Eagleson. That's in the westbound lanes of Robertson. We have a collision at the intersection of Woodruff and Baseline right next to the College Square Mall. And this just coming in, there's still an active collision on the 417 eastbound. That's between Kirkwood and Mirabel. And so that stretch of highway is extremely slow at this time. Be advised, southbound Riverside is also closed around Billings Bridge for construction, causing heavy delays around Bank Street and on Bank Street. Island Park Drive north of Byron is extremely slow. In that same neck of the woods, Parkdale is just looking brutally slow, like a parking lot at this point. So I would avoid Parkdale and Island Park if at all possible. The interprovincial bridges look fine, except the Shoty Air Crossing. It's got very heavy delays heading northbound and heavy delays heading towards the Ontario side as well. 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With your time saver traffic, I'm Andrew Schofield.
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4: There's a shortage of priests in Western Quebec. It's to the point where 10 Catholic churches will now be without Sunday Mass. A letter went out to parishioners published yesterday, and in it, the Bishop of Pembroke said that two priests serving in the central and lower Pontiac region are no longer available for ministry. One of them has left and one of them is on leave. So starting in September next month, Mass will be suspended at 10 churches. But the bishop did stress in this letter that those churches are not shutting down. They will continue to live on. Joining us right now, we have Father Michael Smith, who preaches in Otter Lake, Vintem, Waltham, and Fort Collonge. Thank you so much for coming on the show.
5: My pleasure. Thank you for welcoming me.
4: I'm sure it's very difficult news for some of the people to process. What has this meant for those like you, priests who are in the area who are helping people?
5: It is difficult news, and it involves, for me, spending a fair bit of time and attention listening to people because their concerns are legit. Some people see this as a change that was coming, although its speed was not anticipated. Others are finding it quite difficult. And so I've been exchanging emails with people, listening to people on the phone. It's a grieving process.
4: To suspend the Sunday Mass at 10 Catholic churches all at once in one month, I would think is fairly significant. What's contributing to that?
5: It's a severe personnel shortage. Until the end of May, we had four parish priests in the Pontiac Deanery with the help of a couple of retired priests as well. We're down from four to two. One priest is on health leave, which is a necessity for him, and the other priest, a priest from Africa, is pursuing other ministry abroad. And so we're down from four to two. For two priests, even with help, to look after 14 churches is humanly impossible. It would be a killer task, and so something had to be done. The solution that the bishop has arrived at is, I would not say the best of all possible worlds, but I would describe it as the least worst. If you look at all other possible solutions or scenarios, this seemed the one that at least for the time being is workable. As it stands, no one would have to drive more than a half an hour in order to get to Mass on Sunday, and we'd be able to provide Mass in both official languages.
4: And is that what they plan on doing?
5: Yes. Oh, yes. For example, in Fort Collonge, where I am, I'll be introducing an English language Mass earlier on Sunday morning, possibly at 9 o'clock. And then there's our usual French language Mass at 10:30, so I'll be available for both language groups in the immediate area.
4: Chatting right now with Father Michael Smith about the shortage of priests in Western Quebec. It is to the point where 10 Catholic churches will now be without Sunday Mass. Was there any sort of a panic when that information went out? Because, you know, again, as I mentioned in the memo, the Bishop of Pembroke said these Masses are not happening, but the churches are not closing. But I sense that maybe there was a bit of confusion there.
5: That's right. Well, for example, what it means in the sector where I'm located, I will continue presiding at funerals in all four churches as long as I possibly can. Now, baptisms and weddings are another story, because arranging a wedding several months in advance in a church which you don't know will be available is a difficult thing, especially for a couple that is sending out invitations, for example. But funerals, and funerals are also special occasions, possibility of Christmas, maybe Easter, and other special occasions. Also, the cemetery masses in Waltham and Fort Lange will be going ahead as usual.
4: In terms of your other responsibilities, though, because you go to visit those who are sick in hospital, you counsel people that are going through a difficult time. In their very difficult moments, they look to you for guidance, right? So what
5: that
4: is this
5: right.
4: meant in those terms?
5: In those terms, there's no change because I'm just as available for people as I was before. I'm ministering to the same territory, same needs, the same number of sick people, the same number of funerals to preside at. And so in that sense, it won't be any different from what I've been experiencing and from the way in which I've been serving the people up to now.
4: A final question to you, Father. Are you worried at all that this shortage of priests is going to get worse?
5: Well, for one thing, we do have some vocations to the priesthood, but also we're actively seeking out priests in other countries to come here. Vocations to the priesthood may be scarce in the Western world, but in other parts of the world, vocations are plentiful. So there's frequently requests from abroad to serve here, but also we seek out bishops and religious superiors who are willing to send priests here. So we're already exploring avenues along those lines. So there are possibilities for greater numbers for the future. For the long-term future, I'm quite hopeful because we'll be eventually, whenever the dust settles, there'll be a smaller number of parishes in the Pontiac. I don't know exactly how many, but they will be more, let's say, vital and alive parishes because, as it is, we've had 14 congregations, some of them very small, trying to sustain these little communities and sustain these buildings, and it simply was not sustainable. So eventually we'll be getting to a better place, but the difficult part is getting there.
4: Good to hear from you today. Thank you very much.
5: Thank you. Thank you for having me.
4: Father Michael Smith, who preaches in Fort Collange, Waltham, Vinton, and Otter Lake. Coming up to 3:16 on the show. Hot and sticky out there this afternoon. The temperature is now up to 28 degrees, but Andrew Schofield, it feels way hotter than that.
2: It feels a lot hotter than that, Christy. Today we'll see sun and cloud, a chance of showers developing this afternoon, maybe a thunderstorm. Temperature climbing to 29 at the hottest, with the humidity, though, more like 36. That is blazing hot, that thick, thick Ottawa humidity. Tonight, skies will be partly cloudy, down to 18 is the overnight low. Tomorrow, mostly cloudy skies, showers and a risk of another thunderstorm. The high 28, feeling like 36. Once again, very humid. Looking ahead to Sunday, the sunshine returns with a few clouds, maybe a shower or two. The high 27. Right now it's 28 and again feels like 36 in the capital. Let's take a look at the roads now with Time Saver traffic. We're seeing heavy delays on the 417 westbound between Parkdale and Pinecrest. There's also westbound delays between the Vanier Parkway and Colonel By Drive. Eastbound 417 has delays between Maitland and Rochester. We have a crash on the southbound 417 just north of the Walkley Road off-ramp. Also a crash on Robertson Road in the westbound lanes between Mill Hill and Eagleson. There's a collision at the intersection of Woodruff and Baseline. That's right next to College Square Mall. And there's still that collision that's yet to be cleared on the 417 eastbound between Kirkwood and Merivale. Traffic on that stretch of the 417 is very slow. As far as the interprovincial bridges go, they look fine for the most part, except for the Chaudière. It's got very heavy delays heading northbound and moderate delays heading southbound. And we also have delays now really starting to fill in northbound on the Portage Bridge. With your Time Saver traffic, I'm Andrew Schofield.
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1: Welcome back to the show. Ottawa police are out there cracking down on people that are driving e-scooters and e-bikes irresponsibly. They're in Riverside, South Findlay Creek, but they have been to the Carlington neighborhood. They also did a blitz in the downtown core earlier this summer, and they're watching for a number of things. Young kids that shouldn't be riding them because there is an age limit of 16. Young kids that are not wearing helmets. And people that are going above the maximum speed of 24 kilometers an hour. I chatted earlier with somebody who's in that unit, who's out there busting people who are not following the rules. We had Sergeant John Callahan with the Ottawa Police Service on the show. He says that more underage folks are piloting these e-scooters.
2: We're definitely seeing an increase of people under 16 years of age riding these e-scooters. And so we really want to make the parents aware of how dangerous sometimes these things can be, especially if the kids are riding on the sidewalks with the e-scooters and e-bikes. Drivers aren't looking out for these things on the sidewalk, so they are relatively new as they're making more of a presence in the communities, and we're seeing more of a presence. It is a motorized vehicle, really, for all intents and purposes, and we need to make sure that parents are really thinking twice before they're buying these for their children.
1: Back in July, we did get some data on e-scooter injuries in Ottawa, and we can tell you that they're jumping up. In fact, in a one-year period ending in May of last year, visits to CHEO related to e-bike injuries more than doubled, and scooter injuries jumped by 50% compared to the year prior. So I ask you, at 613-521-8255, do we need to crack down on this?
3: Hey, my question for you today is...
4: Only one question.
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1: Joining us now, City Councillor for Beacon Hill, Searville, Tim Tierney. Good afternoon.
6: Good afternoon, Christy.
1: I'm surprised you didn't zip in here on an e-scooter.
6: Yeah, right? I tell you, except our public ones that we could rent, they're limited. You can't do any fancy jumps or bumps, and you have to do a little puzzle if you've had a couple of beverages, too. So ours are pretty strict, but to your point, the private scooter industry, the ones that personally you can buy under the provincial mandate from anywhere, any store, Shoppers even sells them. Yeah, they're becoming more and more dangerous, and there has to be more attention paid and education for sure.
1: As you say, the police officer on the phone did confirm that the rental ones in Ottawa are a little bit more safe because the rental companies have more rules, like geofencing to prevent riding on the sidewalk. I can confirm when I rented one of these scooters that I had to do the sobriety test because it was around 11:30, and I took it instead of taking an Uber. So you kind of had to do the whack-a-mole game where you follow the dot around the screen, and then it measures your leg time to make sure that you're not impaired. That worked really well. And also the geofencing that you couldn't ride on the sidewalk worked really well as well. The problem is, I would say, with the rental ones, that people on the roads can still behave like morons. And that's why we have the Ottawa Police Service out there conducting a blitz. Do you think it's made a difference in people that are just driving them badly? Not impaired, not underage, but just badly.
6: Oh, yeah, for sure. I mean, look, here's the real issue is you see a lot of these scooters are being shipped from wherever that they don't have the speed limits. We see them. I had somebody going 60 beside me today, and I was like, this doesn't feel safe. These are a lot of the problems that are out there right now. And when the province gave all the municipalities in Ontario the ability to do this, of course, it was, you know, it was open season for go buy your own if you want. Like, your municipality really can't control that. At the same time, it's up to them if they want to have a educated, promoted program like we've done. We'll do more with our risk safety, our RSOP group, and get out there and do a lot more scooter safety promotions. We already do it for bikes, but this is becoming more of a problem. As the faster they get, the heavier they get, causes major injury for people that get hit. Similar to people biking on a sidewalk, you're not allowed to do that in the province of Ontario. Some provinces do. So these are the things they're cracking down on because we want to keep people safe.
1: In Nova Scotia right now, they are banning children under 14 from riding e-bikes and e-scooters. I played a clip of the minister earlier, and they were talking about the age restriction because they feel that technology has become unsafe. As you mentioned, some people have these private e-scooters and e-bikes to move way faster than before, and you can just go online and buy them. You don't even necessarily need to buy parts and soup them up. Do you think that Ontario should do something similar?
6: You know what? It's their purview if they want to do that. I just don't know how you would enforce it. I'll be honest with you.
1: Well, with the cops.
6: Well, sure, yeah, but I have been sitting here parked taking this phone call, I've seen two kids on scooters go by. It's going to be a lot of work, but at the same time, if they want to do that and want to keep kids safe, that's totally up to them. Again, bicycles and sidewalks, you don't see a lot of them because they cracked down on that on occasion, but now you're seeing a lot of scooters and sidewalks. So, yeah, you know, enforcement's probably the only way to do it, but there's a cost to that, too. So let's see what the province wants to do. They decided to take care of automated speed enforcement. That was great. But at the same time, the scooters that they've gifted every municipality also comes with some danger.
1: New York City is also cracking down. As you know, they're targeting illegal high-speed electric bikes and scooters by penalizing online retailers up to $2,000 per illegal sale. What about something like that?
6: Certainly, that's options that the province will have. You know, from a business perspective, they could probably operate that way again.
1: So that's the New York City mayor who's doing that.
6: Yeah, he's interesting. The when it comes to what happens in like a province of Ontario, for example, sure, you look at that, but a lot of them, Christy, are being ordered from overseas. So I don't know how you would do that if you're ordering one of these things from Amazon or Alibaba and they come here. Are you really think that Amazon or Alibaba is going to pay? Probably not. So it's going to be difficult to do. I think education's probably our best option at this point, and I completely agree. Like, we put out some pretty graphic content about cycling injuries and people that are in cars that are not paying attention, or people that are texting and driving, and we put out some graphic stuff to remind people, yeah, these are very dangerous. And when data is presented, it's not graphical. So people don't understand. They don't understand when a child is in eMERGE and, you know, they've broken limbs, or worst case scenario, they don't have a helmet and they get a concussion. So as far as municipalities go, education is our only real tool right now. But if they want to empower our municipalities to do more on that, they certainly can go ahead and do that.
1: Okay, I've got under a minute. Is there anything, based on your experience, you're the chair of the committee that oversees these, right?
6: Yes.
1: That you think could be tweaked in terms of the e-scooter program?
6: We have the strictest one for a municipal scooter program.
1: Yeah, I will say again, as a user, it does work.
6: Fair, it does work.
1: It does work. I've been on them.
6: And it will always continue to improve. People actually get angry they can't go fast enough in certain areas, but too bad. You have other municipalities like Toronto, just for a quick example. They decided, oh, no, you can't have scooters. Have you been to Toronto? There's scooters everywhere, and they're riding fast, and they're not controlled. So I think we've done the right approach. It's almost like saying, oh, yeah, you'll never have Uber in your city. Well, reality is it's probably going to come, so you might as well put rules around it and try your best and educate people. They didn't do that in Toronto, and they're having serious problems right now. So we'll continue doing what we do. We keep pressing and reviewing every year the manufacturers of these that have them on our street as a privilege, as a rental product. But the ones privately, you know, in Barrie, wherever it is, and it could be out in the burbs, they're going faster. And again, the biggest thing I want to really talk to your listenership is the batteries. If they're not CAA approved, we're seeing constant fires of batteries. If you're ordering overseas and they come here, you're asking for trouble. You're seeing way too much lithium battery fires. And so with evolution comes a lot of new challenges, and that's definitely at least two of them, safety and the battery flammability.
1: Thanks, Councillor.
6: Thanks so much, Christy.
1: Councillor Tim Tierney, who chairs the committee that oversees e-scooters in Ottawa and who represents Beacon Hill, Sierreville. 3:30 on the nose. Matt Damer's Mr. Hollywood is joining us in just a second, and we're about to get a rom-com rundown. There's a new one that is out this weekend. We'll see if it's worth heading to the movie theaters for. Don't miss his reviews next.
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7: Good afternoon. I'm Emma Kelly. Mostly cloudy out there right now, 28 degrees, feeling like 36. Your full forecast coming up for your top stories. Ottawa police are conducting e-scooter enforcement blitzes in Findlay Creek and Riverside South. Concerns about bike safety is high following data that showed visits to CHEO related to e-bike injuries more than doubled in 2025 compared to the year prior. Ottawa Police Sergeant Josh Callahan gave CFRA's Auto Now with Christy Cameron a refresher on some of the rules that come with riding e-scooters.
2: If you are under 18 years old and riding an e-scooter, you have to be wearing a helmet. Double riding is prohibited, so you can't ride two people on an e-scooter. They're also e-scooters, the big one. They're not permitted on sidewalks for obvious accessibility reasons for people who have accessibility needs.
7: The age requirement to drive an e-scooter is 16 in Ottawa. 10 Catholic churches in Western Quebec will be without Sunday Mass this September due to a shortage of priests. A letter sent to parishioners explained 4 priests are no longer available due to various reasonings of leave. Retired priests and priests from other areas have stepped up to conduct Mass through the month of August, but the solution is not sustainable. A full list of churches suspending and continuing Sunday Mass can be found on the CTV News Ottawa website. The Ontario Provincial Police say the province's watchdog has invoked its mandate following a fatal shooting in Brockville. According to OPP, officers with the East Region Tactics and Rescue Unit were assisting the Brockville Police Service in the execution of a search warrant at a home on Thursday when an individual was shot. The individual was transported to hospital where they were pronounced deceased. The OPP notified the Special Investigations Unit, which it says has invoked its mandate. No other information has been provided by the OPP or the SIU. And finally, as the Aalto High-Speed Rail Project chugs along in eastern Ontario and Quebec, some municipalities are raising the red flag around communication and consultations. Rideau Lake's councillor Paula Banks expressing her concern around non-disclosure agreements and attempts from Aalto to push municipal councils out of information sessions. Councillor Banks tells CFRA she's lost trust in this process.
8: If the federal government is supporting a company that is telling municipalities, we don't want your councils at the NDA meeting or discussing what's going to happen in your municipality, that screams bad faith to me.
7: The councillor says this is such a significant issue that she will be filing her papers today to run for mayor of Rideau Lakes, taking issue with the current lack of communication as well as use of strong mayor powers. Sign up now for a morning and evening CTV News Ottawa newsletters. 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Andrew Schofield's in the CTV Weather Center.
9: Thanks, Emma. Cloudy and hot today. A chance of some showers this afternoon and the risk of a thunderstorm. The high 29, feeling like 36 with the humidity, and we are just about there at this hour. Overnight low down to about 18 degrees. Tomorrow brings mostly cloudy skies with showers and the risk of another thunderstorm. High 28, feeling like 36, basically just like today. Looking ahead to Sunday, the sunshine will return, sort of. We'll still have some clouds in the sky and possibly some showers. The high 28 on Sunday. Right now in the capital, we're sitting at 28, and it feels like 36.

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29: It is time for Matt Demers, Mr. Hollywood, to deliver his weekly movie reviews. Hello.
30: Happy Friday, Chrissy. Happy to be here and talk about the new movies, although I have a suspicion a lot of people are still watching some of the old movies in theaters, that being Spider-Man Brand New Day, which is breaking records still, having a fantastic week at the box office.
29: Coming up, there is a brand new rom-com that is hitting the box office this weekend, which I'm pretty excited about.
30: Mm-hmm.
29: We'll get to that in a second, but first, it's Super Troopers. It's back, Super Troopers 3.
31: Well, well, well. If it isn't the old-timers passing the torch to the new generation.
32: You beat my rookie in a foot race?
33: No ticket.
32: Wait, what?
33: 1, 2, 3, go!
34: If
0: Thorny. We're super excited.

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1: To Rod Farva.
2: Son of a...
3: Aha, this is your quintessential, what I'm calling a stoner comedy.
4: Well, it was a Y2K cult classic. My sister was obsessed with these movies growing up.
3: Yeah.
4: Well, I wasn't maybe as faithful of a fan, but by virtue of being 6 years younger,
3: well,
4: I did watch them.
3: They're Vermont state troopers and they're, you know, they're law challenged. They're trying to make their jobs interesting. It's all very juvenile. It's all very crude. It's all very silly and dare I say dumb. And that is more of the same for number three. Although I will say this time around, diminishing returns. I feel like they're really trying to force the jokes on us now, where I feel like the first one, it was new, it was fresh and you're laughing and it's funny. Second one, a little piggybacking off of what we saw. And now with this third one, I think they're really stretching it, really trying. And by the way, they tease a fourth one at the end, so we'll see. But I think it was still fun to see the group back together. And I would lie, Christy, if I said I wasn't chuckling in my seat to all the juveniles' silly stuff. But there are some forced jokes that drag it all the way down. So if you are a fan, go see it. If not, I'll give this one 5.5 flaming thumbs out of 10.
5: In conclusion.
4: They were always kind of like toddlers in police officer uniforms or highway patrol. What are they called?
3: The state troopers. Yeah.
4: State troopers.
3: Yeah. And
4: they patrol the highway.
3: That's a great way to put it. It's arrested development as far as growing up. But they have a nice little camaraderie that is kind of infectious.
4: All right. Next up, this is the rom-com that I've been looking forward to. We'll see if it's worth it or if it's any good, but I've certainly seen the trailers a few times. One Night Only.
6: I'm hungry.
7: Huh?
6: I'm hungry.
7: Huh?
6: So hungry.
7: We're closed.
6: I know the owner. This is the best pizza I've ever had. I think it's better than sex. I can't remember.
7: What's your favorite part?
6: Extra cheese.
7: Of sex.
6: The build-up.
3: Yes, get ready for flirty fun. Here's the premise, okay, because this is the whole thing, Christy. We talked a little early, and you say that rom-coms, you have to suspend your disbelief, or you know what I mean?
4: Yeah.
3: Leave your brain at the door sometimes.
4: Exactly.
3: Okay, get a little of the premise for this movie. In this world, in this movie, in America, if you're not married, you are not allowed to have sex unless it's a specific day. One day a year, you're able to get it on if you're not married. So you have...
4: My goodness, what does that day look like?
3: Well, as you see...
4: People are out there behaving like bunnies.
3: As you see in this movie, it gets pretty spicy pretty quickly. But these two, our two main characters, are looking for the right person, right? They don't want to rush it. And then you've got Callum Turner and Monica Barbaro, who are taking on our two leads. And then it's a will they, won't they. They keep bumping into each other throughout the night. They're both fighting over the last condom in New York. Because, by the way, protection is mandatory by law on this day.
4: This is a pretty intense rom-com.
3: Yeah. So
4: this kind of seems like it's less about sex and more about chastity.
3: What's worse is they try to explain it through, like, little news clips in between this.
4: This is starting to sound bad.
3: Yeah.
4: So this is starting to sound like I don't want to watch this movie anymore.
3: Everybody
4: sounds kind of political.
3: Everybody has these little tattoos microchipped into them. And if it's green, it means that you're able to get it on. If it's red, it means no. And the police will come if they're both together and
4: interesting choice of words.
3: Yeah. So, I mean, listen. It's all very...
4: I'm so sorry.
3: It's a very...
4: myself.
3: It's a very clumsy... I'm just playing back what I said.
4: Uh-huh. I'm watching it happen.
3: Listen, I'll tell you what. I liked our leads. I liked the chemistry, and that's the point. If you're going in for the plot, I mean, forget about it. But I was rooting for these two. For some silly reason, Christy, I was in my chair, and I was like, oh... I want them to get together. I mean, it's all very predictable and it's cliche, but they got me. They got me and I like them. They had a fun chemistry. So I'm giving this, I'm going to give this 6.5 flaming thumbs.
5: In conclusion.
4: All right. Next up, it's called Ice Cream Man, but it's actually not an animated movie.
3: No. Nope.
4: And it is not for children.
3: Nope.
4: I saw the trailer on CTV News Channel and I gasped.
3: Mm-hmm.
8: Someone hurt my mommy. Who?
0: me. You guys see that weird ice cream man today?
1: What do you mean weird?
0: Like he was following me. Is everyone sick or something?
5: Back to your classrooms!
8: They're not trying to kill us. They're trying to turn us. That ice cream's demonic.
4: And so now we're ruining the ice cream truck too in 2026. You can't have anything wholesome. There's a little girl in the trailer who looks normal and she innocently goes up to the ice cream truck. Mm. And then I guess after she eats the ice cream or the popsicle, she looks ghastly.
3: Yeah.
4: I had to turn away.
3: It turns them demonic. Now being a parent, I know that you give kids ice cream, it changes them a little bit. they have a lot of energy, but not like this, guys. This is the premise of the movie. These preteens go to the ice cream man. They eat the ice cream and then they become savage killers. And the movie, this is the movie, just them taking out all these various adults. And of course, there's some people that are immune or one kid's lactose intolerant, which is hilarious. So he doesn't eat it. But they're trying to stop it. I mean, it's paper thin stuff. Now, here's the thing. I'm a horror guy and I got into this at the beginning and I was like, oh, okay. They got some gruesome brutality, more gonzo gore, more blood, more. And I was like, okay, where's the story? Where's the character development? You know, the things that make a movie a movie. It didn't come. It didn't come, unfortunately. So my enjoyment slowly went away. So, and like a messy, ice cream cone that gets everywhere, I needed a shower after this. I'm going to give this 4. Flaming thumbs out of 10.
9: You know what a good name for it would be?
10: What's that, Norm?
9: Box office poison.
4: There's like an underlying message here. Unhealthy food, sugar, ice cream, bad for you. Did public health pay for this?
3: Maybe they wrote it. I don't know. But
4: talk about demonizing bad foods.
3: If you want to see kids in a better horror movie doing similar things, go watch Weapons. That's the movie.
4: I loved that
3: movie. One of my favorite movies of last year.
4: And she won the Academy Award, the aunt.
3: Absolutely.
4: For whatever that character was.
3: Amy Madigan is the aunt.
4: That entire sort of movie review was a bit odd. It was like anything that is pleasurable is now outlawed.
3: That's right. Now that I think about it.
4: You've really put me off of watching that rom-com now. I'm not going to lie. I was really jacked up. I love a new rom-com. I thought, oh, this is a spin on it. And now... this seems rather odd. I guess I'll watch it anyway.
3: As long as you know the premise going in, because it was a little jarring for me.
4: Are you watching anything right now on streaming?
3: Well, listen, I was just talking to the CFRA crew before coming in, and I'm still on Big Brother. We're still on reality shows. They're watching their own little reality shows out there. I'm watching mine. I actually just saw a commercial. I haven't watched it yet, but I want to tune in, Chrissy. It's about the dumbest celebrities. It's called Nation's Dumbest. And I don't know why anyone would sign up to this. It's Steve-O, it's JoJo Siwa, Hilaria Baldwin, Carmen Electra, and they're all competing to be the least dumbest. They don't want to come in last. All these kind of grade school. Yeah.
4: I'm watching right now, based on the Canadian program, Love It or List It, which was in Vancouver.
3: Yeah.
4: Love It or List It Australia.
3: Oh.
4: Australia, where they decide whether to stay in their houses and keep the renovation that's done by the pros or to put it up for sale.
3: I love those shows.
4: But you know what? The people that host it are quite funny. One guy is British and the other guy is Australian. I can do a British accent, okay? My Australian accent is absolutely abysmal. And so I find myself practicing out loud as I'm watching the show. And the one guy who was on the show really loved the renovation. And he said, it's a ripper. It's a ripper. Well done, Ryan. And so I'm trying to craft my Australian accent.
3: That was pretty good.
4: That was pretty bad.
3: I don't do, you know me with my lost Oscar bets. I don't do accents and I won't even try. I've tried. Not good.
4: Thank you, Matt.
3: Thanks, Christy.
4: 3:49. And we do have a look at the Queensway in just a second if you're out there driving. Though I think traffic is fairly light this afternoon, isn't it, Andrew?
11: It's not too bad. Not
4: too bad.
11: There's certain areas on the 417 where it is quite slow, particularly because there was an accident on the eastbound lanes, and that was right around Merivale.
4: Okay.
11: Yeah.
4: But for a typical Friday, it's usually a little bit lighter. That being said, not the best weekend weather forecast in terms of Saturday. Right now, 28, feeling like 36. Then it gets soggy tomorrow.
11: Yeah, I mean, if you look out the window right now, this is pretty much what the weekend is shaping up to be like. A mix of sun and cloud. Some showers might develop this afternoon a little later on. They might not. We'll see. Possibly the chance of a thunderstorm as well. 29 is the high with the humidity more like 36, and it is blazing hot out there right now. Overnight down to 18, which isn't a whole lot of a cool-off, honestly. That's pretty mild. Tomorrow, mostly cloudy skies with showers and the risk of another thunderstorm. The high 28 feeling like 36. Sunday, the sunshine will return, sort of. We'll still have some cloud coverage and possibly some showers. The high 27. Right now, it's 28 degrees and feels like 36. Take a look at the roads for time saver traffic. We are seeing some heavy spots on the 417 between Parkdale and Pinecrest. And then there's also some westbound ones as well that are quite slow. Vanier Parkway to Kernobai Drive is that main trouble stretch. Eastbound 417, Woodruff to Rochester has some slowdowns as well. We have a fender bender on northbound Bronson between Catherine and Arlington. That's in Centertown. There's a collision on westbound 417 right at the Parkdale exit. That's the cause of some of those delays we were talking about before. There's a crash on Robertson Road that is yet to be cleared. That's between Mill Hill and Eagleson. Southbound Riverside Drive is also closed around Billings Bridge for construction. That's causing delays on Bank Street. As far as the interprovincial bridges go, not too bad right now, but the worst offender is the Chaudière Air Crossing. That has delays in both directions. And there's also some mild delays on the northbound Portage and the northbound Champlain Bridge. 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
1: 3:55, welcome back to the show. In about 10 minutes from now, we'll open up our text board and also our phone lines here. And we'll take some live calls about our question of the day, which has to do with e-scooters and e-bikes. But for now, I want to go back to two pretty controversial files. First, the federal government undercut the Billy Bishop expansion. And then the province turned around and said, okay, well, if you won't support our jets, then we won't support high-speed rail. And all of a sudden, 11 MPPs wrote this letter voicing their concerns, saying that there were too many unanswered questions when it comes to high-speed rail in eastern Ontario. This includes a bunch of people in our region, including Steve Clark and George DeRuze. Definitely didn't seem like a coincidence. And the latest on that is that it was yesterday. Was it yesterday, Chris, or the day before? I just want to fact-check myself here. Where the Prime Minister was being asked about it, whether or not he would budge on the decision to halt plans to expand Billy Bishop Airport. And he stopped short of calling the decision permanent, somewhat seemingly reopening the door, maybe. I just fact-checked myself. It was 2 days ago. He said, forever is a long time, responding to questions surrounding Billy Bishop. He was being pressed on whether or not this is going to be done forever. Have they closed the door forever on Billy Bishop expansion? Is this decision not to permit jets every 2.5 minutes final? And he said, forever is a long time, noting that certain criteria first has to be met. And then a lot of people were saying, well, is he reopening the door again? Is this conversation going to continue on? No, I think he just didn't want to say it with any finality. Meantime, this morning, Paula Banks, who is the Rideau Lakes councillor, was on the Morning Rush with Andy Pinson to talk about Aalto and where things are at. As you know, there's been a lot of backlash over the proposed high-speed rail project coming to Montreal and Toronto. Eventually, one day, it's supposed to connect Quebec City all the way down to Toronto. But the first stretch would be between Ottawa and Montreal. And Paula Banks was talking about that. She argues that the proposed rail line will hurt all communities that it cuts through, and that it's literally going to cut them in half.
2: As I've stated to Peter Paz and the two members that came yesterday, I've ridden on high-speed rail in many countries, and the experts they sent, Aalto is sending out, have no clue what they're talking about, even yesterday. They can't answer basic questions. And this track will cut Rideau Lakes and any other municipality it goes through literally in half with fencing.
1: She says the fact that representatives from Aalto couldn't give straight answers on basic questions made her lose a lot of confidence in the project altogether.
2: I asked them when they came in March. My main question was, what is the basic distance going to be between connectors, whether that's an overpass, underpass, or level crossing? And Peter Paz told me at the time that would be up to the local road authority. As soon as he said that, I lost all faith in Aalto. I brought that up yesterday, and they tried to skirt around the question. And to me, if you're going to run a high-speed train through farms, villages, that should have been the very first question that the federal government should have asked anyone doing this consultation.
1: She says the fact that they're limiting who can discuss the steps to this project is unacceptable.
2: Municipalities are being bullied into signing NDAs, and they said yesterday they prefer that only Aalto staff speak with municipal staff. They prefer council members not be in attendance. And what kind of company would even say that? Like, the municipalities this train is going to go through will be devastated. Our services, our dead-end roads. And to have someone from Aalto say yesterday, well, we feel better if it's just the technical people having the conversation after you sign the NDA.
1: She says Aalto may be able to pull the wool over other people's eyes, but she thinks that it is a well-oiled machine.
2: They are throwing up any type of smoke screen to distract us. People are saying, you know, Aalto doesn't know what they're doing. They're disorganized. They're mismanaged. I think the opposite. I think Aalto is a well-oiled propaganda machine.
1: Pretty intense allegations there. facing Alto. Alto, as you know, has held public consultations. And when we've spoken to them in the past and when we've invited them on the show, they've said, we went to communities and we spoke with people. We heard from farmers. We heard from mayors and we heard from residents in general. Again, it is a bit of a tricky situation in terms of where the proposed corridor is. And they're still trying to land on exactly where it's going to go. It looks like Kingston is probably getting high-speed rail. The Alto CEO said that about 2 weeks ago. But the planning process continues. And Martin Amblot, when he's been quoted on this, that's the CEO of Alto, has said that they took into account a lot of the comments that they received. And including, he said, business-wise, the comments from Kingston that a stop in Kingston would make sense. So their point on their side, just to be fair here, is that they have taken public consultation and that they have listened. News next.

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5: Good afternoon. I'm Emma Kelly. Mostly cloudy out there right now, 28 degrees, feeling like 36. Your full forecast coming up. First, your top stories. E-scooter blitzes have been taking place in neighborhoods across the city throughout the summer, now in Findlay Creek and Riverside South. Ottawa police are looking to crack down on scooter and e-bike drivers who aren't following the rules. Sergeant Josh Callahan joined CFRA's Ottawa Now, Christy Cameron, to give an insight into what they've noticed during the blitzes.
6: The issue seems to be more, based on our observations, it seems to be more with the personal use, so not the rental scooters, like you're saying, because they're geofenced, so you can't actually ride on the sidewalk.
5: Riders must be 16 years or older to drive an e-scooter and must wear a helmet if you're under 18. Electric scooters have a maximum legal speed limit of 20 kilometers an hour, while electric bikes are legally capped at 32 kilometers an hour on public roadways and cycle paths. 10 Catholic churches in western Quebec will be without Sunday Mass this September due to a shortage of priests. A letter sent to parishioners explained 4 priests are no longer available due to various reasonings of leave. Retired priests and priests from other areas have stepped up to conduct Mass through the month of August, but the solution is not sustainable. A full list of churches suspending and continuing Sunday Mass can be found on the CTV News Ottawa website. The Ontario Provincial Police say the province's watchdog has invoked its mandate following a fatal shooting in Brockville. According to OPP, officers with the East Region Tactics and Rescue Unit were assisting the Brockville Police Service in the execution of a search warrant at a home on Thursday when an individual was shot. The individual was transported to hospital where they were pronounced deceased. The OPP notified the Special Investigations Unit, which it says has invoked its mandate. No other information has been provided by the OPP or the SIU. And finally, as the Aalto High-Speed Rail Project chugs along in eastern Ontario and Quebec, some municipalities are raising the red flag around communication and consultations. Rideau Lake's Councillor Paula Banks expressing her concern around non-disclosure agreements and attempts from Aalto to push municipal councils out of information sessions. Councillor Banks tells CFRA she's lost trust in this process.
7: If the federal government is supporting a company that is telling municipalities, we don't want your councils at the NDA meeting or discussing what's going to happen in your municipality, that screams bad faith to me.
5: The councillor says this is such a significant issue that she will be filing her papers today to run for mayor of Rideau Lakes, taking issue with the current lack of communication as well as use of strong mayor powers. It's a new age on the conversation. Have your say with the CFRA talkback button on the iHeartRadio app. Into Schofield's in the CTV Weather Center.
8: Thank you, Emma. Today will feature a mix of sun and cloud with a chance of a few showers possible this afternoon. Also possibility of a thunderstorm later on during the day. The high 29 with the humidity, thanks to that, more like 36. Tonight, cloudy skies, the chance of a passing shower, the low 18. Tomorrow looks unsettled once again, mostly cloudy skies with periods of showers possible. Also the risk of a thunderstorm once again, the high 28 tomorrow, feeling like 36 with that humidity. Looking ahead to Sunday, expect a return to sunshine, kind of, we'll have a few clouds mixed in as well, and the chance of a shower, the high 27 on Sunday. Right now in the capital, we're sitting at 28, and it feels like 36. It's time to say yes to more. Just say CAA. 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Let's take a look at the roads now with Time Saver Traffic. We're seeing delays on the westbound 417 between Parkdale and Pinecrest, and more westbound delays between the Vanier Parkway and Colonel By Drive. Eastbound 417 has delays between Woodruff and Rochester. We have a fender bender on northbound Bronson between Catherine Street and Arlington. There's a collision on the westbound 417 right at the Parkdale exit that's contributing to those aforementioned slowdowns. In Vanier, there's a collision at the intersection of Donald and St. Laurent. There's also a crash on Robertson Road that has yet to be cleared up, and that's between Mill Hill and Eagleson. That's as you go between Bell's Corners to Kanata. Be advised, southbound Riverside Drive is closed around Billings Bridge for construction. That's causing delays around Bank Street. Island Park Drive north of Byron, very slow approaching the Champlain Bridge, and in that same neck of the woods, Parkdale is just crawling, if you can even say that. The interprovincial bridges aren't too bad right now, but the worst offender by far, the Chaudière Crossing, which has delays in both directions. There's also mild delays on the Portage and the Champlain. Needing an oil change or maintenance check? Drop in to Mr. Lou Plus Tires. No appointment needed before you hit the road this summer. Mr. Lou Plus Tires, celebrating 50 years. With your time saver traffic, I'm Andrew Schofield.
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1: 10 after 4, a lot of you are fired up about e-scooters, and I'm happy to hear it because, you know, they are everywhere. They're not just in the downtown core. Sure, you can rent the Bird scooters and the Lime scooters. Those ones are actually speed restricted. They only hit a certain threshold, and then you can't make them go faster. But Ottawa police have done a blitz in the downtown core. They conducted that earlier this summer, cracking down on people that were too young that were riding them or riding them unsafely. Then they went to the Carlington neighborhood, and actually now these days, at the end of summer, they're rounding it out in Riverside South, Findlay Creek. They're covering all areas of Ottawa. They're making sure that the riders are geared up, so if they're young, they're wearing helmets when they're supposed to be, and that they're not exceeding the maximum speed of 24 kilometers an hour. But here's the thing. The rental ones are capped at a certain speed. The ones online are not. You can see ones online that go 60 kilometers an hour or even faster than that. There's a bunch of people that are buying them and then souping them up, making repairs or swapping in bits and pieces. And this is why we are seeing so many injuries. In fact, it's in all of the Canadian provinces, but let's start here in Ottawa. We got some e-scooter data on injuries about 2 months ago. In a one-year period that ended in May of last year, visits to CHEO related to e-bike injuries more than doubled. Scooter injuries jumped by 50% compared to the year prior. In 2023 and 2024, there were only 4 recorded accidents related to e-scooters at CHEO. And then that number doubled and it went up. But similarly, with e-bike accidents reported within that same period, they went from 18 to 27 within a year. Rob Atchell is a board member with Bike Ottawa. He was chatting about this with CTV back in June.
2: I don't think it's really necessarily surprising. I've seen a lot of kids that are almost certainly younger than 16 using electric scooters. And not only is that, they're just less experienced and they're potentially more prone to taking risks. They're not sized for that kids of that age. They're sized for adults. And so you end up driving something that's potentially much larger than it should be for you. And it also, again, has a very powerful motor that's capable of going a lot faster than you might expect.
1: It was just 2 months ago that a 55-year-old man died as a result of riding an e-scooter after a collision with an SUV on Carling Avenue. Now, I didn't see it happen. It was around 8 p.m. It was on a Sunday night. A guy was riding an e-scooter, and he ended up being fatally injured. I did see the aftermath, though. And you could see where the scooter was laying there on the ground, everything strewn about. They rushed him to hospital, but he succumbed to his injuries. It was a very bad collision scene. And I said to my friend at the time we were in the car together, I said, I think that person's going to die. You could just see how bad it was. And he did. So we're not just talking about kids that are racing around and scooters that are a nuisance. We're talking about people getting seriously hurt or potentially dying. 613-521-8255. I don't want to be a killjoy on the show today. I think these scooters are a lot of fun to ride. I went for a rip maybe about a month ago with a friend after 11 o'clock at night. So I did have to do the in-app sobriety test. I passed. We went for a ride on the scooters. They were actually kind of expensive. Maybe that's my only complaint. But I found that the regulations for riding them were pretty good because you could not ride them on the sidewalk. It'll just stop and it'll say, this will not operate on the sidewalk. You need to get to the road. So I think that's good. The problem is that these private scooters don't have the geofencing like that in place. So you can ride them on the sidewalks, and people sure do. You see that in the Byward Market a lot. In Nova Scotia right now, they're trying to tackle this problem by banning e-scooters for kids under the age of 14. Here's the Nova Scotia Minister of Public Works, Fred Tilley, on the Graham Richardson Show earlier today.
3: This conveyance is becoming more and more and more popular as we see the time go on, and it's a fairly new technology, but it's the speeds of those things are very very fast and dangerous. So we're trying to take some steps to prevent some of these injuries.
1: Ottawa police have released a video on social media recently reminding e-scooter rules and reminding people of those rules. Unfortunately, they are laws, rules, regulations that are quite frequently ignored or broken.
4: cities, we're definitely seeing an increase of
1: not sure what's going on here. I can't hear the clip if it's playing, but we were playing a clip there of a video from Ottawa police. Okay, I think we're back on track.
5: But before you hop on, don't forget the following rules. You belong on bike lanes, multi-use pathways, and roads under 50 kilometers an hour. Never ride on the sidewalk. And when you're on the street, ride in a predictable straight line. Do not swerve in and out of traffic lanes. Remember, an e-scooter is considered a vehicle, so you have to obey all traffic lights and stop signs. You must be at least 16 years old to ride an e-scooter. And while helmets are legally required for anyone under the age of 18, it's strongly recommended for everyone. No doubling up. It's strictly one rider per scooter. And just like driving a car, do not ride under the influence.
1: We invited the Ottawa Police Service on the show earlier. I chatted with Sergeant Josh Callahan. He's out there, and he said a lot of kids are driving scooters that are designed not only for adults, but they exceed the legal speed limit.
4: We're definitely seeing an increase of people under 16 years of age riding these e-scooters. And so we really want to make the parents aware of how dangerous sometimes these things can be, especially if the kids are riding on the sidewalks with the e-scooters and e-bikes. Drivers aren't looking out for these things on the sidewalk, so they are relatively new as they're making more of a presence in the communities, and we're seeing more of a presence. It is a motorized vehicle, really, for all intents and purposes, and we need to make sure that parents are really thinking twice before they're buying these for their children.
1: He says the other day, police clocked a scooter moving at 52 kilometers an hour, which is way over the legal limit. It's 24. Somebody was going 52. He said more often than not, the culprits here aren't driving the rental scooters like the one that I mentioned from Bird or Lime, because they have built-in speed caps. They're able to regulate where you drive with geofencing, and they have all these safety systems. The issue, he said, are people that go online and buy privately and then rip around the city carelessly.
4: The issue seems to be more personal use, so not the rental scooters, like you're saying, because they're geofenced, so you can't actually ride on the sidewalk. And the City of Ottawa has done a really good job making sure that these rental companies are abiding by these rules and that they have all of these restrictions in place so that it makes it very difficult for the rider or the renter of those e-scooters to break any of those laws.
1: We've got a live caller here, Jennifer in Stittsville. Good to hear from you.
6: Hi.
1: What do you think about this?
6: Well, just kind of something to note that you were talking about with the fatal accident at Riverside and Industrial.
1: I was talking about the one on Carling.
6: Oh, okay. Mm-hmm. So there was another one recently where it was mm-hmm. a fatal. It might be the same one. It might not. But if you look at the e-bike that it was actually looking like a motorcycle. And I have had this personally where I have a couple of e-bikes around the Kanata-Stittsville area that look exactly the same as my sport bike motorcycle. And I did have an incident where this person did something that was completely illegal, and another driver got upset because they had the expectation that this was actually a motorcycle and going to follow the rules of the road. And when they didn't, they mixed up my bike with that bike and got extremely upset with me. And of course, my bike, I don't know what they weigh, but I can guarantee my bike weighs way more than that e-bike did. And that puts actual motorcycle riders at risk when you make them look exactly like motorcycles do. And one of the other issues that needs to be addressed is we don't do anything proactively. We wait until there are problems before we start looking at regulations. We don't anticipate that this could be an issue. So one of the other things with when you look at, we are educated to death on too much stuff. We need to start looking at active enforcement, because I can guarantee with 1,000% assurity that is the only way people learn. They don't learn through education. Your percentage of people that learn through education is extremely low. They learn by the monetary penalty, whether it's through Part 3 summonses to court or provincial offenses. That's how people learn to not do it again, because they don't want to run the risk of that financial penalty.
1: Good to hear from you, Jennifer. Thanks for calling in. There's Jennifer in Stittsville. She was talking about a different accident. I'm not familiar with that one, I'll say. I think she mentioned Riverside and Industrial. But just for clarity, the one that I was mentioning was one that I must have happened upon. I would say at least 10 minutes after it happened, maybe sooner than that. The one that I was referencing was on Carling. And, oh, boy, that was just an awful scene to happen upon. The man was 55 years old, fatally injured. He was not there when I got to the scene, but I was close enough to have seen some of the aftermath, including the e-scooter on the pavement and just the general sense of what had happened there. And just awful. We'll continue the conversation. 421. I can see the phone lines are lighting up. Do we need to crack down on e-bikes and e-scooters? And how so? Is it going after the online retailers that sell some of these things, like the mayor of New York City is doing right now? Is it what Nova Scotia is doing and banning e-scooters for kids under the age of 14? Do we need more rules? Is it more enforcement? What is it? Phone lines are open. I'll tell you though, Andrew Schofield, these things whip. Even the ones in the downtown core, the Lime scooters and the Bird scooters, they've got a built-in speed cap.
7: Well, I mean, you were mentioning that you almost got hit. I was walking home from work a couple nights ago on the sidewalk, and a guy was coming at me full speed and nearly just completely clocks me. So
1: right, and imagine, even like a tall guy like yourself, and I'm pretty tall, I'm about 5'10", how much that would hurt and the injuries that you might sustain.
7: Oh, imagine taking that to the ankle?
1: Well, totally, or a kneecap.
7: Oh, man.
1: Yikes. Speaking of this weekend and people being outside, you know, be careful on the e-scooters, be careful in the bike lanes, and definitely take it slow, even if you're frustrated in downtown Ottawa, because I know it's looking a little bit more congested out there. We will get to your Queensway traffic, time saver traffic in a second. But first, tell us a bit about the weekend weather forecast.
7: It's going to be like this pretty much the entire weekend, just sort of like cloudy and hot and humid. A sun, mix of sun and cloud today into the late afternoon. We might see some showers possible with those clouds up ahead that we're seeing. I wouldn't rule out the possibility of a thunderstorm either, but it's not too likely. The high is 29 today with the humidity more like 36. Skies will be cloudy overnight as well, down to 18 degrees. Tomorrow, mostly cloudy skies with showers, a risk of a thunderstorm just like this. The high 28, feeling like 36. Carbon copy, if you will. Heading to Sunday, the sunshine returns, but we'll still see some clouds, just a little bit brighter than it is right now. Possibly some showers, the high 28 on Sunday. Let's have a look at the roads now, time saver traffic. Looking at that highway, the 417, there's delays that are really filling in between Parkdale and Pinecrest westbound. Also, more westbound delays between the Vanier Parkway and Colonel By Drive. Heading east, the 417 is slow between Woodruff and Rochester. We have a collision on the northbound Airport Parkway at the off-ramp at Hunt Club. There's a collision on Baseline between Robertson and Valley Stream Drive. Be advised, southbound Riverside is closed around Billings Bridge for construction, so we're seeing some real delays on Bank Street. Let's look at the interprovincial bridges. They're not too bad right now. The worst offender is the Chaudière Air Crossing. It's got delays in both directions. Also some mild delays in the Port Hush and also on the Champlain heading northbound. Needing an oil change or maintenance check? Drop into Mr. Lou Plus Tires. No appointment needed before you hit the road this summer. Mr. Lou Plus Tires, celebrating 50 years with your time saver traffic. I'm Andrew Schofield.
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9: I'm Patricia Bowl. Ahead tonight, the Ontario SIU now involved after they say an OPP officer shot and killed a man during a police operation in Brockville last night. And a shortage of priests in the Pontiac will mean the cancellation of mass in some communities.
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1: Apparently some of these e-scooters come with helmets. I'll tell you, Mitch Kodrowski, I didn't see a helmet in sight when I was renting the e-scooter.
2: Some of them do, and they've, I don't know if I would wear one. I mean, I know that that's good for safety. I would say maybe just bring your own, though. It seems like a head lice factory to me. I wouldn't wear one.
1: Dennis in Train Yards has called into the show. What do you think, my friend?
3: Well, I'll tell you, I had to go and pay $650 for my M2 license for my motorcycle. And these guys got these electric emo bikes or whatever they are. They go 60, 70 kilometers an hour. They don't have a headlight. They're not a motorcycle. They should be in the bike lane, but they all think they're allowed to drive in the middle of the road. And even the little slow bikes, they're going 20 miles an hour, and they're in the middle of the lane, and you can't get around them. And there's a woman, her last name was Cheryl. She lived in Vanier, and she got hit on Montreal Road on the sidewalk with an e-bike. It broke her leg in three places. And the police officer told her she was in the wrong. She should have got out of the way.
1: Okay, thanks for the call, Dennis. I'm not familiar with that story, so I can't confirm any of those details, Mitch. But again, I do know that people are fatally injured often while being on an e-bike or on an e-scooter. The stats show us that. Mm-hmm. We have them across Canada in many different provinces. We have them from Chio locally that kids are getting injured. I've never been hit by one. I've ridden one as a renter, but frequently in the Byward Market, I feel like I'm jumping out of the way. And it's nothing that the city can really regulate because these people are on the roads. It's just people being morons renting e-scooters.
2: Basically, yeah. I mean, I had quite an encounter last Friday. I was walking down Rideau Street, and there was just some kids who were driving around going really fast, and they had the classic Gen Z broccoli haircut. No helmet, no nothing, and they stopped within like 2 feet of me. And it was a close call, and they didn't even acknowledge it either. Like, there was no apology, there was no nothing. I was like, what's going on?
1: Yeah, that's the problem. And you know, the guy that just about ran me over in the market seemed quite thrilled about it. He seemed like he was kind of enjoying it.
2: What a
1: delight.
2: He was
1: hunting people down using the rental scooter. And again, I know they only max out at 24, but that's enough to hurt you if you're going full tilt. And they do pick up as well. My friend, I guess she maybe had the back tire of the scooter on the edge of the sidewalk. We were not on the sidewalk because we know you can't operate them, and we didn't want to do that. But I guess it was close enough that the in-app geofencing was telling her that she was on the sidewalk. Then she just moved an inch over, and it picked up so fast. I thought she was going to fly up into the air. She was like popping a wheelie because you can accelerate so quickly.
2: Mm-hmm. And you know, like we've been saying throughout the show, that they have introduced safety measures, like you can't go on certain paths or to lock up. And that's all good. That's all great. It's a step in the right direction. But there is still an element about them that feels kind of lawless.
1: Okay, let me just read a couple of messages here. Tim in Westboro wrote quite a long one here, but I do want to read it. Hi, Christy. I do see some modified scooters that go as fast as a car within the city. I see the driver with no helmet and some very questionable road safety decisions. It's only a matter of time before someone is killed. Happy to hear about more enforcement sooner rather than later. Another texter here said, Christy, what about all these scooters in easy reach of drunk people that are coming out of the Byward Market? And I responded, and I let this texter know, they do have a sobriety test. It's kind of like playing a game of whack-a-mole where you have to hit the dots on the screen. I thought it was a math test or an IQ test. It's not. It's more a reaction test to see if there's a 7-second delay. I'm not saying it's perfect. I'm just saying it does exist. Okay, Mitch Kodrowski, Christy Cameron, you can continue to write into the show, and we'll get back to this in about an hour from now.
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7: Good afternoon. I'm Emma Kelly. Mostly cloudy out there right now, 28 degrees, feeling like 36. Your full forecast coming up. First, your top stories. E-scooter blitzes have been taking place in neighborhoods across the city throughout the summer, now in Findlay Creek and Riverside South. Ottawa police are looking to crack down on scooter and e-bike drivers who aren't following the rules. Sergeant Josh Callahan joined CFRA's Ottawa Now with Christy Cameron to give an insight into what they've noticed during the blitzes.
8: The issue seems to be more, based on our observations, it seems to be more with the personal use, so not the rental scooters, like you're saying, because they're geofenced, so you can't actually ride on the sidewalk.
7: Riders must be 16 years or older to drive an e-scooter and must wear a helmet if you're under 18. Electric scooters have a maximum legal speed limit of 20 kilometers an hour, while electric bikes are legally capped at 32 kilometers an hour on public roadways and cycle paths. 10 Catholic churches in western Quebec will be without Sunday Mass this September due to a shortage of priests. A letter sent to parishioners explained four priests are no longer available due to various reasonings of leave. Retired priests and priests from other areas have stepped up to conduct Mass through the month of August, but the solution is not sustainable. A full list of churches suspending and continuing Sunday Mass can be found on the CTV News Ottawa website. The Ontario Provincial Police say the province's watchdog has invoked its mandate following a fatal shooting in Brockville. According to OPP, officers with the East Region Tactics and Rescue Unit were assisting the Brockville Police Service in the execution of a search warrant at a home on Thursday when an individual was shot. The individual was transported to hospital where they were pronounced deceased. The OPP notified the Special Investigations Unit, which it says has invoked its mandate. No other information has been provided by the OPP or the SIU. And finally, as the Aalto High-Speed Rail Project chugs along in eastern Ontario and Quebec, some municipalities are raising the red flag around communication and consultations. Rideau Lakes Councillor Paula Banks expressing her concern around non-disclosure agreements and attempts from Aalto to push municipal councils out of information sessions. Councillor Banks tells CFRA she's lost trust in this process.
9: If the federal government is supporting a company that is telling municipalities, we don't want your councils at the NDA meeting or discussing what's going to happen in your municipality, that screams bad faith to me.
7: The councillor says this is such a significant issue that she will be filing her papers today to run for mayor of Rideau Lakes, taking issue with the current lack of communication as well as use of strong mayor powers. It's New Wage on the Conversation. Have your say with the CFRA Talkback button on the iHeartRadio app. Andrew Schofield from the CTV Weather Center.

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4: Concessions are being made in the trade war with the United States. Welcome back to the show. CTV News has confirmed a lowering of U.S. tariffs on steel and aluminum is on the table right now, potentially in exchange for Canada lifting the American alcohol ban and also making some concessions on dairy. Flavio Volpe is the president of the Automotive Parts Manufacturers Association, and he's actually part of this council that was meeting last night. So he was in the room when this was being discussed, and he said this is a bit of a give-and-take scenario. We need to find compromise.
13: Yeah, look, I think Canada's position is we don't want those tariffs. The U.S.'s position is everybody's going to have some tariffs, and so somewhere between those two positions, we're likely to land. And same thing on automotive.
4: Flavio Volpe weighing in on all of that. Of course, we know this is a fluid situation. He was on the Graham Richardson show. Graham Richardson. Goodness gracious. Graham Richardson.

0: Show earlier today. It used to be the Vashi Capello Show on Friday. Graham is stepping in and he's got his own program, and he was basically getting a live rundown of what this means for the industry. He explained what it could mean for the auto industry and from his vantage point, what kind of a deal he'd like to see struck.
1: Our position is if they want their retaliatory tariffs removed, we want the original tariffs that were retaliated on removed. They may have a position now that says that's not possible, but I get some optimism from the fact that we're having a comprehensive economy-wide conversation, and that there may be some benefits that they could get in some of the other conversations we're having on, like, access to energy products and critical minerals that might move that automotive discussion to where we need it to be, which is back to zero tariff access for compliant vehicles.
0: But then Graham asked him a question, which I think is really important, and it comes up all the time, which is, how much can you really trust a deal with Trump? When he himself struck the free trade agreement, he was the one who signed on to it in his first term, and then later he looked at it and said, this is the worst deal ever signed. He struck that deal. So is any deal, is any agreement worth the paper that it's written on? Flavio Volpe was asked about that. Can we expect anything from Trump? Will he actually hold up his end of the bargain? Here's what Flavio Volpe said in response.
1: You have to work towards an agreement anyway. You can't just say that and then say, well, we shouldn't do anything.
2: Right.
1: You have an obligation to try to do something, but you're going to do it with both eyes open, and then try to make sure that what you do here is you're striking an agreement to the benefit of the country in partnership with the United States, and understand that you're going to have to be politically sensitive for as long as that president and that movement is in charge. But you know, you got to try your best in the moment that you have to secure a viable future for Canadian industries.
0: When this latest escalation in the trade war was announced, Canada was essentially given 30 days and told at the end of that, if we haven't hammered out a deal, 50% tariffs on a huge amount of goods, a wide swath of goods. But Trump has repeatedly changed his demands, and so caving to them, I would say, doesn't guarantee success. Should Canada, in this sense, Ontario and the other provinces that have yanked American alcohol, put it back on the shelves? It looks like the Canadian government is preparing to meet some of the U.S. demands, potentially including that one, including ending bans on American alcohol sales. Adam Malenberg is the director of business development at Dunrobin Distilleries. He's a partner and investor. He joins us now. Hi, Adam. Welcome back to the show.
3: Hey, Christy. How's it going?
0: What would American bottles back on the LCBO shelves mean for you and your business?
3: Well, it's kind of like a double-edged sword. It's great for the Canadian economy in one way for all those other things to come back online. But for, you know, as the little guys, we get pushed down. We're already battling interprovincial barriers in our own country. So there's a lot of things that need to be fixed locally, and there's just a lot of things that are going to happen if that does come back. The LCBO did a survey a couple weeks ago, you know, and 4 out of 5 consumers would run back to their American counterparts in alcohol, where we have so many distilleries that have flourished during these tariffs battle, from the biggest distributor in the world being the LCBO, and getting our products right in front of the consumer.
0: What has the booze ban been like for you at Dunrobin Distilleries?
3: Oh, fantastic. We have put together a Canadian corn whiskey, like a bourbon style, kind of like a substitute, and it's one of the fastest growing SKUs there. It's gotten our products flourishing in the LCBO from our gins, our vodkas, our silver pickle, and our whiskeys. It's been fantastic. And, you know, bringing those bigger guys back into the fold is just going to push us down.
0: You mentioned that survey that a lot of Ontarians or Canadians may go back to their old favorites. I wonder how true that is. You know, sometimes people say one thing and then they do the other. What do you think?
3: Well, absolutely. But, you know, talking to people, they do miss certain aspects from the Canadian, like from the American marketplace. What we got to realize too is we're innovators. You know, Crown Royal did come from Canada. You know, Seagram's Canadian Club, which are now global brands. And we need to kind of nourish and encourage those smaller guys through our own channels, interprovincially and, you know, with our biggest distributor, which being the LCBO.
0: So you heard what I said there, and of course I'm not in the room, so I'm only giving you what CTV News nationally has been able to confirm.
3: Yeah.
0: And what they're reporting is that it seems like concessions are being made on both sides, that for a lowering of U.S. tariffs on steel and aluminum, that Canada is willing to look at the American alcohol ban and a couple other things, including maybe some concessions on dairy. Do you think that's the right way to go?
3: Again, it's kind of yes and no, right? You have to make concessions when you're kind of arguing and you're kind of, you know, playing the politics game on this. But what needs to be seen is maybe a limit of what can be brought in. The LCBO is really the one that controls most of these things. You know, Alberta is a free market and they still bring in some American booze. But it's the other provinces that have government-controlled liquor boards that have really kind of put the stopgap on those things. And it does hurt. It's going to hurt.
0: Got a text message here, and, you know, I'm just going to read a few of them on the air as they come in. Chris in Kanata said, concession after concession, capitulation after capitulation, the dollar has tanked. Where's the guy that guaranteed he was the only one to deal with Trump? Hold him accountable. And he goes on to talk about the prime minister. Another texter here, Vito in Hawkesbury, can you imagine how much pressure they're feeling because of the alcohol and the industry and people that want to remove tariffs on aluminum and steel? Certainly there is a lot of pressure, I would say, you know, right now, because we know that this has been one of the biggest trade irritants. And we've heard from the California winemakers, we've heard from the makers of Kentucky bourbon that they're really hurting as a result of this.
3: And why wouldn't they be? Again, the LCBO is the biggest purchaser in the world. You know, not having them being able to distribute for those wineries and distilleries, it's just a major damage.
0: Mm-hmm.
3: So I can see like where they're coming from. And, you know, in the marketplace, we're not able to produce some of the stuff that they do in the southern climates. You know, like the California wines, some of those cab grapes and everything like that. So it's a tough one, and people are wanting what they're used to. Now we're exposing them to different ideals and different products, but at the same time, I don't think there's been a long enough place to gauge and turn people. I think some and a lot of people will kind of fall back. Not everybody, and there'll be more exposure because of what's happened, but, you know, people will run back to the old reliable, I think, at the end of the day, too.
0: On a more positive note, looking ahead, Dunrobin Distillery, it seems, has really come a long way from being a smaller alcohol producer, you know, operating at a farm in West Carleton, to really growing and having further reach and more brand recognition. What's next for you guys?
3: Well, I think, you know, continuing to make great approachable products for people, making it affordable, because every dollar counts. You know, we have an innovation called Fast Forward Finishing, which takes a whiskey that's a 3-year and has a drink like a 12 to 15 year. And those kind of innovations can be processed through, you know, growing these businesses and getting to the smaller brands and markets. But what we're really focusing on is our brown spirits right now. You know, our RTDs, which is huge. Those are ready-to-drink cocktails, canned cocktails. You know, we're partnering with people like Epica and Seven Seals Innovations. And Jonathan Hatchell and Adrian Spitzer with Dunrobin Distillery have been influential in growing those brands across not only Ontario, but the country.
0: Great to hear from you today. Thanks so much for taking the time on a Friday to call into the radio show.
3: Hey, no problem. Thank you so much for your time, Christy.
0: Sure. There's Dunrobin Distillery's Adam Mellenberg, who's the Director of Business Development. 10 to 5 on the show. 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
2: Hi, Christy. Hot and cloudy out there today. Sunshine and clouds and a chance of some showers this afternoon. Possibly even a thunderstorm. The afternoon high 29, feeling like 36. Tonight, partly cloudy. The chance of a passing shower through the region. The low 18. Tomorrow, another hot and humid day. Mostly cloudy skies just like this. 28 and 36 with the humidity. Looking at the Sunday, a little more sunshine should move into the area, but we'll still have some more clouds up above as well. possibly a shower. The high 28 on Sunday. Right now it is 28 and it feels like 36 in the capital. 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Let's take a look at the roads now. Time saver traffic. Lots of collisions. But before we get to that, let's talk about the delays. Heavy delays on the 417 westbound between Parkdale and Pinecrest as that rush hour traffic fills in. We also have westbound delays between the Vanier Parkway and Colonel By. Eastbound, there's delays between Maitland and Rochester. The 174 has delays as well eastbound between Montreal Road until just past the Parkway. We have a collision on the westbound 417 just past Maitland. There's a crash on the northbound 416 between Strandherd and West Hunt Club. That's really impacting northbound traffic on the 416. There's a pair of collisions in Kanata. There's one on northbound Eagleson between Stonehaven and Palomino Drive in the Briarwood area. And another collision at the intersection of Castle Frank and Winchester. Still have a collision on Parkdale between Sims and Westmount. There's a collision on the northbound Airport Parkway off-ramp at Hunt Club. And the interprovincial bridges, they're actually not too bad right now. The Shody Air Crossing does have delays in both directions. 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

0: We're setting up a lemonade stand. You see it a lot in suburbia or even downtown. Little kids that are out there with an entrepreneurial spirit. I used to do it when I was younger, but I was never raising money for charity. I was just maybe looking for a quarter here and there. Our next guests are offering up not only something really nice to beat the summer heat, like a cool and refreshing glass of lemonade, but they're doing it for a good cause. They're raising money for Chio Construction Cares Parade, and they are already on track to raise over $10,000 as part of their stand. How cool is that? How much lemonade is that? Maybe they can tell me next. I've got Nick Bray and his sons. Lachlan is 8 and Callum is 5, and all three of them are on the line right now. Hi, everyone. Happy Friday.
1: Say hi, guys.
2: Hi.
0: Okay, I'm going to start with Dad. How did your two sons get into this?
1: Well, a few years ago, you know, we were looking for something to do in the summer, something to teach them a little bit about community. And what started off as something kind of small, as a typical lemonade stand does, we sort of connected things back to our family business and the industry at large, and it's kind of turned into something a little bit bigger.
0: Why did the kids decide to go with Chio?
1: Chio is obviously something that is close. I'm from the Ottawa area, but the kids have been to the Chio Construction Cares Parade they've sat in the truck in the parade for probably 5 or 6 years, however long the parade's been going on, and it seemed to strike them as a pretty cool event and a pretty cool hospital that was important, where they saw all sorts of kids looking to take care of themselves, and it hit home.
0: Lachlan, what has it been like for you selling that much lemonade?
3: It feels good to help the kids at Chio, because I feel bad for them because they don't get to do all the good stuff that some kids can when they have good health.
0: And how about you, Callum? What do you like about selling lemonade?
4: No.
0: Well, I'll say, even if you don't know, you're pretty good at it.
1: Do you like giving the lemonade and making some money for the kids?
3: Yes.
0: Lachlan, that's a lot of lemonade that you've been selling to raise over $10,000. You must be tired.
3: Yep.
0: And how about you, Dad? What is it like overseeing your two little ones doing this? It must be pretty cool.
1: Yeah, it's pretty awesome. It's been something that it's fun seeing them take on the challenge. They get super excited every donation that comes around the corner. Tomorrow, weather depending, is the big day for us to really go hustle for some major sales out on the waterfront, and we'll see how things go.
0: Where can they find you?
1: We are on the Rideau River. We're about a kilometer south of the old restaurant Kelly's Landing. If you look for the big blue water trampoline, you'll see us there with signs and drinks ready to go.
0: 8-year-old Lachlan, the big day is tomorrow. What's your message to any of the people that are listening to you on the radio right now? What do you want them to know?
3: I want them to know that I really like doing this because not a lot of people get the opportunity of having a good life because they some have disease or injuries that aren't, that like the hospitals don't have to like have enough money to get the equipment for everyone. So I want to help them do what they need
1: to help,
3: to like get them better.
1: There you go.
0: You've got such a big heart, Lachlan, and you too, Callum. You should be proud of yourself.
1: Say thank you.
3: Thank you.
0: Well, thank you, Lachlan and Callum, and thanks, Dad. Nick Bray, good luck tomorrow.
1: Well, thank you. Appreciate the airtime, and hope to see lots of people there.
0: Nick Bray and his two sons, Lachlan and Callum, who are helping people beat the heat with a nice, cool, refreshing glass of lemonade, but also fundraising for Chio, and they're on track to raise over $10,000 as part of their lemonade stand. So go grab a cup for a good cause. Isn't that cute? That puts a smile on my face.
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4: Good afternoon. I'm Emma Kelly. Mostly cloudy out there right now, 28 degrees, feeling closer to 36. Your full forecast coming up. First, your top stories. 10 Catholic churches in Western Quebec will be without Sunday Mass this September due to a shortage of priests. Father Michael Smith, who preaches in Fort Cologne, tells CFRA's Ottawa North Christy Cameron how scarce the availability really is.
7: It's a severe personnel shortage. Until the end of May, we had four parish priests ministering in the Pontiac Deanery with the help of a couple of retired priests as well. We're down from four to two. For two priests, even with help, to look after 14 churches is humanly impossible.
4: While Mass is being suspended at 10 locations, they are not closing. A full list of the impacted locations can be found on the CTV News Ottawa website. The Ontario Provincial Police say the province's watchdog has invoked its mandate following a fatal shooting in Brockville. According to OPP, officers with the East Region Tactics and Rescue Unit were assisting the Brockville Police Service in the execution of a search warrant at a home on Thursday when an individual was shot. The individual was transported to hospital where they were pronounced deceased. The OPP notified the Special Investigations Unit, which says it has invoked its mandate. No other information has been provided by the OPP or the SIU. E-scooter blitzes have been taking place in neighborhoods across the city throughout the summer, now in Findlay Creek and Riverside South. Ottawa police are looking to crack down on scooter and e-bike drivers who aren't following the rules. Sergeant Josh Callahan joined CFRA's Ottawa North Christy Cameron to give an insight into what they've noticed during the blitzes.
8: The issue seems to be more, based on our observations, it seems to be more with the personal use, so not the rental scooters, like you're saying, because they're geofenced, so you can't actually ride on the sidewalk.
4: Riders must be 16 years or older to drive an e-scooter and must wear a helmet if you're under 18. Electric scooters have a maximum legal speed limit of 20 kilometers an hour, while electric bikes are legally capped at 32 kilometers an hour on public roadways and cycle paths. And finally, we're getting a better sense of what could be included in a potential trade deal with the United States. CTV News has confirmed specific details of the negotiations to stave off new tariffs that could take effect in 11 days. CTV's Judy Trin has more on those crucial talks and what they could entail.
9: Industry sources tell CTV News that Canada is willing to drop counter tariffs on autos and convince the provinces to put American alcohol back on shelves. If the U.S. agrees to reduce steep tariffs on key sectors such as forestry, autos, steel, and aluminum. After meeting with the U.S. Trade Representative, Minister Dominic LeBlanc says the focus is on striking a comprehensive deal that addresses all the sectoral tariffs.
10: Other than negotiating with the Americans, the provinces will also have to be convinced to come on side. We're just hearing from Quebec's premier that that province won't put U.S. booze back on the shelves unless they get a deal that's fair to Quebec. Judy Turin, CTV News, Ottawa.
4: Sign up now for morning and evening CTV News Ottawa newsletters. 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
11: Thanks, Emma. A mix of sun and cloud today this afternoon. Hot, humid, and cloudy out there. Possibility of a thunderstorm later this evening. We will see if that happens. The high today is 29, feeling more like 36 with the humidity, and we have hit that high today. The overnight low dropping down to 18 with partly cloudy skies. Tomorrow looks unsettled once again, basically just like this. Cloudy, hot, and humid. The high 28, feeling like 36. Sunday, we'll see a little bit more sunshine peeking through the clouds. The high 27 with a chance of rain. Right now in the capital, it is 28 and it feels like 36. 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Take a look at the roads now. Time saver traffic. There's heavy delays on the 417 westbound between Parkdale and Pinecrest. Also westbound delays up between the Vanier Parkway and Colonel By Drive. Eastbound delays between Maitland and Rochester on the 417. The 174 is eastbound delays between Montreal Road until just past the Parkway. There's a collision on the northbound 416 on-ramp coming from Strandherd Drive in Barrhaven. There's a collision on the westbound 417 just past Maitland. Pair of collisions in Kanata yet to be cleaned up. One on northbound Eagleson between Stonehaven and Palomino. And there's one at the intersection of Castle Frank and Winchester in the Katimovic area. We also have a collision on the northbound Airport Parkway at the Hunt Club off-ramp. Be advised, southbound Riverside Drive is closed around Billings Bridge for construction that's causing delays around Bank Street. The interprovincial bridges aren't bad right now, other than the Chaudière Air Crossing, which has delays in both directions. Needing an oil change or maintenance check? Drop into Mr. Lou Plus Tires. No appointment needed before you hit the road this summer. Mr. Lou Plus Tires, celebrating 50 years. With your time saver traffic, I'm Andrew Schofield.
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0: It is time for Matt Damer's Mr. Hollywood to deliver his weekly movie reviews. Hello.
29: Happy Friday, Chrissy. Happy to be here and talk about the new movies, although I have a suspicion a lot of people are still watching some of the old movies in theaters, that being Spider-Man Brand New Day, which is breaking records still, having a fantastic week at the box office.
0: Coming up, there is a brand new rom-com that is hitting the box office this weekend, which I'm pretty excited about.
29: Mm-hmm.
0: We'll get to that in a second, but first, it's Super Troopers. It's back. Super Troopers 3.
30: Well, well, well. It isn't the old-timers passing the torch to the new generation.
31: You beat my rookie in a foot race? No ticket.
32: Wait, what?
31: 1, 2, 3, go!
33: Hey, Thorny, we're super excited for your hot sister's wedding.
34: To Rod Barba.
35: None of them.
29: Aha, this is your quintessential, what I'm calling a stoner comedy.
0: Well, it was a Y2K cult classic. My sister was obsessed with these movies growing up.
29: Yeah.
0: Well, I wasn't maybe as faithful of a fan, but by virtue of being 6 years younger,
29: well,
0: I did watch them.
29: They're Vermont state troopers and they're, you know, they're law challenged. They're trying to make their jobs interesting. It's all very juvenile. It's all very crude. It's all very silly and dare I say dumb. And that is more of the same for number three. Although I will say this time around, diminishing returns. I feel like they're really trying to force the jokes on us now, where I feel like the first one, it was new, it was fresh and you're laughing and it's funny. Second one, a little piggybacking off of what we saw. And now with this third one, I think they're really stretching it, really trying. And by the way, they tease a fourth one at the end, so we'll see. But I think it was still fun to see the group back together. And I would lie, Christy, if I said I wasn't chuckling in my seat to all the juveniles' silly stuff. But there are some forced jokes that drag it all the way down. So if you are a fan, go see it. If not, I'll give this one 5.5 flaming thumbs out of 10.
1: In conclusion.
0: They were always kind of like toddlers in police officer uniforms or highway patrol. What are they called?
29: The state troopers. Yeah.
0: State troopers.
29: Yeah. And
0: they patrol the highway.
29: That's a great way to put it. It's arrested development as far as growing up. But they have a nice little camaraderie that is kind of infectious.
0: All right. Next up, this is the rom-com that I've been looking forward to. We'll see if it's worth it or if it's any good. But I've certainly seen the trailers a few times. One Night Only.
2: I'm hungry.
3: Huh?
2: I'm hungry.
3: Huh?
2: So hungry.
3: We're closed.
2: I know the owner. This is the best pizza I've ever had. I think it's better than sex. I can't remember.
3: What was your favorite part?
2: Extra cheese.
3: Of sex.
2: The build-up.
29: Yes, get ready for flirty fun. Here's the premise, okay, because this is the whole thing, Christy. We talked a little early, and you say that rom-coms, you have to suspend your disbelief, or you know what I mean?
0: Yeah.
29: Leave your brain at the door sometimes.
0: Exactly.
29: Okay, get a little of the premise for this movie. In this world, in this movie, in America, if you're not married, you are not allowed to have sex unless it's a specific day. One day a year, you're able to get it on. If you're not married, so you have.
0: My goodness, what does that day look like?
29: Well, as you see,
0: people are out there behaving like bunnies.
29: As you see in this movie, it gets pretty spicy pretty quickly. But these two, our two main characters, are looking for the right person, right? They don't want to rush it. And then you've got Callum Turner and Monica Barbaro, who are taking on our two leads. And then it's a will they, won't they? They keep bumping into each other throughout the night. They're both fighting over the last condom in New York because, by the way, protection is mandatory by law on this day.
0: This is a pretty intense rom-com.
29: Yeah. So
0: this kind of seems like it's less about sex and more about chastity.
29: What's worse is they try to explain it through like little news clips in between this.
0: This is starting to sound bad.
29: Yeah.
0: So this is starting to sound like I don't want to watch this movie anymore.
29: Everybody
0: kind of political.
29: Everybody has these little tattoos microchipped into them. And if it's green, it means that you're able to get it on. If it's red, it means no. And the police will come if they're both together and they're.
0: Interesting choice of words.
29: Yeah. So, I mean, listen, it's all very.
0: I'm so sorry.
29: It's a very.
0: I got myself.
29: It's a very clumsy. I'm just playing back what I said.
0: I'm watching it happen.
29: Listen, I'll tell you what. I liked our leads. I liked the chemistry, and that's the point. If you're going in for the plot, I mean, forget about it. But I was rooting for these two for some silly reason, Christy. I was in my chair and I was like, oh, I want them to get together. I mean, it's all very predictable and it's cliche, but they got me. They got me, and I liked them. They had a fun chemistry. So I'm giving this. I'm going to give this 6.5 flaming thumbs.
1: In conclusion.
0: All right, next up, it's called Ice Cream Man, but it's actually not an animated movie.
29: No. Nope.
0: And it is not for children.
29: Nope.
0: I saw the trailer on CTV News Channel, and I gasped.
4: Mm-hmm. What happened?
5: Someone hurt my mommy.
4: Who?
5: Me. You guys see that weird Ice Cream Man today?
6: What do you mean weird?
5: Like he was following me. Is everyone sick or something?
7: Head to your classrooms!
5: They're not trying to kill us. They're trying to turn us. That ice cream's demonic.
0: And so now we're ruining the ice cream truck too in 2026. We can't have anything wholesome. There's a little girl in the trailer who looks normal and she innocently goes up to the ice cream truck.
29: Mm.
0: And then I guess after she eats the ice cream or the popsicle, she looks ghastly.
29: Yeah.
0: I had to turn away.
29: It turns them demonic. Now, being a parent, I know that you give kids ice cream, it changes them a little bit. They have a lot of energy. But not like this, guys. This is the premise of the movie. These preteens go to the ice cream man. They eat the ice cream, and then they become savage killers. And the movie, this is the movie, just them taking out all these various adults. And, of course, there's some people that are immune, or one kid's lactose intolerant, which is hilarious, so he doesn't eat it. But they're trying to stop it. I mean, it's paper thin stuff. Now, here's the thing. I'm a horror guy, and I got into this at the beginning, and I was like, oh, okay. They got some gruesome brutality, more gonzo gore, more blood, more. And I was like, okay, where's the story? Where's the character development? You know, the things that make a movie a movie. It didn't come. It didn't come, unfortunately. So my enjoyment slowly went away. So, and like a messy ice cream cone that gets everywhere, I needed a shower after this. I'm going to give this 4 flaming thumbs out of 10.
1: You know what a good name for it would be?
6: What's that, Norm?
1: Box office poison.
0: There's like an underlying message here. Unhealthy food, sugar, ice cream, bad for you. Did public health pay for this?
29: Maybe they wrote it. I don't know. But
0: talk about demonizing bad foods.
29: If you want to see kids in a better horror movie doing similar things, go watch Weapons. That's the movie.
0: I loved that
29: one
0: movie.
29: One of my favorite movies of last year.
0: This she won the Academy Award, the aunt.
29: Absolutely.
0: For whatever that character was.
29: Amy Madigan is the aunt.
0: That entire sort of movie review was a bit odd. It was like anything that is pleasurable is now outlawed.
29: That's right. Now that I think about it.
0: You've really put me off of watching that rom-com now. I'm not going to lie. I was really jacked up. I love a new rom-com. I'm like, oh, this is a spin on it. And now it just seems rather odd. I guess I'll watch it anyway.
29: As long as you know the premise going in, because it was a little jarring for me.
0: Are you watching anything right now on streaming?
29: Well, listen, I was just talking to the CFRA crew before coming in, and I'm still on Big Brother. We're still on reality shows. They're watching their own little reality shows out there. I'm watching mine. I actually just saw a commercial. I haven't watched it yet, but I want to tune in, Chrissy. It's about the dumbest celebrities. It's called Nation's Dumbest, and I don't know why anyone would sign up to this. It's Steve-O, it's JoJo Siwa, Hilaria Baldwin, Carmen Electra, and they're all competing to be the least dumbest. They don't want to come in last. All these kind of grade school. Yeah.
0: I'm watching right now based on the Canadian program, Love It or List It, which was in Vancouver.
29: Yeah.
0: Love It or List It Australia.
29: Oh.
0: Australia, where they decide whether to stay in their houses and keep the renovation that's done by the pros or to put it up for sale.
29: I love those shows.
0: But you know what? The people that host it are quite funny. One guy is British and the other guy is Australian. I can do a British accent okay. My Australian accent is absolutely abysmal. And so I find myself practicing out loud as I'm watching the show. And the one guy who was on the show really loved the renovation. And he said, it's a ripper. It's a ripper. Well done, Ryan. And so I'm trying to craft my Australian accent.
29: That was pretty good.
0: I think that was pretty bad.
29: I don't do, you know me with my lost Oscar bets. I don't do accents and I won't even try. I've tried. Not good. Not good.
0: Thank you, Matt.
29: Thanks, Christy.
0: Time saver traffic and weather with Andrew Schofield.
8: Thanks, Christy. Today brings a mix of sunshine and clouds this late afternoon. Heading into the evening, this is the same conditions we can expect to see. Hot, cloudy, humid. 29, feeling like 36. Tonight down to 18 with clouds. Tomorrow, much of the same. Cloudy, hot, and humid. And the high 28, feeling like 36. Looking ahead to Sunday, should see a little bit more sunshine peeking through, but it's still going to be quite cloudy. And might see a shower as well. The high 28 on Sunday. Right now, it is 28. 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Have a look at the roads now with Time Saver traffic. There's delays on the 417 between Parkdale and Pinecrest, delays as well between Lees and Colonel By Drive, same direction. Eastbound, there's delays between Maitland and Rochester. The 174 has delays between Montreal Road till just past the Parkway. There's a collision on the northbound 416 off-ramp coming from Strandherd Drive in Barhaven, and a collision on the westbound 417 just past Maitland. Still a pair of collisions in Kanata, one northbound Eagleson between Stonehaven and Palomino, and one at the intersection of Castle Frank and Winchester. The interprovincial bridges, they're not too bad right now either, but the Chaudière crossing does have delays in both directions. With your Time Saver traffic, I'm Andrew Schofield.
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0: I'm Patricia Bowl. Ahead tonight, the Ontario SIU now involved after they say an OPP officer shot and killed a man during a police operation in Brockville last night. And a shortage of priests in the Pontiac will mean the cancellation of mass in some communities.
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1: The police watchdog has been called in after a fatal shooting in Brockville last night. Welcome back to the show. The Special Investigations Unit, or the SIU, says an OPP officer shot a 28-year-old man while carrying out a warrant. The incident happened at a residence in the area of King Street West and Broad Street around 7:45 last night. Now, our very own Caitlin Wilson was in Brockville earlier today, and she's on her way back now. She joins us live by phone. Good afternoon, Caitlin.
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2: Right. So last night, Brockville police were helping OPP execute a search warrant. So this is in Brockville downtown. In one of behind sort of their main strip where all of the main businesses are, it looked like it was an apartment in the back. Police had that area taped off for quite some time today. But essentially what the SIU says is last night around 8 o'clock when they were helping execute the search warrant, there was an incident with a 28-year-old man which resulted in an OPP officer discharging his weapon. The man was hit and he later died in hospital. Now, we don't know what led up to the shooting or why the search warrant was executed. The SIU has invoked its mandate, so they are leading the investigation. There was a number of investigators on scene today, but by the time I left around 2 o'clock, the police tape had been taken down and it was sort of business as usual in the area.
1: You spoke to some residents. What did they tell you?
2: Yeah, so residents said that a number of the streets surrounding the building were shut down for quite some time. They kind of described a chaotic scene. They say it's pretty unusual for the area. I'm told it's pretty safe. A lot of people will walk outside at night, early in the morning. So they say what happened was unusual. I did speak with a resident earlier. We have a clip from him. Here's what he had to say.
3: It's very safe. Our family, we're around downtown early morning, late at night, and we don't have any issues. So anything that happened is a real anomaly. It's upsetting, of course, because we don't like to see anybody hurt.
2: And as I mentioned, the SIU is now leading the investigation. We did reach out to them for more information, more details. We have not heard back at this point. We understand that the investigation is continuing.
1: Thanks so much for this, Caitlin.
2: You're welcome.
1: CTV Ottawa reporter Caitlin Wilson, who was in Brockville earlier today. She'll have that story coming up tonight for you on CTV. We're about 3 minutes away from your news. It looks like we're going to get some sort of rain tomorrow. The question is the timing and how much. CTV's Jackie Perez has the answers coming up next.
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12: What's up? 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
16: Good afternoon. I'm Evan Kelly. Partly cloudy skies out there right now, 28 degrees, feeling like 36. Your full forecast coming up for your top stories. An investigation into a fatal police shooting in Brockville is underway after the Special Investigations Unit says an OPP officer fatally shot a man during an operation last night. CTV's Caitlin Wilson reports.
17: Members of OPP's East Region Tactics and Rescue Unit were assisting Brockville police with a warrant at a home near King Street West and Broad Street around 7:45 Thursday night. When officers went inside, the SIU says they encountered a 28-year-old man. There was an interaction, and at some point, the SIU says an OPP officer fired his weapon, hitting the man. He was taken to hospital, where he was pronounced dead. The OPP notified the Special Investigations Unit, which has now invoked its mandate with investigators on scene throughout the day. What remains unclear is what the search warrant was for and what happened during that interaction that prompted the OPP officer to discharge the weapon. Caitlin Wilson, CTV News, Brockville.
16: 10 Catholic churches in Western Quebec will be without Sunday Mass this September due to a shortage of priests. Father Michael Smith, who preaches in Fort Cologne, tells CFRA's Ottawa Now Christy Cameron how scarce the availability really is.
18: This is a severe personnel shortage. Until the end of May, we had four parish priests in the Pontiac Deanery with the help of a couple of retired priests as well. We're down from four to two. For two priests, even with help, to look after 14 churches is humanly impossible.
16: While Mass is being suspended at 10 locations, they're not closing. A full list of the impacted locations can be found on the CTV News Auto website. E-scooter blitzes have been taking place in neighborhoods across the city throughout the summer, now in Findlay Creek and Riverside South. Ottawa police are looking to crack down on scooter and e-bike drivers who aren't following the rules. Sergeant Josh Callahan joins CFRA's Ottawa Now with Christy Cameron to give an insight into what they've noticed during the blitzes.
19: The issue seems to be more, based on our observations, it seems to be more with the personal use, so not the rental scooters, like you're saying, because they're geofenced, so you can't actually ride on the sidewalk.
16: Riders must be 16 years or older to drive an e-scooter and must wear a helmet if you're under 18. Electric scooters have a maximum legal speed limit of 20 kilometers an hour, while electric bikes are legally capped at 32 kilometers an hour on public roadways and cycle paths. And finally, we're getting a better sense of what could be included in a potential trade deal with the United States. CTV News has confirmed specific details of the negotiations to stave off new tariffs that could take effect in 11 days. CTV's Judy Trin has more on those crucial talks and what they could entail.
20: Industry sources tell CTV News that Canada is willing to drop counter tariffs on autos and convince the provinces to put American alcohol back on shelves. If the U.S. agrees to reduce steep tariffs on key sectors such as forestry, autos, steel, and aluminum. After meeting with the U.S. Trade Representative, Minister Dominic LeBlanc says the focus is on striking a comprehensive deal that addresses all the sectoral tariffs. Other than negotiating with the Americans, the provinces will also have to be convinced to come on side. We're just hearing from Quebec's premier that that province won't put U.S. booze back on the shelves unless they get a deal that's fair to Quebec. Judy Turin, CTV News, Ottawa.
16: It's new wedge on the conversation. Have your say with the CFRA talkback button on the iHeartRadio app. Andrew Schofield's in the CTV Weather Center.
13: Thanks, Emma. Tonight, expect partly cloudy skies, a chance of a passing shower, overnight low of 18 degrees. Tomorrow will be another warm and humid day, mostly cloudy skies with showers throughout the day possible, maybe even a thunderstorm. The high 28, feeling like 36, just like today. Looking ahead to Sunday, we'll see a little more sunshine in the region, but clouds will still be present. The high 28. Let's take a look at the roads now at Time Saver Traffic. There's delays on the 417 westbound between Parkdale and Pinecrest and between Lees and Colonel By. Also delays on the 417 between Maitland and Rochester. There's a crash on the westbound 174 between Trim and Old 10th Line and a collision at the intersection of Strandherd and Prince of Wales. Another crash on Claridge Drive between Upnew and Beatrice Drive. We still have that collision in Hintonburg on Parkdale between Westmount and Sims. And we have a collision on the westbound 417 just past Maitland. Island Park Drive is quite slow heading towards the Champlain Bridge. And in the same area, Parkdale is like a parking lot right now, especially with that collision that was aforementioned. That's not helping things at all. Interprovincial bridges aren't bad right now either, other than the Chaudière crossing, which has delays in both directions. 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With your time saver traffic, I'm Andrew Schofield.

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1: It wasn't an exactly sunny afternoon, was it? But, you know, it was quite mucky out there. The humidity was really making it feel hotter than 28. Right now, Jackie Perez, the Humidex is 36.
2: Well, is it fair to say that today feels much more comfortable than yesterday?
1: Well, the UV yesterday was raging. And I like the sun. My skin is not sensitive. I tend to take on color. I tend to tan. So I don't mind being out in the sun. But I could feel the blazing, blistering quality of the sun yesterday. And I actually looked up the temperature. I was like, it's got to be like 40 degrees.
2: It was
1: closer. It was flirting with it, but the sun was just really intense.
2: And what a difference just this cloud cover is making. Like, today's humidex value is 36. Yesterday was 38, 39, but it feels 10 degrees cooler. So much more manageable, I think, but it's still hot and humid. I'm always reminding myself to hydrate. I think you don't realize, like, when the sun's not out that, you know, I forgot to drink water today. So I'm trying to do that as much as possible. This heat is going to linger. This humidity is going to linger for at least another day. Tomorrow, we're anticipating humidex values at 36 again. I know all week long, Environment Canada has been teasing us with potential rain moving through, risk of thunderstorm. Parts of Eastern Ontario did see that, but here in Ottawa, we have yet to see that. My money is, though, on tomorrow. likely it's going to be like a lot of the main system is going to be focused around Renfrew and Pembroke. They'll probably get two rounds of perhaps the showers and risk of thunderstorm. That's going to be between like 2 and 7 here in Ottawa, closer to 5. And this is a radar I'm looking at. It's not on the Environment Canada one. It's saying 70%, and that means it's likely. My biggest thing, because I feel like that scarred me this year, is that will it affect the fireworks that are tomorrow night? We will see heavy rain. That's Christy's laughing.
1: It scarred me this
2: year.
1: That made me giggle.
2: I'm very dramatic. we'll probably see rain move through around 5 to 7 o'clock even. But by 8 or 9, it should start to clear up. Maybe a little bit cloudier than what we are seeing today, but hopefully the rain will have pushed through or past the region, and we will be clear for the fireworks tomorrow night.
1: I guess the only risk to the fireworks, as we've talked about, is not the drizzle, not light rain, but any risk of lightning or thunder. Yes. That's the only chance where they cancel them.
2: Exactly. And looking at that radar, there is a good chance that we could see some lightning and thunderstorm moving through.
1: Now, typically when we have the risk of a stronger thunderstorm, and then take this from somebody who doesn't know that much about meteorology, I think about a big drop in temperature after, like, a cold front is coming in and we're going to go from hot to cold, but that's not the case. Like, Sunday looks pretty muggy as well.
2: Honestly, we're going to be averaging 26 to 29 degree temperature up until probably next Thursday. It won't be until next Friday, if I'm looking at the long-term forecast, that temperatures are going to be dropping to about 22 degrees. So we're going to cool down, if you will, by next Friday and into next weekend, where temperatures are going to average 22, 23. But you're right. I'm seeing temperatures really hover between 26 to 28 degrees, and that's going to extend for at least another week.
1: Thanks for this, Jackie.
2: You're welcome.
1: Have a great weekend.
2: You too.
1: Enjoy.
2: I'm excited.
1: 5:39.

capital, e-scooters on city streets and pathways. Now Ottawa police are conducting targeted enforcement blitzes in some Ottawa neighborhoods. So they're cracking down on people who aren't following the rules. They did begin this at the beginning of the summer. So I want to stress that it's not a brand new thing. We're actually at the end of summer. I hate to say it, at least for the kids. In terms of the calendar, summer is until the end of September. So we have nice weather in store, at least for the next month and a bit. But Ottawa police at the outset of the summer were in the downtown core. And then they moved to the West End, Carlington neighborhood, and now they're in Riverside South, Findlay Creek. The reason is because even though the e-scooters downtown are the ones that you probably think of because we have the Lime and the Bird Rentals in downtown Ottawa, the reality of it is that people own private scooters all over the city. And a lot of them buy them online. They're private scooters. They're legal, but the speed limit that people go is illegal because those ones go faster. You see, the ones in downtown Ottawa, the Bird and Lime scooters, have geofencing. And that's a fancy way of saying that you can't drive them on the sidewalks, and they also have

0: a speed cap. Legally speaking, the maximum speed is 24 kilometers an hour. But Ottawa police told me on the show earlier today, they caught someone going 52 kilometers an hour. So the reality is people can buy them and they can buy them that they're fast and they can soup them up and add different parts so they go even faster than the law would dictate is okay. I had somebody from the traffic unit on the show earlier today with the Ottawa police. This is Sergeant Josh Callahan. He told me a lot of kids are driving e-scooters that are designed for adults. And not only that, but they're going way over the speed limit. They're seeing this more and more.
1: We're definitely seeing an increase of people under 16 years of age riding these e-scooters. And so we really want to make the parents aware of how dangerous sometimes these things can be, especially if the kids are riding on the sidewalks with the e-scooters and e-bikes. Drivers aren't looking out for these things on the sidewalk, so they are relatively new as they're making more of a presence in the communities, and we're seeing more of a presence. It is a motorized vehicle, really, for all intents and purposes, and we need to make sure that parents are really thinking twice before they're buying these for their children.
0: He says more often than not, the culprits are young kids that are on these things and they are going way too fast, unfortunately. And it's not the rental scooters like the ones from Bird or Lime, because as I mentioned, they have built-in speed regulators. It's the people, he says, that are buying them online.
1: The issue seems to be more personal use, so not the rental scooters, like you're saying, because they're geofenced, so you can't actually ride on the sidewalk. And the City of Ottawa has done a really good job at making sure that these rental companies are abiding by these rules and that they have all of these restrictions in place so that, that it makes it very difficult for the rider or the renter of those e-scooters to break any of those laws.
0: CTV's Stefan Keith joins me in studio. Have you ever been targeted by one of these things?
2: Targeted? No, I'm not really a...
0: Brushed.
2: Close call?
0: Close call.
2: Close call, for sure. Anxiety behind the wheel when they're around me? Yes, definitely. Zipping through, diagonally through an intersection, not obeying any rules of the road, no helmet. So, you know, sometimes I kind of jokingly say to maybe a passenger in my car, I guess someone's looking for insurance money because they don't like their lives. Like, it's very dangerous out there and scary when you think you can just beat a car zipping diagonally through an intersection, especially at night here in the downtown core, Christy.
0: Well, it's crazy because I said, have you ever been targeted by one? And I chose my words intentionally there because there was a guy over here on Rideau Street the other day who seemed like he was having fun with it. Like, he looks like he was intentionally trying to drive it close to people to tick them off. I think somebody had a bit of an attitude problem. You know, he wasn't on the sidewalk, but he was on the road.
2: Yes.
0: And he went ripping through that intersection there. You know, there's the pedestrian crosswalk at Rideau, and this would be the mouth of the entryway to the Byward Market where Rideau Street LRT is, and the old Dubliner is on one side.
2: Yeah.
0: But there is a road there, just Rideau Street.
2: Mm-hmm.
0: And he went ripping through. It was a red light. He was on the road, and he looked like he was trying to hit the pedestrians that were crossing, rightfully so. And this is the thing. People get on them. They're inebriated. They do have an in-scooter sobriety test, which is kind of like a game of whack-a-mole. You have to hit the dots on time to make sure that your response time isn't lagging. But obviously, like anything else, it's imperfect.
2: Yeah. You know, actually, now that you mentioned it, Christy, I was driving in the East End, and there were two... I'm going to say under the age of 16, maybe 12, 13, 14. And one kind of did like a fake swerve towards my vehicle as if to like scare me and then started giggling.
0: So that's what I'm talking about.
2: So
0: antagonistic behavior.
2: Yeah.
0: Weird.
2: Don't do it.
0: And like, again, that is the person who's operating the technology. It's not the technology itself.
2: And no helmet on top of that.
0: I will admit, when I rented the e-scooter, I didn't wear a helmet. There wasn't one available.
2: Well, I don't blame you. I
0: wouldn't put the helmet on if there was one.
2: I think my entire beef with this whole e-scooter situation is when it was launched and we're being told to distance and no contact surfaces during the pandemic. And I'm like, now we're sharing handlebars. Like, you wipe down the handlebars of the grocery carts at the shopping carts at the grocery store. And now you want me on this e-scooter? So I really haven't rented one. I've only used private ones. And I've learned something through our conversation today, Christy.
0: What did you learn?
2: Because I really thought the limit for the e-scooters was 30 kilometers per hour.
0: No, it's 24.
2: 24. So people need to keep that in mind, too, because a lot of the private ones do go faster, 50, 60.
0: Yeah.
2: Yeah.
0: Maybe even higher than that.
2: I think so.
0: Because you can soup them up. You can, I guess, change them or alter them. 613-521-8255. We got some talkbacks here. Let's go to Mickey, who sent this one.
3: Talkback.
4: It is a motorized vehicle, and personally, you should have to be 16. You should have to have some form of licensing and testing, and you should have a helmet on. Just my two cents, but, you know, I just don't feel that. I watch the kids around my neighborhood in Stonebridge, and they got two people on them, and they're driving like nuts. Thanks, Christy.
0: Mickey on the talkback, and we had a number of people that were calling in earlier, including Michael in Stittsville, who was echoing a similar point.
5: I would say easily, conservatively, 90% of e-scooters are above the speed limit. They're ridden by kids under 16, and I would say 90% don't have helmets.
0: Tim in Westboro wrote in and said, Christy, I do see some modified scooters that go as fast as a car within the city. I see the driver with no helmet and some very questionable road safety. It's only a matter of time before someone is killed. I'm happy to see more enforcement sooner rather than later. Another texter here, Dan near the Mofford, said very thoughtfully, I think every time that I see these, that the people who buy an e-scooter or any of these devices ought to have to complete a course, even if it's online. Now, that's an interesting idea. And it's being presented at a time, Steph, when other cities and other provinces, it would seem to me like, are cracking down on e-scooters, where they've seen evidence that they can be dangerous and that maybe more enforcement or tighter regulation is required. For example, Nova Scotia.
2: Mm-hmm.
0: They're moving toward banning it. E-scooters for kids under the age of 16.
2: Wow.
0: I put that to Tim Tierney on the show today. He didn't really bite. I said, should the province of Ontario do that? He said, well, that's the province. And it is the province, but I was curious. Didn't really hear a huge push for that from him.
2: I mean, I guess
0: he's the chair of the committee that deals with these things in Ottawa.
2: But
0: that's why I asked.
2: Enforcement becomes kind of tough, right? Because as a teenager, if you are not a driver, you may not necessarily have the proper ID on you to prove your age, right? Like if you're going to buy alcohol, like you might have a health card on you or a driver's license on you disclosing your age, but no one's really walking around with a passport at 13, 14 years old. And if you are 16 and you haven't gone for your license yet, do you just take someone's word for it? Or do you follow them home for their parents to present their health card if they're the holders of their health card?
0: And furthermore, if the minimum age in Ontario is 16, which it is.
2: Yeah.
0: Do you have the maturity to operate one of these things? Even if it is only going 24 kilometers an hour because you just got your driver's license.
2: Well, you operate a bike.
0: Yeah, so it's true, but
2: I guess it's halfway between the bike and the car speed-wise.
0: Well, I mean, it would stand to reason there's more responsibility when you're behind the wheel of a car because you could kill someone.
2: Correct.
0: But when you're behind the handlebars of a scooter, you could be the one killed.
2: And be putting yourselves in danger.
0: That's what I'm thinking. Pretty intense conversation for a Friday.
2: Well, I'm not buying any of my godkids or future children e-scooters. They can get that on their own when they're 18.
0: Steve from Spencerville says, hey, Christy, doing an online course like the boater safety course.
2: Oh, that's not bad.
0: Would be a good idea.
2: Yeah, that's not bad.
0: I don't mind that.
2: I don't mind that either.
0: All right. Well done.
2: Food for thought on a Friday. You like that alliteration?
0: We have time to save for traffic and weather with Andrew Schofield.
6: Tonight things will cool down to 18 degrees with cloud coverage, and heading into tomorrow it's going to be very much like today, the high 28, feeling like 36, hot, humid, and cloudy. Sunday the sun will peek through a little bit more than it did today, the high 28, but still some clouds and possibly a shower in the area. Right now it's 28 and feels like 36. 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Taking a look at the roads now with Time Saver Traffic. Heavy delays on the 417 between Parkdale and Pinecrest in the westbound direction. Also, in the same direction, there's delays between Lees and Colonel By. Eastbound, there's delays between Maitland and Rochester. The 174 has eastbound delays between Montreal until just past the Parkway. There's a crash on the westbound 174 between Trim and Old 10th Line. There's a collision at the intersection of Strandherd and Prince of Wales. We have a collision in Hindenburg that's still yet to be cleaned up between Westmount and Sims. That's on Parkdale. There's a collision on the westbound 417 just past Maitland that is yet to be cleared up. And a pair of collisions in Kanata. One on northbound Eagleson between Stonehaven and Palomino, and one at the intersection of Castle Frank and Winchester. Interprovincial bridge is not too bad right now, other than the Chaudière Air Crossing, which has delays in both directions. 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
0: Isn't it amazing how things never break when it's convenient? 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
0: 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We'll catch you again next week. Shout out to Chris Viss and Mitch, my producer. 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
0: I'm Patricia Bowl. Ahead tonight, the Ontario SIU now involved after they say an OPP officer shot and killed a man during a police operation in Brockville last night. And a shortage of priests in the Pontiac will mean the cancellation of mass in some communities.
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0: Operation. A priest shortage in the Pontiac.
28: The efforts involved in keeping these places open, and in some cases the very small congregations that have been struggling to do so.
0: Sunday Mass will disappear at 10 West Quebec churches come September. And before you get this spectacular view of the sky...
29: When the show starts, this is full of pieces.
0: The team on the water is getting set. We're behind the scenes on the river and on the barge with the launch crew for Les Concerts.
30: Good.
1: Good evening. We begin tonight with the investigation into a fatal police shooting in Brockville. The Special Investigations Unit says an OPP officer fatally shot a man during an operation last night. The incident happened at a residence in the area of King Street West and Broad Street around 7:45 last evening. CTV's Caitlin Wilson reports.
2: A section behind this building here in downtown Brockville is taped off after a police operation turned fatal.
3: Members of OPP's East Region Tactics and Rescue Unit were assisting Brockville police with a warrant at a home near King Street West and Broad Street around 7:45 Thursday night. When officers went inside, the SIU says they encountered a 28-year-old man. There was an interaction, and at some point, the SIU says an OPP officer fired his weapon, hitting the man. He was taken to hospital, where he was pronounced dead. The OPP notified the Special Investigations Unit, which has now invoked its mandate with investigators on scene throughout the day. What remains unclear is what the search warrant was for and what happened during that interaction that prompted the OPP officer to discharge the weapon. I also spoke with several residents in the area who say the surrounding streets were blocked off for hours and that an incident like this is unusual in what they describe as a typically safe area.
4: It's very safe. Our family, we're around downtown early morning, late at night, and we don't have any issues. So anything that happened is a real anomaly. It's upsetting, of course, because we don't like to see anybody hurt.
3: The SIU is now leading the investigation. We will continue following the story as more information becomes available. Caitlin Wilson, CTV News, Brockville.
1: Well, we are getting a better sense tonight of what could be included in a potential trade deal between Canada and the U.S. CTV News has confirmed the negotiations include the lowering of U.S. tariffs on steel and aluminum in exchange for lifting the American alcohol bans and some concessions on dairy. CTV senior correspondent Judy Trin now on those crucial talks and what they could entail.
5: After 90 minutes of intense trade talks in Washington between top Canadian and American officials, some details are emerging about what cards Canada is willing to play.
6: This is about concessions, if there's to be concessions on both sides. It can't be a one-way street, which is what the American position has been up until now.
5: Industry sources tell CTV News that Canada is willing to drop counter tariffs on autos and convince the provinces to put American alcohol back on shelves if the U.S. agrees to reduce steep tariffs on key sectors such as forestry, autos, steel, and aluminum.
7: Well, I think we all heard Doug Ford a few weeks ago in D.C. in a scrum say, look, I understand the impact and the power of this booze ban, and I will reverse it if we get peace on the Kuzma and the full trade war.
5: After meeting with the U.S. trade representative, Minister Dominic LeBlanc says the focus is on striking a comprehensive deal that addresses all the sectoral tariffs.
8: Je crois en la gestion de l'offre, c'est important.
5: While the Prime Minister continues to defend supply management, negotiators have discussed changing how dairy quotas are managed.
15: Canada's nasty.
5: If that's not enough to prevent the Trump administration from bringing in new 50% tariffs that will hit $28 billion of Canadian goods like hockey equipment, sources say the federal government is working on retaliatory measures, such as blocking the U.S. from getting preferential access to critical minerals, energy, and big procurement projects.
23: Canada is going in a position of strength. We were able to start restructuring our economy to make a new, start building a new Canada over the past year. We see the numbers coming out. It's working.
5: Other than negotiating with the Americans, the provinces will also have to be convinced to come on side. We're just hearing from Quebec's premier that that province won't put U.S. booze back on the shelves unless they get a deal that's fair to Quebec. Judy Turin, CTV News, Ottawa.
1: And stay with CTV News for continuing coverage of the U.S.-Canada trade negotiations as that August 19th tariff deadline approaches. For updates on radio, tune into News Talk 580 CFRA and CTV News Channel. Well, there will be no Sunday Mass at 10 Catholic churches in western Quebec this fall. The diocese is being forced to cancel the weekly service at the churches due to a shortage of priests. CTV's Kimberly Johnson joins us in studio with more. Kimberly.
3: Patricia, one of the remaining priests says the diocese is taking this step by step, and while there are changes that are being called temporary, we may not see all of the masses reinstated.
9: St. Elizabeth's Church in Vinton won't be opening its doors to Sunday Mass starting next month, one of a few in the Pontiac region affected by a priest shortage.
10: It is sad, but from my point of view, I could see it coming.
9: It's among 14 Catholic churches across central and lower Pontiac. But now officials say 10 of those will temporarily suspend Sunday Mass starting in September due to a shortage of priests, leaving only four churches offering Mass. Marie Chevalier says her regular service won't be affected, but she's seen changes over the years.
10: There's less and less people that go to the churches, and everything is more expensive, the heating, the lighting, anything like that. And there's hardly no more priests.
9: The Bishop of Pembroke announced that two priests serving the region were no longer available, and only two remained.
11: For many years now, it's been clear that the situation of having 14 churches in functioning all the time in Pontiac County, it's been known that this would not be sustainable forever.
9: Father Michael Smith is one of those remaining priests. And while the letter says that there are no current plans to permanently shut the churches, he says there have been difficulties, including rising costs and the need for bilingual priests.
11: Hoping that we'll have more priests to help us out. I can see some other parishes having Mass on a regular basis or more frequently, but not a very large number, I'm afraid. That's just not possible.
10: It's sad. It's sad because, you know, when you're used to going to your own parish, it's like going home.
9: The changes will take effect in September, with retired priests helping fill the gaps this summer. The warden of Pontiac says she hopes any changes that come are positive.
12: It's very important in a time like this for the congregations to stay strong and not give up.
3: Father Smith says he will continue to be there for anyone who is having difficulty with the news by keeping open four churches. He says no one will have to drive for more than a half an hour to reach Mass. As for a timeline, the bishop's letter says they hope to have more priests announced as soon as possible. Patricia?
1: Changing times. All right. CTV's Kimberly Johnson live for us tonight. Thank you.
0: Still ahead, it is, they say, where country and city meet. The Navin Fair honoring its agricultural roots and layering on all kinds of fun. We look ahead to the weekend with fair season underway. That's coming up.
1: We want to look ahead to the weekend weather-wise, too, as we take a live look through our centennial glass sky. Cam, another warm, sticky day and evening, 27 degrees out there right now as Jackie joins us with a look ahead to the next couple of days and a chance of showers into tomorrow, Jackie.
13: Yeah, Patricia, Environment Canada has been calling for a chance of showers for the last several days. We didn't quite see it for downtown Ottawa, but for parts along the seaway, including Kingston and just around the Brockville area, could see some light rain having moved through earlier this afternoon. Now, right now, yes, the talk of the town is the temperatures, feeling more like 35, not just here in Ottawa, but really along the seaway, 31 in Pembroke when you factor in those humidex values as well. This will continue into tomorrow. Overnight low is still quite warm, 20 degrees, partly cloudy sky. Tomorrow's a daytime high, another 28-degree day. But tomorrow is the greatest chance that we could experience showers. This will likely be in the afternoon. We will break this down for you further in a little bit and a look at your weekend forecast. Patricia.
1: All right. Thank you, Jackie. Well, they light up the sky over the Ottawa River, but the real work behind Le Grand Feu happens long before the first fireworks are launched. Today, crews are getting ready to do it all again for night four of the fireworks festival over the river tomorrow. And CTV's Josh Moreno received a behind-the-scenes look. Are we calling it behind-the-scenes, under-the-scenes? Because there's a lot happening down on the water.
14: On the water. It really is quite the operation, Patricia. But, yeah, days of preparation, thousands of fireworks, all for about 25 minutes in the sky.
15: This is what thousands come to see. But this is what it takes to make it happen.
29: When the show starts, this is full of pieces.
15: On the Ottawa River, the stage for Le Grand Feu is set.
29: You're seeing the behind the scene of the magic. Basically, the barge that we install here every year is composed of six large barges and 26 docks.
15: On it, 12 pyrotechnicians and around 28,000 pyrotechnic pieces in all shapes and sizes, built to go off with precision.
16: Everything had to be electronical and shoot by a computer because as I told you, 2,300 queue in 20 minutes. It's kind of impossible to shoot manually.
15: On Saturday, it's Brazil's turn, with its team now loading the barge and putting the final pieces in place for its show, Emotion in Every Moment.
16: We usually learn new tricks also, because each country got its own tradition, its own knowledge about fireworks, so you can learn small tricks.
15: And for the grand finale next week, Royal Pyrotechnique, a Quebec-based pyro crew, will bring back their show that just won the prestigious Gold Jupiter, the top prize at Montreal's International Fireworks Competition.
17: This year, they're going to be doing a show called We All Have a Hero, and that show won Best Pyrotechnic Performance at La Ronde, so the Les Internationaux, l'Auto-Québec, which is the largest competition in the world.
15: And what that award-winning team has up its sleeve for the crowd in Ottawa-Gatineau, well, they're not giving everything away just yet.
16: That's going to be a huge one, with a big surprise in the middle, so I will let you discover the surprise.
14: So a few shows still to look forward to. Again, Brazil will showcase their performance this Saturday. Then China will get its chance to light up the sky for the grand finale on August 15th. Patricia.
1: It all looks very cool, but not the most relaxing boat ride.
14: Not a fun environment to be in, but really cool nonetheless.
1: Don't touch anything.
14: No.
1: CTV's Josh Moreno live for us tonight. Thank you. Well, Spark Street will turn into a stage this weekend as buskers entertain crowds in downtown Ottawa. The Ottawa International Busker Festival kicked off today. It's 3 days of fire, flight, comedy, and chaos featuring buskers from around the world. 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Just scan the QR code on your screen using your smartphone. Well, as the price of gas continues to fluctuate, the clock is ticking on a federal measure to ease the pain at the pumps. Ontario's premier is adding his voice to those calling on the prime minister to extend the gas tax suspension or make it permanent. CTV's Queen's Park Bureau Chief Siobhan Morris has more.
18: It's a simple errand that's felt like punishment the last few months.
19: I don't remember the last time I filled my tank all the way.
20: I must spend money in the $800 monthly gas bill.
21: The uncertainty causes so much stress on us, especially when it comes to people who commute long distances.
18: Prices pushed ever higher through the U.S. war with Iran. In mid-April, Mark Carney's government pulled the brakes on some taxes folded into the pump price.
22: This will remove up to 10 cents per liter on gasoline and 4 cents per liter on diesel fuel.
18: Ontario first shaved about 6 cents off its gas tax in 2022, making it permanent last year. The federal tax break expires on Labor Day.
24: We should cut it permanently because that reduced the cost of goods being shipped from one place to another.
18: Months later, Premier Doug Ford has put that in writing, asking Mark Carney to extend relief until at least the new year, if not forever. The federal conservative leader made a similar call yesterday.
25: Get rid of all gas taxes for all of the year to save Canadians 25 cents a liter, 20 bucks a fill-up, and $500 by Christmas.
18: The Canadian Taxpayers Federation applauds Premier Ford's pitch. They hope other provincial and territorial leaders will pipe up.
27: If the other premiers join in on this call to keep this gas tax cut permanent, it would increase the pressure on Prime Minister Carney to actually follow through with this.
18: There's no firm answer right now from the feds on whether or not they'll make the change. But a spokesperson for the Minister of Finance writes in part that the government will continue to pursue measures with the provinces that advance its growth and competitiveness agenda, lower costs and the sources of them in a challenging global economic environment. From the pump, a plea for a reprieve, however small.
30: Anything you can do for Canadians to help reduce the cost of living, gas prices included, would be, you know, very welcome by Canadians.
18: Siobhan Morris, CTV News.
1: Well, there was some encouraging economic news in Canada today. The country's job market got a big boost in July. 75,000 new jobs and a drop in the unemployment rate. CTV's Kamal Karamali now on the numbers and the reason for cautious optimism.
2: Canada added 75,000 jobs in July, nearly a half percentage increase compared to June. It's the third straight month the employment rate has gone up, and the unemployment rate dropped to 6.4%, the lowest it's been in 2 years. The biggest increase in jobs seen in the retail sector, with finance, insurance, and real estate in second, and science and tech also adding thousands of jobs. Economists say we're seeing a hiring shift, with Canadian companies growing more confident in bringing in new employees despite U.S. tariff uncertainty, all because Canadians are spending more in Canada.
4: People are more confident. People are out there. People are spending money. This is not a blip. We're going to see this in August. We're going to see this in September. We have hit an employment surge in the Great White North.
2: Good news for youth, as the unemployment rate dropped to just over 12%, and for students who work summer jobs, it fell roughly 15%, a big drop from where it was just a year ago. Although these numbers are well above forecasts, economists warn we're not out of the woods yet.
5: Job growth is still historically relatively modest year to date, not yet strong. The unemployment rate is still elevated. It's above where it would be in a full employment market.
2: Adding this latest report strengthens the case for the Bank of Canada to keep its lending rate the same for now.
1: CTV's Kamal Karamelli reporting. Well, Ottawa's unemployment rate inched up slightly in July, despite fewer people in the labor force. Stats Canada says Ottawa's unemployment rate increased to 7% last month from 6.9% in June. There were 1,200 fewer people working in Ottawa in July. Gatineau's unemployment rate fell to 6.1%, while Kingston's unemployment rate dropped to 5.7%. There's going to be another federal by-election in Ontario once Conservative MP Larry Brock leaves the House of Commons. The MP for Brantford-Brant South announced last night he is stepping down in September. Brock is taking a position at the Crown Attorney's Office in Brantford. There will now be 8 by-elections between August 31st and mid-April. 2 18-year-olds have been charged with murder following a shooting at a street festival in Toronto.
6: Toronto police have arrested 2 18-year-old men in connection with this investigation. Both have been charged with 2 counts of first degree murder and 5 counts of attempted murder. While today's arrests represent significant progress, they do not erase what happened that evening.
1: 2 men were killed and several others were injured after gunfire broke out during the Salsa on St. Clair Festival on July 11th. The shooting raised concerns about safety at major events across the city. Toronto police say there will be a stronger officer presence at large events throughout the rest of the summer. For the second time in the span of a few weeks, Toronto police have arrested an employee at the Hospital for Sick Children on charges related to child sexual abuse. The Sex Crimes Unit launched an investigation back in October of 2024. Police accuse a suspect of contacting a 15-year-old victim through social media and then making inappropriate comments and sending explicit messages. 55-year-old Antonio Alvin de la Cruz was charged with offenses including luring a person under 16 by means of telecommunication and accessing and possessing child sexual abuse and exploitation material. There will be a new mayor in Smiths Falls following this fall's municipal election. Mayor Sean Panko has announced he will not be running for re-election. Panko was first elected to council in 2010 before being elected mayor in 2014. He says he wants better balance in his life and to spend more time with his family. There are currently 2 candidates registered to run for mayor of Smiths Falls, Nate Morris and Christopher Cummings. Candidates have 2 weeks left to register for mayor and councillor in the city of Ottawa. As of today, there are 7 candidates registered to run for mayor. There are currently 5 wards where the incumbent councillor is not facing a challenger: Kanata North, College, River, Osgood, and Rideau Jock. Election day is October 26. Well, the building that houses the original Happy Goat Coffee in Ottawa's Hindenburg neighborhood could soon be a residential development. An application has been filed with the city to build 2 towers on the property at Breeze Hill Avenue North and Laurel Street. The towers would be 31 and 33 stories tall with a total of 543 units. The development would be located next to the O train line 2. OC Transpo will begin rolling out information next week about its plans to keep commuters moving this fall. Council has approved a $29 million 48-point plan in advance of public servants and students returning to public transit next week. Information on the new fall routes and schedules will be available. The city says it will also release information on a comprehensive marketing campaign to raise awareness and encourage people to use public transit. The new fall schedule begins on August 30th.
0: Just enjoying the weather and the rides, the games, and a hot dog.
1: Well, coming up, it's a sign that summer is beginning to wind down with fair season ramping up. The Navin Fair is first up. But the weather showing no such signs, Jackie.
13: Well, thanks so much, Patricia. Getting you a look at what we can expect for tomorrow. It's going to be quite humid, as well as a chance of showers continuing on. We're not going to count out or discount showers in the early part of our day, but we will likely see this around the 4 p.m. hour. Again, it's going to feel closer to 36 with those humidex values. We could see rain within between 4 and 7 p.m. for tomorrow. Now, here's a live look for a Centennial Glass Sky Cam. It's 27 degrees right now. Still hot, muggy day out in the capital.
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0: Well, this may surprise you, but on the Friday, after a short work week, things are moving quite well out there. I don't think a whole lot of people were in at work today. It's officially fair season in Eastern Ontario. The Navin Fair is underway, highlighting the agricultural community, family fun, and local vendors. CTV's Natalie Van Roy reports.
1: The Midway is open. There's a lineup for ice cream. And the animals are getting ready for their big debut at the Navin Fair.
2: Just enjoying the weather and the rides, the games, and a hot dog. This is my first time here. I think this is her second.
1: People traveling from all over Eastern Ontario to take part in the cattle shows and competitions. Jess Young smiling with her medal and six-month-old calf winner.
3: I won Grand Champion Calf. I had the best calf here exhibited at Navin Fair. It was pretty fierce. We had a lot of good calves out today.
1: A proud moment to savor after months of training. The Navin Fair runs until August 9th with a theme of where country and city meet. Organizers say there's a full itinerary all weekend.
4: And we're really looking forward to welcoming some of our urban and suburban neighbors who haven't really had an opportunity to come out before and to come kind of learn where your food comes from and take in everything that the fair has to offer.
1: There's an animal petting farm where this family is enjoying the atmosphere.
5: We definitely always like to prioritize the animals, and then we love to come for the midway rides, the food. There's so many choices for the food. And the demolition derbies tonight as well.
6: The animals, to feed them. I like doing the rides, and I like doing the animals, feeding them. The rides are very fun here.
1: Friday night will bring the demolition derby and live music.
4: I'm looking forward to the shows tonight with Signal Hill, and opening up for Signal Hill tonight is the Derringers with D.W. James.
1: The Midway is just getting started, with plenty of fun still ahead all weekend. Natalie Van Roy, CTV News.
0: And if you are heading to the Navin Fair, one of the other events happening in Ottawa this weekend, you may want to take an umbrella. It was a good day to cool off in the Ottawa River at Westboro Beach. The hot and humid conditions will continue into the weekend, but there is a risk of rain as well. As we bring Jackie back in here, and we've been talking about risk of rain, we've pretty much gotten away without seeing much of it right here in Ottawa.
7: That's true, and I don't want to jinx this.
0: Right.
7: I did see the satellite radar for this evening. There is a chance that we could see some light rain moving through around 8, 9 o'clock, but fingers crossed that we miss it here, at least for downtown Ottawa. It is a beautiful night with this humidex levels feeling quite warm on this summer evening. Today's temperature right now, 27. We saw a daytime high of 29, but with those values, it's feeling closer to 36. Now, here's a closer look at what we can expect for the rest of the evening. So, closer to around 9 p.m., we are looking at mainly partly cloudy skies, I should say, but there is still a slight chance we could see some pop-up showers move through. It shouldn't last very long. 7 a.m., lots more clouds moving through, which should clear. We might get a little bit of sunshine by the 11 o'clock hour. It's not until the afternoon, though, that we are tracking this weather system that's going to pop up around the valley. It may even reach the Ottawa area. It keeps moving and changing in the next couple of hours, so we're keeping a close eye on this. We should be clear for the fireworks for tomorrow evening. Now, a closer look at what we can expect for tonight's lows across the region, about 19 at 20 degrees, fairly warm for those overnights. Tomorrow's daytime highs will be another warm weather day, very much like we saw today. 28, 29 degrees, humidex values feeling closer to 36. So you might want to hang on to your umbrella for the afternoon tomorrow. Now, right now, across the country, things are really heating up in Atlantic Canada. 28 degrees really for Charlottetown, Fredericton, and Halifax. It's 14 in St. John's. Meanwhile, here in Quebec as well as Ontario, temperatures hovering around 25, 27 degrees. There is a cool down, though, for the prairies. 18 in Yellowknife, 21 in Saskatoon and Edmonton. Vancouver sitting at 22 degrees. Lots of sunshine there as well. Not quite the same for us here. Again, closer look at 6 p.m. for Saturday into our Sunday. We may be getting a little bit of break from that precipitation. Looks like we're going to have some sunshine in our Sunday morning, but in the afternoon, there is a slight chance we could see some light isolated showers moving through Sunday afternoon. But for the most part, it's about a 30% chance that we could see it on Sunday. Now, here's the 7-day forecast brought to you by Davidson Hearing Aid Centers, celebrating over 80 years in family business. So with the greatest chance for rain, will be on our Saturday in the afternoon. There could be a chance of risk of thunderstorms moving in as well. Where it will land, still yet to be determined. 29, the anticipated daytime high. Another warm overnight low into Sunday, 19 degrees. Sunday, 28 degrees, the anticipated daytime high.
0: These warm evenings have such a unique feel. We were talking in that piece about the Navin Fair, about the lineup for ice cream. We were out at Mary Dairy last night,
7: yes,
0: right before it closed at 9 o'clock. Like 100 people lined up, desperate for their ice cream to cool off on a hot, humid night.
7: Yeah. And it's going to continue, so I imagine Mary Dairy and many ice cream shops will be quite long lines for this weekend.
0: No doubt. Thank you, Jackie. Well, coming up, the Red Blacks head west, still looking for their first win of the season. And we have a new pop quiz online tonight. 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

0: Well, there's some good news tonight, finally, in British Columbia for thousands of people who have been chased from their homes by wildfires. Crews battling the fire that destroyed more than 200 houses are making progress, and experts point to an unlikely ally, the smoke that is overwhelming nearby communities. CTV's BC Bureau Chief Andrew Johnson reports.
1: Summers on Kootenay Lake are supposed to look like this. Today, this paradise is being choked out by wildfire smoke, and so is Calgarian Jed Kaplan's vacation.
2: Smells like a campfire. Right now, it's just hard to see. The sun is kind of dim.
1: The smoke from more than 100 fires in BC and others in Washington State has raised the health risk to the highest level in the southeastern part of the province, with children and the elderly advised to avoid much activity outside.
3: It's definitely affected my hiking, so I'm just doing a short walk today, and yeah, not great.
1: Kaplan is also a climate scientist and says even though Canadians are now being exposed to summer wildfire smoke more often, there is a lack of research on how much damage is being done.
2: We don't really have a very clear idea of what long-term exposure to wildfire smoke is going to do for a lot of the population.
1: In the short term, the smoke presents one upside. It's helping to calm down fire behavior in the Bradley Creek complex of fires that have destroyed more than 200 homes near Vernon, where thousands of people remain evacuated.
4: The smoke coverage is, really reducing the ability for these fires to pick up any steam and really start going.
1: The Wildfire Service says lightning is also less of a concern than expected going into the weekend, and conversations are underway on when some of the people stuck in limbo could return to their homes.
4: We are assessing areas where, from a wildfire perspective, it may be safe to allow residents back into the area and downgrade orders to alerts and potentially rescind alerts altogether.
1: That conversation also includes making sure communities are safe. That can involve clearing debris, restoring power, and access to clean water before giving the all clear. The Wildfire Service knows it's a big ask, but people will need to continue to be patient. Andrew Johnson, CTV News, Vancouver.
0: Tonight's big picture, everyone and everything looking to cool off this summer. The Prague Zoo providing its polar bears with plenty of ice to help them cool off amid hot temperatures in the Czech Republic. The ice actually lowers the animal's body temperature and provides entertainment and enrichment. The bears search for frozen treats inside the ice and rolled around quite a bit in that cool water. Now, some other stories you need to know right now, starting with the Red Blacks looking for their first win of the season tonight. Good crowd last week, but the Red Blacks still couldn't get it done, coming off a 34-13 loss to the Montreal Alouettes at home on Friday night. Ottawa, the only winless team in the CFL this season. Tonight, the Red Blacks are in Regina to face the 5-2 Saskatchewan Rough Riders. Game time is 9 p.m., and you can catch the action on TSN and TSN 1200.
5: 10 seconds on the shot clock. You're smart. Guarded by Ambrose Hilton. Elvis in the corner. Yes!
6: There it is.
0: Oh, the Ottawa Blackjacks season came to an end last night in Brampton. The Honey Badgers beat the Blackjacks 95-91 in the CEBL quarterfinals. Brampton advances to the conference finals on Saturday. Sales of condos and townhomes cooled off in the summer heat in Ottawa last month. New data from the Ottawa Real Estate Board shows 1,325 homes were sold in Ottawa in July. Townhouse sales were down 4%, while apartment sales dropped more than 6%. The Real Estate Board says home sales are down 5% through the first 7 months of 2026 compared to the same period last year. An Ottawa driver will not be behind the wheel for the next month after being caught speeding 80 kilometers an hour over the speed limit. Ontario Provincial Police say an officer observed a driver

0: Coming up, Canada's rock royalty returns to their hometown as they wrap up their first tour in a decade.
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0: Canadian rock royalty Rush are descending on their hometown of Toronto, thrilling fans across generations. Tonight's show is the first of four in the city and the final stop on their first tour in over a decade. CTV senior correspondent Adrian Gobriel now on the living legends of rock and roll.
1: And the men who hold high places must be the ones who start.
2: For decades, Rush has held a spot close to the heart of Canadian rock and roll dreamers.
1: A Monday warrior, mean stride. Today's Tom Sawyer, mean pride.
2: Their soundtrack, a constant in the lives of music lovers across the country and the world. And now Rush are coming home to Toronto.
3: We grew up right around here. We hung out right around here. We skipped school right around here.
2: Their return to the stage, titled the 50-something Tour, marks the first time they've toured under the Rush banner since 2015.

0: following the death of legendary drummer Neil Peart, who died following a private battle with brain cancer in 2020. German drummer Annika Nielis is now tasked with keeping Peart's precise, relentless rhythm alive.
1: Tonight marks Rush's return to the stage in Canada with four sold-out shows at Toronto's Scotiabank Arena. We're here at a downtown bar that's hosting Rush Con. There's photo booths, there's cardboard cutouts, people are getting dressed up. And check out these Rush handcrafted sculptures.
2: I saw them the first time back in 75. I'm more excited now than I was then, and I was pretty darn excited back then.
3: Catholics have the Vatican. Muslims have Mecca. Rush fans have Toronto. So being able to be here to see Rush, my favorite band, in their hometown, it's beyond words.
0: The triumphant return will see the band make their way to Montreal in September, followed by stops in Edmonton and Vancouver this December. From a key to the city to Toronto's Walk of Fame, to cementing their star on Hollywood Boulevard, to music's highest hall in Cleveland. The officers of the Order of Canada are now returning to their place as the country's rock and roll sergeants in arms. Now bonded in grief, the progressive rockers march on, returning to their roots, their country, their music, reclaiming their spot, center stage. Rush plays on. Adrian Gobriel, CTV News, Toronto.
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2: 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For the iHeartRadio Weekenders, I'm Tanea Taylor. 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
1: Well, the Canadian economy turned out a surprising 75,000 jobs in July when most economists had expected about 15,000 jobs to be created. BNN Bloomberg's Mirella Fernandez has more.
3: The big number helped bring the unemployment rate down to 6.4%. The 75,000 jobs created were split between full and part-time work. The biggest gain made in the core age group, those between 24 and 54 years old. There were 52,000 more people working in Ontario in July and 18,000 in BC. Jobs in wholesale and retail trade made the biggest gains. Here are the closing numbers for the day. The Canadian dollar is down to 71.73 U.S. West Texas Intermediate is up to 78.18 U.S. a barrel. Western Canadian Select is up over $2 to 61.05. And the TSX closed in new record territory, up 244 points to 36,381. Those are your business headlines. I'm Mirella Fernandez.
1: Canadians traveling to Europe will not have to apply for a new travel authorization anytime soon. The European Union has put off a launch date for new travel authorization system. It was supposed to launch this year, but it has now been indefinitely postponed. The system would have required Canadians heading to Europe to complete an online application form.
4: And Corgi's array in the championship. Good race to the finish.
1: Coming up, running for a back-to-back championship. Jackie.
2: Well, thanks so much, Patricia. Taking a look at our weekend forecast, Saturday, 29 degrees, the anticipated daytime high. We will likely see showers in the afternoon. A slim chance we could see showers Sunday. Mainly more sunshine, though. 28 degrees, the anticipated daytime high. Monday, though, 27, we will see the return of the rain along the way. But for the most part, the next 3 days, hot and humid here in the capital. Here's a live look through our Centennial Glass Sky Cam, where the heat continues to dominate our Friday evening. It's 27 degrees out there right now.
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2: Here's what's on CTV on your Friday night. E-Talk, The Big Bang Theory, Spring Break Murders, Crime Scene Investigators, and the rebuild inside the Montreal Canadiens. And here's a recap of the top stories we are following right now.
3: Anything that happened is a real anomaly. It's upsetting, of course, because we don't like to see anybody hurt.
2: Ontario's Special Investigations Unit has invoked its mandate after a police officer shot and killed a man in Brockville last night.
4: I can see some other parishes having mass on a regular basis or more frequently, but not a very large number, I'm afraid.
2: Sunday masses will be canceled at 10 Catholic churches in western Quebec in September. That's due to a shortage of priests. There are only two priests to cover 14 parishes across that area.
5: When the show starts, this is full of pieces.
2: And preparations are underway for night four of Les Grands Feux, Casino Lac Mimi. CTV News was invited to watch preparations for tomorrow night's fireworks display over the Ottawa River. And it will be a good one again, I am sure.
0: I mean, my fingers are crossed that there will be no rain for this. There is rain in the afternoon for Saturday, but by the time 9 o'clock rolls around, we might not see that, but I was wrong opening night, so we'll see. Wake-up weather for tomorrow, 21 degrees, feeling like 28. We could see a little bit of sunshine moving through, but it's going to get much cloudier by the time the afternoon rolls around. 70% chance of showers, 29 the anticipated daytime high. Meanwhile, Sunday, we could see a chance of showers lingering perhaps in the afternoon, so we'll see a little bit more sun on Sunday morning. 28 the anticipated daytime high. You can see for the rest of the week, we're averaging temperatures between 26 to 27 degrees, but by Thursday, things are going to start to cool down closer to 20 degrees. Patricia, Seth.
2: It was still a really good time in the rain opening night. Did I mention there was wine? That might have been part of it, but it's still fun. Hopefully they're okay for tomorrow. We want to check in and see what our team is working on for tonight. Stephen Keyes will be back at 11:30.
6: Thank you, Patricia. Tonight we'll have a consumer alert with information every driver should have in their back pocket if they don't already. As several of us know or feel firsthand, many new vehicle prices are at record highs and car loans can take up a big part of the family budget. If you're having trouble making payments, you're not alone, but these are things you can do, or there are things you can do, so you don't fall behind. In this affordability crisis, we want to make sure you're not asleep at the wheel when it comes to help and options that are available. So full details tonight at 11:30, and we hope you'll join us. Patricia.
2: See what you did there?
6: Thank you, Steph. I try.
2: Finally for us tonight, Gigi is rushing into the weekend as the back-to-back Corgi Racing Champion.
7: And Corgi's array in the championship. Good race to the finish. We have three of them going right to the line from between dogs. It looked like Gigi may have got the job.
2: How are they so fast on those little short legs? Gustav, the girl dog, I guess that's what Gigi stands for, won the 2026 Corgi Racing Championship on ESPN 8, the Ocho. Yesterday, Gigi was declared the winner in a photo finish at Emerald Downs. ESPN is celebrating its 10th anniversary of ESPN 8, The Ocho, which was made famous, Jackie tells me, in the movie Dodgeball with 75 hours of sports you would not see on TV. Like that.
6: Oh, my goodness.
2: But now you do see it.
6: But they're really gutting it. I wonder what's motivating them. Food at the end of...
2: Are they food made... Is that a food-motivated breed?
0: For this? That's my question.
2: I don't know. I've been asking myself that question about a lot of different things. How do you make yourself get out and train? We're closing out with some of the spectacular fireworks. You've had a chance to see three nights of Les Grands Feux now, and there's three more still ahead. Definitely worthwhile, whether you're on site or you find a great spot downtown to check them out.
6: I think the Titans might be offering fireworks, too. Pure Country Night after the game.
2: Is that tonight?
6: I believe so, yes.
2: Good scoop there.
6: You're welcome.
2: People like to know about the fireworks before they happen, so there you go.
0: What a weekend.
2: Fireworks everywhere, every night. Have a great weekend. We'll see you back here Monday.

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3: Good evening, I'm Andrew Schofield. Mild and cloudy overnight, 18 degrees is your overnight low. Your full forecast is coming up, but first, your top stories. An investigation into a fatal police shooting in Brockville is underway after the Special Investigations Unit says an OPP officer fatally shot a man during an operation last night. CTV's Caitlin Wilson reports.
4: Members of OPP's East Region Tactics and Rescue Unit were assisting Brockville police with a warrant at a home near King Street West and Broad Street around 7:45 Thursday night. When officers went inside, the SIU says they encountered a 28-year-old man. There was an interaction, and at some point, the SIU says an OPP officer fired his weapon, hitting the man. He was taken to hospital, where he was pronounced dead. The OPP notified the Special Investigations Unit, which has now invoked its mandate with investigators on scene throughout the day. What remains unclear is what the search warrant was for and what happened during that interaction that prompted the OPP officer to discharge the weapon. Caitlin Wilson, CTV News, Brockville.
3: We're getting a better sense of what could be included in a potential trade deal with the United States. CTV News has confirmed specific details of the negotiations to stave off new tariffs that could take effect in 11 days. CTV's Judy Trin has more on those crucial talks and what they could entail.
5: Industry sources tell CTV News that Canada is willing to drop counter tariffs on autos and convince the provinces to put American alcohol back on shelves. If the U.S. agrees to reduce steep tariffs on key sectors such as forestry, autos, steel, and aluminum. After meeting with the U.S. Trade Representative, Minister Dominic LeBlanc says the focus is on striking a comprehensive deal that addresses all the sectoral tariffs.
6: Other than negotiating with the Americans, the provinces will also have to be convinced to come on side. We're just hearing from Quebec's premier that that province won't put U.S. booze back on the shelves unless they get a deal that's fair to Quebec. Judy Turin, CTV News, Ottawa.
3: Ottawa police are conducting e-scooter enforcement blitzes in Findlay Creek and Riverside South. Concerns about bike safety is high following data that showed visits to CHEO related to e-bike injuries more than doubled in 2025 compared to the year prior. Ottawa Police Sergeant Josh Callahan gave CFRA's Ottawa Now with Christy Cameron a refresher on some of the rules that come with riding e-scooters.
7: If you are under 18 years old and riding an e-scooter, you have to be wearing a helmet. Double riding is prohibited, so you can't ride two people on an e-scooter. They're also an e-scooter, the big one. They're not permitted on sidewalks for obvious accessibility reasons for people who have accessibility needs.
3: The age requirement to drive an e-scooter in Ottawa is 16. 10 Catholic churches in western Quebec will be without Sunday Mass this September due to a shortage of priests. A letter sent to parishioners explained 4 priests are no longer available due to various reasonings of leave. Retired priests and priests from other areas have stepped up to conduct Mass through the month of August, but the solution is not sustainable. A full list of churches suspending and continuing Sunday Mass can be found on the CTV News Ottawa website. It's a new way to join the conversation. Have your say with the CFRA Talkback button on the iHeartRadio app. From the CTV Weather Center, tonight expect partly cloudy skies, a chance of a passing shower. The overnight low falls to 18. Tomorrow, another warm and humid day. Look for mostly cloudy skies with periods of showers and the risk of a thunderstorm. Temperatures climbing up to 28, feeling like 36 with that heat index. Looking ahead to Sunday, we should see a little more sunshine in the region, but clouds will still be present, a high 28. That's the latest from the CTV Newsroom. I'm Andrew Schofield. News next at 8 o'clock.
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0: What is the reaction to that? And when you talk about nuclear power plants, power things, and then these orbs that magically appear by important pieces of machinery, that it, this is, and then so you go, okay, well, wait a second. Like, if this is a nothing burger, then they're not going to be worried about these orbs flying around nuclear power plants, or they're not going to worry about these things, you know, checking out a spaceship or checking out a helicopter or a jet if it's not something that important. So that just leads to more questions, as we always find in cases like this, because you're like, well, wait a second. If they were comfortable knowing what it was, they either would or would not worry about it. And they seem to be very close attention to it. And like you said, this story was late 2025.
1: Yeah, and it's very hard to explain. There's no visible means of propulsion or lift. They're described as flying in a deliberate manner. None of the tech that we have now fits this description. I mean, of course, it's at night. We're bad at identifying things in the sky at night. We don't have any kind of photographs or sensor recordings or video footage of this story, unfortunately. We don't know anything about the officer who allegedly wrote it. So it's interesting, but kind of irritating, because there's still so much more information that I want to have to understand this.
0: Like what? Like who's flying it? I realize that's an unfair question. That's why I hesitated.
1: Well, I mean, I want to know. There was other people involved in this incident. I'd like to get their perspective as well. I'd like to know who this officer is. I would like to see if there was any kind of radar reports. Like this is the information that we need to figure out what's actually going on. So as always, I feel like we're just getting teased a little bit. We're just getting like a little hint of something. But ultimately, I want more information than this.
0: You know, the price of these helicopters and jets, you think they come with a free dash cam?
1: Yeah, exactly. Or a GoPro or something.
0: Like baked into it. All right. It's fascinating stuff. We need to pin the Skinwalker conversation generally, Nathan. So how about we pin that for sometime this summer? We'll do it.
1: Absolutely. It sounds great.
0: Yeah. So if you're listening to this on the podcast, give it a search and you're going to find it eventually, because it will come out. There are so many things to talk about. Orbs, where they were and where they are and what we still don't know. Uncover Up, the podcast and the pending book, Summer 2026. Make sure you get it. Thank you, Nathan.
1: Thanks for having me on.
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